0: hope you enjoyed our rebroadcast of the debate between former British Prime Minister Tony Blair and the late Christopher Hitchens. 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I'm Rudyard Griffiths.
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6: From the National Newsroom of the Canadian Press, I'm Hannah Stolz. Prime Minister Mark Carney is set to meet French President Emmanuel Macron next week.
7: The Prime Minister's office says Carney will travel to the French territory off the coast of Newfoundland on September 20th for talks on aerospace, energy, and critical minerals. The statement adds that the pair will also talk about quantum satellites and supercomputing. Carney is set to meet with his counterpart in the United Kingdom this week, Andy Burham, for the first time on a 3-day trip to Europe. From the Canadian Press, I'm Don Mitchell.
6: Sports organizations and companies are urging Canada and the U.S. to suspend tariffs on sporting goods, warning they're raising costs and discouraging participation. The dispute escalated after failed August trade talks, with both countries imposing tariffs on equipment, including hockey gear, golf products, fishing rods, swimwear, and ski clothes. Retailers say costs could force shipment delays, cancellations, and price increases that would ultimately be passed on to consumers. The threat is growing from Iranian-backed Houthi rebels in Yemen. The group has tightened its grip on another crucial waterway, which is an alternative to the Strait of Hormuz for global shipping by using the Red Sea. ABC foreign correspondent Lama Hassan reports.
8: Iran-backed Houthi rebels threatening another vital shipping route in the Middle East. With the Strait of Hormuz, that other vital shipping lane effectively closed down for more than 6 months. This amid growing concerns in the region as the critical east-west oil pipeline in Saudi was forced to shut down as a precautionary measure after multiple drone attacks by another Iranian-backed group in Iraq.
6: Iraqi officials have launched an investigation, confirming the attack came from their country. No one has claimed responsibility yet. U.S. President Donald Trump is blaming Ukraine's President Volodymyr Zelensky for escalating diesel prices, insisting the strikes on Russian oil refineries are causing a global shortage. Here's ABC foreign correspondent Marcus Moore.
9: President is blaming global diesel shortages on Ukraine's attacks on Russian oil production sites. Trump is telling Ukraine's President Zelensky to stop those strikes, which have caused shortages in Russia. Trump not mentioning a Russian drone attack on a train at Ukraine's border with Poland. Passengers evacuated before the strike.
6: Another contributing factor is the U.S. war on Iran, according to the International Energy Agency. A report issued by the group shows Gulf countries are exporting significantly less than they did before the U.S. conflict started. Canadian boxing legend George Chuvalo died Saturday in Toronto on his 89th birthday after a career defined by extraordinary toughness and resilience. The 5-time Canadian heavyweight champion fought nearly 100 times, was never knocked out, and famously went the distance twice with Muhammad Ali. And Helen Mirren, Penelope Cruz, and Seth Rogen are stars being honored at the Toronto International Film Festival's Tribute Awards Gala. TIFF premieres continue with Jesse Eisenberg's The Debut and Love of Your Life, while Prime Minister Mark Carney is expected at a TIFF event. This is the Canadian Press. In sports, Vladimir Guerrero Jr. smacked his first homer of the season at Rogers Centre in an 8-1 rubber match win against the Baltimore Orioles. Guerrero's long-awaited blast down the left field line and into the Blue Jays' dugout arrived in his 68th home game and 252nd at-bat in Toronto. The Montreal Canadiens have signed Zachary Bolduc to a 4-year contract. The average annual value of the deal is $4.2 million U.S. Canada's Marco Arup finished second in the men's 800 meters at the World Athletic Ultimate Championship. The Edmonton native crossed the finish line in 1 minute 42.28 seconds. In the men's 200 final, 7-time Olympic medalist Andre DeGrasse finished 5th with a time of 19.92 seconds, while Toronto's Aaron Brown placed 7th at 20.23. And Canada remained undefeated with an 80-37 win over Brazil in Group A action at the Wheelchair Basketball World Championships. Canada will finish the group stage with a game against Great Britain on Tuesday. From the Canadian Press, I'm Hannah Stolz.
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13: Welcome to the CEO Series. I'm Carl Moore from McGill University. Each week, the CEO Series takes you inside the minds and lives of some of Canada's, indeed the world's top leaders, to discuss strategy, leadership, and today's pressing business issues. And some of the world's top leaders have spent time with us, like Justin Trudeau, Muhammad Yunus Nobel Peace Prize winner, and the President of Bangladesh, and Sir Richard Branson. This show gives you a thin, well, perhaps not so thin slice, the kind of thoughtful leaders leading some today's more interesting organizations. Today, I'm delighted to be sitting down in City Hall with Mayor Soraya Martinez-Ferrida, who leads one of Canada's largest and most dynamic cities. Thank you, Mayor, for joining us today. So it's a very interesting, I may express our delight you came to Montreal and Quebec, but why here as opposed to anywhere else?
14: So, well, it's a good question because, I mean, when at that time, the Canadian government had opened the doors for Chileans, for 2,500 Chileans. That was the first wave of Chileans. My uncle was in that because my uncle was actually arrested. It was in the stadium for a month. And he was in the first wave of Chileans. And you had to choose between Montreal, Edmonton, and Vancouver. And he had a friend that was in Montreal, so that's why he came to Montreal. That was the only reason that I chose Montreal. And then, since he was there first, the family just followed him.
13: Yeah.
14: So that's why we came to Montreal.
13: Well, you know someone, so that makes all the difference
14: in
13: the world.
14: Yeah, and my mother was in the second wave of Chileans.
13: Okay.
14: And it's actually, it was a very circular life moment when I've met the Prime Minister, when he named me Minister, because his father brought Chileans to Canada.
13: Yeah.
14: And his father made the first wave of Chileans, the second wave. So it was very, very emotional when I met with Justin, because I actually have a picture of that.
13: Did you point it out to Justin?
14: Yeah, I have actually a picture of that, of him naming me, and we cried, both of us, because it's our fathers that made that moment happen.
13: Yeah. But it also makes him feel responsible.
14: Yeah.
13: To follow the footsteps.
14: Yeah, of course. And you know, it's, and remember, I mean, his father made the Charter of Rights, and after the Chileans that came to Canada, immigration changed and created the political refugee stream of immigration that didn't exist before Chileans.
9: So have you been back to Chile?
14: I did. And I did go back when I was really young, about 18 years old. And then didn't stay very long. I was very public about this at the parliament. I came back to Canada because I had to, unfortunately, get an abortion and couldn't do that in Chile because it's still illegal today. And that's when I came back and never went back to Chile. Just when I got to be a member of parliament that I went back to Chile as a chief of delegation for Canada, which that was also a big moment for me.
9: Yeah. No, it's very, so Spanish is your mother tongue.
14: Yeah.
9: French is your second tongue.
14: Yes.
9: English is your third.
14: Yes. English I learned in Vancouver because I lived there for 2 years.
9: Oh, what were you doing in Vancouver?
14: My mother decided to, you know, she didn't choose Montreal. She followed the family. But I think in a sense, she really liked Vancouver. And so they decided at some point that they would move there and live there. I was a very delinquent teenager. And my mother said, you need to move out of Montreal. So
9: we won't explore that anymore.
14: But so I went to Vancouver and I lived there for 2 years and that's where I learned English. I was about 15 years old.
9: But what do you dream in? Spanish or French?
14: It's funny you ask that because I was actually looking at some guy on Instagram that he was talking in the three languages in a way that just made sense. And he asked himself the same question you're asking me. How do you think? And honestly, I don't. Like, for me, those
9: You don't three, think.
14: No, what I mean
9: no,
14: is
9: you
14: that,
9: shouldn't admit that in public.
14: No, but what I mean is that the three languages are so in my head that I could actually speak right now in French, English in the same sentence and it would make sense for me.
9: Okay. When you say I love you or something like that to your husband, is it French, English, or Spanish? Like you say, je t'aime, I love you, I don't know the Spanish, but
14: yeah.
9: I'm just curious.
14: Well, he speaks French, so I would be in French.
9: Okay.
14: But I, you know, say it very fluently to my mother, my kids, it's in Spanish, so.
9: Not that you'd ever swear, but if you did swear, maybe on golf course.
14: First thing is Spanish.
9: Okay. So it's, that's
14: swearing
9: the emotional.
14: Swearing is Spanish.
9: Yeah, okay.
14: That's the emotional tongue, mother tongue.
9: Yeah, no, for sure. So you went into municipal politics young, lost a race in 2013, worked in federal, including as a cabinet minister, as you mentioned. Before coming back to run City Hall, what brought you back to the municipal level?
14: So I'm a Montrealer since I've got to Canada. That's the city I chose. I was a city councillor for, and I worked at the city. I think the city, I learned so much in terms of being a politician when I was a city councillor. And it brought me so much for me to be as a member of parliament and minister that coming back to the municipal level with the experience I got to the federal level, it was for me a good thing to do because I want to serve Montrealers. I want to serve my city, the city that actually welcomed me. It was not a political, quest in terms of doing something politically because I was a minister already and I was a minister of G7 country. So I think in terms of, you know, having the meaning of result of what a politician wants to be, I think I did that. So coming to Montreal was really in a way of, do I want to take this challenge on? And I'm a person that likes really very much challenges. And I think City of Montreal right now needs a lot of work. And it was a big challenge. And that's why I chose to come.
9: When I worked at IBM years ago, politics were a bad thing. Like if someone went wrong, go, oh, it's just politics. It's not a good decision. On the other hand, you've been a politician for years. Why does society need politics in their better moments? Like, what is the good side about politics where it makes us a better place?
14: I think people are looking for trusted politicians and authenticity. And I think we, the population has lost the trust in politicians because we have always, in a sense, seen so many examples of politicians being politicians, not for the good reasons or not for the reasons that people are looking for.
9: Yeah.
14: I feel that the authenticity is something that has always drive me as a politician. And because I did municipal politics, because my municipal politics, you can't hide. You can't hide. You're underground all the time. People see you when you go see your groceries. It's the first level of politicians. And I learned that in terms of being a politician. That's what people like. Most of the people have my phone number, direct phone number. And I think it's something that people like, that proximity, because again, you can't hide from who you are as a politician and the work you're doing. And that's what I like about this policy.
15: You get feedback. Like if you're, when you're a federal level, like I was a official agent for one of my neighbors who was a counselor, and we literally almost knew everybody.
14: Yeah.
15: Like, and we recognize everyone.
14: Yeah.
15: Where when you're a federal level, it's a couple hundred, a thousand people or something. Yeah. Where you couldn't possibly know everyone. Mm-hmm. They might recognize you, but like whenever you go out, people recognize you.
14: Yes.
15: And that's, it's nice because they recognize you positively, but does that ever get, like, is it fun to go to the U.S. where no one knows you?
14: Well, I was in the U.S., we had to go and drop my son-in-law to Miami, and it felt good that, you know, for a day I was anonymous. I can't hide that because it's kind of a break.
15: Yeah, sure.
14: You know, being, but the difference I feel for me is that I'm myself all the time. I'm not different from when I'm in public
15: yeah.
14: and when I'm not in public. So it's not, I'm really not different.
15: Okay.
14: So I think if you're playing a role,
15: yeah,
14: it becomes really difficult because then you're playing that role all the time.
15: It gets tiring.
14: It gets tiring. But I'm not. So I'm, whoever I am now with you, I'm the same person in public. So okay. I don't change.
15: Are you more of an introvert or extrovert?
14: I'm an extrovert. Okay. But I do like to be an introvert sometimes.
15: You need that recharging. Because it must be just
14: yes.
15: with people all the time. And
14: yeah.
15: you're the boss.
14: Yeah.
15: Unless the premier comes. Yeah. Or the prime minister, but you're the mayor.
14: Yeah.
15: And so everybody would rightly look to you
14: yeah.
15: to set the, you know, to set the tone
14: all
15: and
14: the
15: things
14: time.
15: Like that
14: mm-hmm.
15: and be friendly. So when people say, hello, Mrs. Madam Mayor, they expect you to smile.
14: Mm-hmm.
15: So it takes that energy, but it's nice to recharge once in a while.
14: Yes, but I do recharge by also sitting down with people like I'm doing with you right now.
15: Like, how do you recharge? Because you're just on demand all the time. You're always in front of attention. How do you go, how do you step away mm-hmm. and just go, okay, I'm recharging. What do you do for that?
14: Well, I do meditation.
15: Okay.
14: I do gym. I absolutely love to sit down on a perspective, especially in the summer, before going to bed, and just close your eyes and just, meditation is good for me.
15: Okay.
14: I really like that.
15: And you're outdoors when you do that in
14: outdoors,
15: summer?
14: Outdoors if I can. In the winter, you know, I have the privilege to have a really, I love my home where I see the water, and I think it's something that really, m'apaise.
15: Yeah.
14: You know, it gives you a sense of calm. I'm a very calm person in life. There's not a lot of things that get me off my, that I get stressed out about.
15: Okay.
14: I learned that really young, and I think it comes from my grandfather.
15: Now, I've taken students to 37 countries, and part of it is we look at the culture. Mm-hmm. Now there's cultural stereotypes, but we want to think that Latin America is more emotional. Quebec a bit more emotional in French than in English,
14: mm-hmm.
15: and Toronto is very calm.
14: Mm-hmm.
15: This is somewhat true, but you're the calm Latin American Quebecer.
14: Probably because I grew here, and I lived in the Anglophone for a couple of years.
15: Oh, okay, in Vancouver,
14: And I feel that there is this, and I worked in Ottawa for many years.
15: Oh, that's true, yeah.
14: So I feel that I've gotten that sense of keeping yourself emotional.
15: Yeah.
14: I think it's important because it keeps you grounded to what's important.
15: Yeah.
14: And feeling empathy and feeling urgency in terms of public policy is important.
15: Yeah.
14: But also have the perspective of being calm and making sure that you can take 5 minutes to think before acting or reacting, which my team would tell you today it's not the case. Sometimes I snap.
15: Okay.
14: Maybe that's menopause and hormones.
15: She's nodding. We won't ask her. Today I'm delighted to be speaking with Mayor of Montreal, Soraya Martinez-Ferrada. I'm Carl Moore from McGill University, and you're listening to the CEO Series. Next up, we'll ask the mayor what she hopes to lead differently and what her meetings with city councillors actually look like.
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15: Hello again, you're listening to the CEO Series, and today I'm sitting out with the Mayor of Montreal, Soraya Martinez-Ferrada. Love Montreal as a city, been here 25 years ago in Toronto. Ottawa, 25 years ago, was pretty dull. I think it's got better now.
14: Mm-hmm. Ten years ago was dull. Okay. It got really good in the past few years.
15: So what do you like? Let's not be critical about Ottawa. That's easy enough.
14: No.
15: But what do you like about Ottawa and its better moments? Mm-hmm. When do you go, actually, Ottawa's not a bad place? Is it because it runs the country to some degree as capital? Or what do you like about Ottawa?
14: I think Ottawa, what I really like about Ottawa is that you can meet a lot of people from really different perspectives. which I think gives you a perspective of a national perspective, which you don't necessarily have in all the cities.
15: Yeah.
14: Ottawa gives you that because there's embassies, because there's national, you know, groups and associations, countries. So it gives you a conversation that is national, a city that has been grown a lot in the past few years, that has, you know, done a couple of things to have in terms of quality of life, you know, restaurants and activities and stuff like that. It is a tourist attraction of this, of Canada. So I get, there's a sense of being international in terms of conversation and national, which it's, you know, you have a sense of, a conversation that's not just drives to the specific of your town.
15: I was going to ask you your favorite Chilean restaurant in Montreal.
14: There's so many. I mean, there's, there is. I mean, actually, I would say more, not Chilean per se, but there is a lot of Latin American food in Montreal, and you can eat very well in Montreal. Montreal is one of the greatest gastronomic cities in Canada. So you can eat very well, any food you would think, and any country you would think, you would find something in Montreal.
15: You took over a city where the previous administration's approach had, in your own words, worn thin. What are you trying to do different as you lead from City Hall? How are you trying to change things in your better moments?
14: I feel that Montreal in the past years has felt polarized, and a lot of people have felt not been listened to. And it's something that all during the campaign, we heard so much. And even now, since I've been here for almost 8 months now, what I'm hearing so many times when I meet people is, this is first time we sit down with the mayor. And I'm like, how can that be? When your job as a mayor is making sure that you're talking to everyone, even the ones that might not think like you. I think our job is to make sure that everybody feels that they have, you know, make their point and giving their opinions and recommendations. And at the end of the day, yes, we have to decide. Not all will be happy, but you have to make sure that you are integrating everything you do, the perspective of everyone. And I think that's the challenge we'll have to do.
15: So strategy, I teach strategy.
14: Yeah.
15: Strategy is done by the CEO, the mayor, but it's a more emergent strategy where you listen to a lot of people and you adjust your ideas. But at a certain point, you got to decide.
14: Yeah.
15: And not everybody's going to be happy. But you take on board various people's ideas to make it a better strategy. So that listening is a central part of it.
14: Super important. And it's super important to be able to have the capacity as the mayor to talk to people on your own personal base without a filter, because your team can be a filter, lobbyists can be filters, citizens can be filters. You have to be able to have conversations on your own to have your, to make that decision and making sure that, so I'm a lot of, I do that a lot, that I get recommendations from my team, from the administration, and sometimes I will tell them, okay, give me a few days, and that means I'm going to make my own calls. Because I want to listen myself about opinions that have been presented to me. And I feel doing that, I integrate it more in terms of when I speak about it, I know what I'm talking about. And I think that's important to do.
15: But I think people are, like Spanish-speaking people, we generally thrill to speak Spanish. And English, like me, and Francophones, of course. But it's something where they, I think they almost are in tears that they can express their ideas. And you listen and you understand it, where I don't. And, you know.
14: Well, I feel that my life, have you ever read the book of Steve Jobs, Connecting the Dots? I feel that right now as a mayor, I'm at that moment where everything I've done in my life has brought me to a point where I can serve the city at the best of my capacity. Because I've worked in the cultural sector, because I've worked in the community sector, I've worked in politics, and I've worked at federal government, I've worked in the private sector. So I have all these assets in terms of experience that allows me to know that I can talk to a lot of people in different sectors and know what I'm talking about and understanding what they're saying. So the language is not only a language of speaking, but it's a language of knowing what sector and where you work. You know what I mean? You know what I mean? Like, so
15: you
14: that's
15: know the agenda, you have a lens to look at it.
14: Yes. So the language is not only the speaking language, but it's the where they work, what the what's the culture of that sector, what's the culture of the organization. And I feel that that, for me, is why it's so important to understand all those sectors as a mayor. And I've done so many things in my life that it allows me today to have all of that experience and connecting all those things that gives me the capacity to do the job that I'm doing right now.
15: And when you deal with the federal government,
14: yep.
15: You were a minister, like you
14: yes.
15: understand them.
14: Absolutely.
15: And their weaknesses and strengths. So
14: yep.
15: that's,
14: And I was a chief of staff.
15: Yeah.
14: So I was not only a politician, but as also the staff of the
15: yeah.
14: politician. So I do understand what also is important behind the politician, which sometimes is more important than the politician itself.
15: So it's summertime, and so the mayor, you do your mayor work. How much time is actually during the year you spend with counselors? Like, is do you guys get together a few hours a week, or is mm-hmm. it many hours a
14: so
15: week?
14: So we have a caucus of counselors in my party that we see at least three times a month. Discussing, you know, policies or projects that we have. We have every week executive committee, which is the equivalent of cabinet,
15: yeah.
14: of mayors, of ministers. Is about the same. It's similar, but it's not
15: yeah.
14: the same. And we have city council once a month, and we have borough council once a month. So we see each other a lot.
15: Okay. But in Parliament, you'd be spending more time in Parliament when you were in Ottawa as a member
14: every
15: of Parliament.
14: Day.
15: Yeah. Like it's a,
14: I mean, it's a very different, way of government. It's not the same. I mean, in Ottawa, you don't vote contracts.
15: Yeah.
14: We vote contracts in
15: okay.
14: Montreal, right? And so it's a very different, we're an administration, even though we present ourselves as a government, which I think we are, because the role of cities, especially the cities, big ones like Montreal, Toronto, Vancouver, we're local governments. We're not only administration because we set the tone of strategies, of policies in the long term.
15: Okay.
14: So we're not only administrating the city, but we're governing the city.
15: Okay.
14: So I think it's a difference.
15: Today, I'm delighted to be speaking with the mayor of Montreal. I'm Coral Moore from McGill University, and you're listening to the CEO Series. Next up, we'll discuss the industries that matter most to Montreal's economy and how the mayor aims to bring less polarization to diversive issues like bike lanes and tenant versus landlord disputes.
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15: Hello again, you're listening to the CEO Series, and today I'm sitting out with the Mayor of Montreal, Soraya Martinez-Ferda. Take us inside the cabinet when Prime Minister Trudeau, and not looking for criticism, I know him from McGill and quite like him, and he has great strengths and occasional weaknesses like all of us. Does the Prime Minister decide everything, or do you as a minister bring something and you've already discussed with your fellow people? How does that work, typically?
14: Well, you have... I don't know how to say that in English, like carré de sable. Like you have a box.
15: Okay.
14: This is your arena.
15: Okay.
14: All right. In that arena, you can do many things. And I think we had a prime minister that wanted us to do things and wanted us to serve at the best of our capabilities, but also make sure that we're supporting that sector that was in.
15: And he gave you things to work on.
14: Yes. And you had a lot of things that I've went through and had the experience in Ottawa, I'm trying to bring in terms of structuring the way of politics we do in Montreal.
15: Yeah.
14: For instance, it was the first time in Montreal that executive committee members had mandate letters, which had never happened before.
15: Okay.
14: And so I did that, which we had in Ottawa. So the prime minister would give you a mandate, which this is the things that I'm expecting you to do. And I did the same thing for my own cabinet.
15: And they would come back to you and update you and say,
14: yeah,
15: ma'am, this is not a good idea, or we're moving this forward and here's our issues.
14: Exactly. Then you work on each of these points.
15: Yeah, and you can help them in some way.
14: Yeah.
15: And once in a while you go, oh, okay, you're right. That was a silly idea.
14: Yeah.
15: And once in a while.
14: Well, I mean, we have engagements that we took in campaign, and we had a really robust platform. And the platform itself is translated in mandate, very clear by, you know, members of our executive committee. And one thing that I forced in terms of the way that I think we should be governing is making sure that we force the collaboration. So you don't have silos, but you have to collaborate. So a lot of things have been kind of divided. So in terms of the work that has to be done, you have, you know, a couple of executive members that actually have to work together to deliver on their mandate.
15: You're heading to Farnborough for the first time in a year, and this is the big air show.
14: Yeah.
15: Why are you doing that?
14: Because Montreal is the third largest aerospace sector in the world. And we were absent. Montreal was not there for the past years. We are the largest sector in Canada. And I feel that we forgot about that. And if you want to make sure that companies will see you as a place to invest, you have to be there and talk about your city, talk about your sector. Okay. And that's why we have to go and we have to be present.
15: In some ways, Montreal is probably the biggest aerospace cluster in the world when you include not only Bombardier, Airbus, but also ICAO, IATA. We have Toulouse probably has more people, but they're all at Airbus. Well, we have a really diverse sector from the UN
14: on. Exactly. And that's one of our strengths. We always talk about the fact that Montreal, if you would want to build a plane from A to Z, you could do it in Montreal.
15: Yeah.
14: Which is, so when you have that image, you can see the diversification of our sector.
15: Yeah.
14: Which is one of the biggest strengths because of that diversification. And if you add to that the AI component, which we are the biggest research, and laboratory innovation in terms of AI, that combination.
15: What's Mila?
14: Yeah, Mila, Skill AI, and that's like, I think now our challenge as a city and as a sector will be to commercialize and commercialization.
15: Yeah.
14: And that's why I think it's important to go to Farnborough.
15: It's interesting because I teach at Stanford a bit every year and been going for decades to the Valley. Mm-hmm. Montreal is very creative. The Valley beats us by commercialization.
14: Yeah.
15: So that's an area that you're trying to encourage.
14: I went to Korea, and one thing that struck me, and I knew because, as you know, I was Minister of Economic Development, and I put a program in place to help to implement AI. And one of the things that I said when we did that is, well, a lot of companies and SMEs have no idea what to do with AI. So even though you're going to implement that, they wouldn't even know what to do with it.
15: Yeah.
14: So you have to have a program of accompany them and diagnostic and how do you implement that in your own production and making sure that it helps you with your business. So when I went to Korea, I met with a Korean AI lab and they were so happy to say that, you know, they would go to Montreal and collaborate with Mila and being there for months and working with them and, you know, research and all that, and then going back to Korea and commercialize what they actually researched on in Montreal.
15: Mm.
14: And I, well, that's great, but what about us? What are we doing with having that research being done in our own city and making sure that we're doing our own commercialization and we're supporting our own startups to do that job and be that platform that would allow those startups to keep the IP of that research for us. And I think that's what even our federal government is trying to do with all the investments in defense. It's making sure that not only are we driving the economy and supporting the economy, but in the meantime, having our own sector, national sector of defense. But it's the same thing in terms of AI, same thing in terms of aerospace. So we have to make sure that we are supporting our companies to stay here, develop their own products, and being a platform for them to use it.
15: And so Prime Minister Carney is focused on defense to some degree. Mm-hmm. And it was probably not unfair criticism of President Trump, which is hard to praise a man, but it's something where you might actually be somewhat right in this case, that Europe and Canada has dropped the ball and let America carry the defense ball. So it's something that we have aerospace, so we can do this here in Montreal. So you deal with Quebec City and Ottawa. Both are important roles for you to think about as well as Montreal. So it's a very complex world you deal with. Lots of things going on.
14: It is, but at the same time, there is a common objective, which is to better support our own companies in Canada and have that self-determination, economic self-determination.
15: Yeah.
14: And I think that common objective is also an opportunity to do policies and politics on that common objective.
15: Okay.
14: And I think that alignment is an alignment that Montreal, Quebec, and Ottawa can have, especially in terms of defense.
15: Yeah, and there's a federal and provincial. So where do you look in the world for inspiration? Like, you got to look to Toronto. Like, you and the mayor of Toronto, like, get together occasionally?
14: We saw each other at the beginning of my mandate. Okay. Olivia, I saw Olivia in, at the big city caucus of Canada. We share many challenges as big cities. One of them is infrastructure, for sure. The homelessness issue, for sure. So we share challenges that are very common to big cities in Canada. In terms of inspiration, what I would say is that's not one of the reasons I went to Korea was to see what they have done in the past 15 years. You can not like K-pop, which is, right, you may not like that. But the what K-pop did for Korea's economy and for Seoul, for instance, is huge. And the way that they align their own strategy as policy connected with the economic support of the big fives in Seoul and Korea made a huge difference in terms of strategy over the last 10 years. Yeah. And today, Korea will own the world in terms of cosmetics, in terms of K-pop, in terms of reputation of just... when you talk about Seoul, Korea, everybody knows what's Korea and Seoul today, right? So that strategy worked for them. What's own strategy? What's my strategy as a city of Montreal, being the only Francophone city in North America, being a city that is unique in terms of economy and in terms of culture? So how do I make that a competitive edge and making sure that people will want to stay in Montreal and actually come back to Montreal? Because we're losing people in our city, as you know. So that is, for me, the next step in terms of strategy. And that strategy, I can't do it alone. So we sat down with many organizations of Montreal, going to universities, industries, Chamber of Commerce, ADM, which is the airport, Tourism Montreal, et cetera, a room of 50 people thinking and talking to, okay, what's our common strategy for the next few years? And that has never been done as a city. We have talked to each other and the city has done some plans, but having a common plan, and that is something that I took from Korea, for instance.
15: Wow, very interesting. Today, I'm delighted to be speaking with the mayor of Montreal. I'm Carl Moore from McGill University, and you're listening to the CEO Series. Next up, we'll look how the mayor set strategy for Montreal's uniquely Francophone city in North America, and how she plans to attract and retain talent and residents.
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15: Hello again, you're listening to the CEO Series, and today I'm sitting out with the Mayor of Montreal, Soraya Martinez-Firda. Montreal's politics can be polarized. Cars versus bikes.
14: Yeah.
15: We don't own a car, we use car sharing. So we use bikes, but tenants versus landlords, downtown versus the boroughs. How do you lead in a way that doesn't just pick a side and a winner?
14: You can't win a side. You have to be able to stop that polarization, because at the end of the day, you can be a biker and a driver of a car. You can be a tenant and tend to be an owner and vice versa. I think there has to be a way of having a conversation that doesn't polarize the conversation, where everybody wants to be heard, everybody wants to be seen, and everybody wants to be taken into account for. And that's why it's so important that, and I think that's one of the reasons that we won the last election, because that's what people were looking for somebody that wouldn't be in that polarization. And it's not because you don't agree with one bicycle path that has been done not in the right way that you're against bicycle paths.
15: Yeah.
14: And it's not because you're closing down a street, because it is a dangerous street and you have to look at to a better share of the road, that you are an anti-car person. You know what I mean? Like, yeah. We have to be able to have a better plan mobility that is more inclusive and respectful for all the users. So I think that's why our party got such a big support, because we have a conversation that's not a polarized one.
15: It took some guts, though, but you come up with a party platform with the, and you might lose.
14: Yep.
15: But there was that moment when it comes on TV and it says the winner is, and you must just jump up in the air, like, and you hug your husband and your kids. Mm-hmm. And it's an incredible moment of joy. But on the other hand, there's other times when you've lost where you just, what can you do?
14: I mean, I've always said that you cannot win fully if you've never lost in your life. You have to lose. You have to understand what failure means. Because failure is not failure. Failure is a capacity to learn. And I think we have to be more risk adverse in our society. We have to accept failure as being a path of learning. And if you look at other countries in the world, and I'll give you countries in the Arabic world, like Saudi Arabia, they calculate their success by the percentage of failure.
15: Hmm.
14: We don't do that. So it has to be something that we have to get more comfortable with that.
15: You're an entrepreneur. Like what you just said is what entrepreneurs say.
14: But politics is the same.
15: Okay.
14: You're the entrepreneur of your own path. I mean, I just

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1: Good evening. Prime Minister Mark Carney is gearing up for his first Canada Investment Summit as he looks to attract support for projects, businesses and workers in this country. The world's largest investors are set to be on hand in Toronto. Announced several months ago, this is part of Carney's plan to broaden economic ties. And as CTV's Jeremy Charon reports, there is pressure on him to deliver.
2: On the eve of his big International Investment Summit, Prime Minister Mark Carney setting the tone tonight.
3: We have what the world wants. The energy, the resources, the talent, the technology, the capital. And our greatest strength is something that can't be found on any balance sheet. Trust.
2: Big money, big pressure, and big expectations in Toronto this week.
4: What's on the line for Mark Carney is significant here. This is his political pledge to Canadians. And here we go.
2: The Prime Minister and his government have set the goal of attracting $1 trillion in investments.
5: Canada remains a very attractive destination for investment. We're very stable. Even though we have a problematic relationship with the United States right now, most countries in the world would love to have the access that we have.
2: Provincial leaders from across the country will be there too, and Alberta's premier doesn't think a separation referendum in her province will hamper efforts to attract big capital.
6: There's lots of things that investors look for. Investors look for low corporate income taxes. They look for an environment where people and workers are going to want to be. They look for a well-educated workforce. We have all of those things.
2: Now, the push to draw in investors, of course, comes amid a trade war with the U.S. and as Canada continues its push to diversify its trade partners, including closer ties with Europe. The Wall Street Journal now reporting the Prime Minister is bidding to make Canada an associate member of the European Union, a title that doesn't currently exist.
3: We're not looking to become a member of the European Union. What we are looking and beginning, we'll begin discussions for unique alliance with the European Union.
7: Now, the investment summit wraps up Tuesday, after which the Prime Minister will travel to Strasbourg, where he'll deliver a speech to European Parliament, then make a stop in Liverpool to meet with the United Kingdom's Prime Minister, Andy Burnham. Heather?
1: Thanks, Jeremy. CTV's Jeremy Charon in Ottawa. The Prime Minister also attending the Toronto International Film Festival tonight, where he spoke about Canada's confidence as a cultural powerhouse, one that would always be safeguarded in trade negotiations.
3: But a confident country that welcomes in culture from all around the world. We have 6,000 movie professionals from over 85 countries here right now, 700,000 visitors to Toronto right now this week. That's a confident country. That's because we have our culture, we love our culture, we'll always protect and promote our culture.
1: The U.S. president, meanwhile, taking another swipe at Canada late tonight while returning from a visit to Ireland. Here he is speaking with reporters on board Air Force One.
8: I find Canada to be the worst country to deal with.
9: Really?
8: The most difficult country. With that being said, they're dying to make a deal.
9: Why is that?
8: I find Canada to be very, very difficult to deal with. Their leaders, not the people. The people are fantastic.
10: I'm AI, President Trump. What do you?
8: But I find them to be very, very difficult.
1: As Canada looks for global partnerships, municipalities are calling on Ottawa to invest in them as well. In particular, they want more money to fix local infrastructure. CTV's Michael Serapio now with why that need is so urgent and the ripple effect of that type of investment.
11: Simply doesn't have the money for it.
12: It's an investment strategy cities are trying to sell to Ottawa. Invest billions of dollars in municipal infrastructure to grow the economy in the face of a U.S. trade war.
11: The non-ribbon-cutting stuff, the underground stuff, that's where we're all simpatico across the entire country.
12: Ottawa City Councillor Tim Tierney heads the Federation of Canadian Municipalities, a group looking to Ottawa for money to put into roads, bridges, transit, water, and waste systems. Projects the FCM says takes money which local taxpayers don't have.
11: We simply can't go back to our property taxpayers and ask them to pay hundreds, if not thousands, of dollars.
12: And the FCM says the investment will come back to Ottawa, arguing for every dollar spent on municipal infrastructure, $1.05 is added to the GDP, and more than $2 in overall economic activity, not to mention jobs.
9: But it's not only the construction worker, but it's the tree restaurant that they visited the day before. It's all the local material that you're buying in.
12: And the Canadian Construction Association says there is a need, with the country's aging infrastructure failing multiple times, from water main breaks in Calgary to a corroded water main in Montreal and another in Toronto that led to a sinkhole.
9: The last real infrastructure program that was in place, I think it was under the Chrétien government.
12: Not a great assessment, as Canada sells itself to international investors.
13: If we don't have functional cities that have good linkages to the trade corridor, we won't be successful.
14: Now, as it stands, more than three quarters of this country's economic output is tied to urban environments, with Toronto, Montreal, Vancouver, and Calgary accounting for nearly half of Canada's GDP, which is why the FCM and the business groups with whom we spoke say it's important to make sure cities are working so they can be ready for any influx of investment. Heather.
1: CTV's Michael Serapio in the nation's capital. A caravan of seniors is heading to Ottawa this week, the culmination of a cross-country trek. They're hitting the road in electric vehicles to draw attention to Canada's pledge to create a greener future. CTV's Allison Bamford on their journey and new insight on Canada's ability to meet its zero emissions target.
15: Bags packed, trunks loaded, and cars powered up. A road trip from Regina to Ottawa will be the farthest Geraldine Nixon has ever traveled in an electric vehicle.
16: I absolutely love driving electric. They're fun to drive.
15: She's joining a caravan of about 20 seniors. They started in Victoria last week, destined for Parliament Hill to lobby for greener policies.
17: People understand that changing their light bulbs or setting back their thermostat is nowhere near enough. We need collective action.
15: The drive comes as a new report from the Canadian Climate Institute suggests Canada is more than 20 years behind its targets for reducing greenhouse gas emissions.
18: Our country is not anywhere near on the path to net zero by 2050, so that needs to change.
15: Canada has committed to reducing emissions 40 to 45% by 2030, with the ultimate goal of reaching net zero by 2050. But the report found current policies won't get us there.
18: The real cost of climate change these days is the damage being inflicted on Canadian communities every year by extreme weather.
15: Ottawa is still committed to fighting climate change and reaching net zero by 2050 through a pragmatic and durable approach, according to the Environment Minister's press secretary. That includes building major clean energy projects and a strategy to develop more EV charging infrastructure. But those behind the caravan say Ottawa's current plans to fund a West Coast oil pipeline go against green initiatives.
19: It doesn't make sense when people's homes are burning to put more money into fossil fuels.
15: The group plans to arrive in Ottawa on Friday when they'll join forces with another caravan from Atlantic Canada. The trip coincides with the fall sitting of the House of Commons, and the seniors hope to have a word with some politicians. Allison Bamford, CTV News, Regina.
1: The engines of Canada's iconic snowbirds roared over the Ottawa area before being grounded. The high-flying aerobatics team took to the skies over the Spencerville Fair today, which is marking its 171st season. The snowbirds are performing over several Canadian cities and towns over the next few weeks. The fleet will then be grounded until at least the 2030s as the government updates its jets.
20: After 63 years of flying for the Canadian Forces, at some point we need to eventually change them, right? So we tried to hit a lot of places for a farewell tour, and Spencerville was one of them.
21: It's very emotional, actually, you know, to see it. And a low flyby like this, it's quite an outstanding moment for everybody here in the community.
1: The snowbirds' final performance before the jets are retired will be over the Grey Cup in Calgary on November 15th. In the nation's capital, moving tribute to firefighters with dozens more names added to a memorial honoring those who gave their life for the safety of others. CTV's Kimberly Johnson spoke with the families of those being remembered.
22: Amazing Grace echoes in the air as hundreds of firefighters from across the country march along the Canadian Firefighters Memorial, where the names of those who have fallen are etched in stone.
0: When people are moving away from danger, you move toward it.
22: National Firefighters Memorial Day, marked with a ceremony Sunday. The monument honors 2,200 men and women who have died in the line of duty. This year, 141 more names have been added. Ron Hedges from the Vancouver Fire Department among them.
4: He was big on community. He helped not only our community where we lived, but he also wanted to serve for Vancouver because that was the community that raised him.
22: His wife Shelley says he died of cancer, which was triggered by a life as a firefighter at the age of 59 in 2024. He was diagnosed just as he became acting captain.
4: I'm so deeply sad and lost without him, but at the same time, I'm just proud. I'm just proud that I was a firefighter's wife and especially Ron's wife.
22: It's a job that comes with serious health risks. Exposure to hazardous conditions can create long-term health effects.
5: We're still losing far too many firefighters.
22: There are 12 cancers officially recognized as occupational cancers directly related to the job. Neil Austin's wife and family receiving an honorary helmet and medallion to mark his service after the Vancouver firefighter died of cancer last year.
23: You know, you have a lot of life plans and they're cut short. He's larger than life and not having him around seems, it's just been quiet.
22: The 23rd Memorial Service, put on by the Canadian Fallen Firefighters Foundation, is also about supporting families.
24: We're happy to be here with the family and show them that firefighters from across this country support their loved one.
25: It's important because we want to, you know, remember our friends.
22: 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Kimberly Johnson, CTV News.
1: Tributes are pouring in for George Shavallo. As we first told you last night, the Canadian boxing legend died this weekend at the age of 89. He's being remembered as a warrior and a gentle giant.
26: I think George Shavallo represented Canadians in a great way. You see, we're known as rugged and tough and never giving up. George epitomized that.
27: Outside the ring, he was just as kind, just as generous, just as gracious as he was tough.
1: Shavallo was a five-time Canadian heavyweight champion who was never knocked down in almost 100 fights, including two punishing bouts with Muhammad Ali. When his glory days in the ring ended, Shavallo's retirement years were beset by personal tragedy. In an interview with CTV's Sandy Rinaldo, Shavallo spoke about the loss of three of his sons to addiction and his wife to suicide.
28: I don't know how you cope with one after another after another. Where do you find the strength?
29: I think outwardly I appear strong, and I guess I am to some degree, but I know how I hurt privately.
1: Shavallo had been suffering from dementia and was living in a long-term care facility in Toronto. He died on his 89th birthday. No date has been set for a funeral, but plans are in the works for a public tribute. Coming up, Alberta landowners launch a legal challenge.
30: It has been a struggle basically the whole time that I've lived here.
1: Why Alberta's energy regulator is facing a court challenge and how much it could cost them.
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1: The oil isn't flowing, but the wells are still there. Now a group of Alberta landowners has filed legal action against the province's energy regulator, arguing the system responsible for dealing with orphaned wells is underfunded. CTV's Kathy Lee on those waiting for their property to be restored.
7: More than 37 acres of lush greenery and a pond tucked among the trees are what drew Amanda Camps to this place.
8: It's everything I've ever wanted.
7: Except for one thing.
8: So you can see all these pilings sticking out of the ground.
7: There are about two dozen of these steel pilings, remnants of an oil and gas site. They were left behind after the company went under shortly after she bought the land 7 years ago.
8: It has been a struggle basically the whole time that I've lived here.
1: Camps says what's left behind here isn't just an eyesore. She's also worried about the long-term environmental impact, including the potential for soil and groundwater contamination.
8: How do I know that it's not poisoning something so close to my home?
7: Camp's site was eventually declared an orphan and turned over to the Orphan Well Association, created as a safety net when companies can no longer clean up their sites. She's not the only one waiting. More than 7,300 wells are currently in the association's inventory. It's funded almost entirely through an annual industry levy set by the Alberta Energy Regulator. Now, a group of landowners, including Dwight Popowich, is taking the regulator to court, accusing it of underfunding the system.
9: We're now looking at $1.6 billion to clean up everything. Well, they don't have that money.
7: This year, the industry levy is about $155 million. Applicants worry the funding gap could leave taxpayers picking up more of the bill. The energy regulator declined to comment on the court challenge, but says it increased the levy this year to help deal with the growing number of orphaned oil and gas sites. This law professor says successive governments failed to address the problem when it was smaller.
10: It's one of the biggest public policy failures in the history of this province.
7: Camps fully supports the court challenge.
8: Landowners, they want accountability. They want their land back.
7: As does she, hoping to one day have livestock here. But that dream remains out of reach for now. Kathy Lee, CTV News, Ponoka County, Alberta.
1: Still ahead tonight, the stunning images capturing attention on Hawaii's Big Island.
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1: We're hearing tonight from a family still searching for answers after the death of a loved one waiting for care at a Winnipeg emergency room. It led to a formal investigation, and while they have received the final report, they're left with even more questions as they call for action. CTV's Alex Karpa has their story.
17: Sherry Ross holds a photo of her sister Stacy Ross, who was just 55 when she died. She went to a Winnipeg emergency room in January after experiencing severe chest pains. She waited more than 11 hours to receive care before she died.
18: It just makes me really angry that this happened.
17: Stacy's death prompted an investigation after it was deemed a critical incident, and 8 months later, findings into the incident were released to the family. The report obtained by CTV News found long wait times and a shortage of treatment spaces delayed her care. It also found Stacy's chest pain was not reported to a physician the night she died.
18: She should have received treatment right away, or at least within a reasonable amount of time.
17: Recommendations in the report include improvements to ER flow and prioritizing urgent patients, actions Manitoba's health minister Uzoma Zaguera said are being taken seriously, but the family believes it won't change anything.
18: They're taking blame for it, but that doesn't fix anything.
17: The latest figures from the Winnipeg Regional Health Authority show median wait times in emergency departments and urgent care are rising. The wait time at St. Boniface Hospital, where Stacy waited for care, reached over 9 hours this past week.
19: While it's common in many parts of the country, we must not accept this as a status quo.
17: Medical professionals say access to primary care could alleviate long wait times in emergency departments.
19: We need to train more family doctors, train more doctors in general. We also need to retain them.
17: Ross says she is speaking out and hopes no other family has to endure the same pain they are.
18: She should have received treatment or seen a doctor, or something should have been done. Not 12 hours later.
17: The family says they will continue to fight for answers into Stacy's death, hoping one day they'll be able to find closure for their loss. Alex Carper, CTV News, Winnipeg.
1: A desperate rescue operation is underway off the coast of Indonesia. Search teams say 6 people were killed and 129 others are missing after a passenger ferry capsized in the Java Sea. Another 108 people were rescued. Authorities say the vessel lost contact early Sunday morning after encountering rough seas and waves up to 3 meters high. And no injuries reported in Hawaii from the eruption of a major volcano. These are spectacular time-lapse images of the eerie glow of molten lava as it flows from Kilauea volcano on Hawaii's Big Island. There's been an uptick in eruptions this week, along with an increase in tremors and small earthquakes beneath the volcano's summit. Still ahead, building a mystery. Why these mysterious stone walls have left so many people puzzled over the years.
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1: Halifax is a city known for its rich history. Many significant landmarks offer people a glimpse into the past, but some date back so far they're not easily explained. CTV's Paul Hollingsworth on the stone walls that remain a mystery.
25: In suburban Halifax's dense forest, historian David Jones calls this a must-see destination for history buffs.
26: It opens up and your first reaction is, wow. And then the next one is, what is this?
25: These are Halifax's mystery walls, foundations made of stacked rocks with walls stretching more than 100 meters in length.
26: It's just, looks really cool, looks old, and it begs the question, who built this? Why?
25: St. Mary's University archaeology professor Jonathan Fowler has been studying this location for more than 10 years.
27: When I first saw that site, I thought, this is cool. And then I thought, students are going to like this.
25: Fowler has a theory on why the walls were constructed.
27: It just doesn't have the normal things that a house has, including a hearth. Military doesn't convince me either. It doesn't fit military architecture for this period. I tend to lean toward the animal husbandry hypothesis. I think it's a vernacular construction. Some farmer or shepherd built it in the back 40.
25: The questions surrounding why these rock walls were built adds to the overall curiosity. But when they were built is a part of the greater mystery.
26: I think at first instinct, it is old, a few hundred years.
25: Fowler says they likely date back to the late 1700s. The walls are now designated as a registered archaeological site.
27: It does have a record, and decisions have already been made at municipal level to avoid it.
25: Which means they can't be removed and no construction will take place here.
26: It's just a special place, it truly is.
25: These rock walls have been preserved for future archaeological study, while adding to the rich history of this community. Paul Hollingsworth, CTV News, Halifax.
1: That is our newscast for this Sunday night. I'm Heather Butts. For all of us at CTV National News, thank you for watching. Good night, and I'll see you again tomorrow.
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0: Good evening. We're a week away from the start of the World Cycling Championships, but today athletes were competing in another race, the 15th edition of the Grand Prix. It was a chance for fans to get a taste of the major international event to come. Christine Long was there.
4: 16 laps up and down Mount Royal for a total of 214 kilometers in 5 hours. This is Le Grand Prix Cycliste de Montréal 2026.
7: Big event for the riders and for the team, because they have to manage this race to have points for the world ranking. That's why we have the best rider of the world.
4: Joseph Lemaire says that includes three of the four fastest riders from this summer's Tour de France.
8: I am a huge fan of cycling. I've been watching the Tour de France and Tour d'Espagne. And now here it is, and the amazing men that I've been watching on TV are right in front of me.
4: The Grand Prix is known as one of the most demanding races on the world cycling calendar. Park Avenue and Camilla Wood were transformed into a racetrack for the cycling elite.
9: I'm a big cycling fan, and normally I have to watch, you know, early in the morning to capture, you know, the type of riders that are here. So it's nice to have them on home turf. I live in Montreal, so it's great.
10: I got to see the Tour de France a couple of years ago, so I really wanted to see what cycling is like here in Montreal. So yeah, I'm really excited to be here and to see all the big names.
4: Those big names are staying in Montreal for the week, preparing for the even more demanding World Championship starting September 20th. The last time Montreal hosted that event was 52 years ago.
7: First edition of the World Championship outside of Europe. Montreal already put his name in the cycling history.
4: Lemaire says 100 countries will be represented by 1,000 riders.
7: Men's, women's, juniors under 23, and also, of course, elites.
11: It's really incredible the endurance these people have, like, for going for so long, and yeah, it's really cool.
12: They're very impressive. Like, I don't think I could ever pull off something like this, so very cool to see.
4: Exceptional athletes and their fans.
7: And 140 countries broadcasting the event, and a lot of people around the world.
13: I hear it's the inverse of the hockey season, so this will be a good summertime sport for me to follow.
4: Christine Long, CTV News.
0: Montreal police were called to the corner of 9th Avenue and Jerry Street overnight after a bar fight led to a two-car crash. It happened around 3:15 this morning. Officers say a fight spilled into the street. Two suspects then got into separate cars, and police say a case of road rage caused them to crash into each other nearby. A 24-year-old woman was injured and treated for non-life-threatening injuries. It was a quieter day on the election campaign ahead of what is expected to be a very busy week. But it was an important one for the Liberals, who unveiled their financial framework. Matt Grillo has the details.
14: Charles Milliard says his party can balance the budget by 2029-2030. He says this plan is part of a return to economic realism in Quebec. The Liberals are promising close to $12 billion to help with housing, education, health, families, and businesses. The party wants to increase spending within Quebec's infrastructure plan to $195 billion over 10 years. 75% of that would be dedicated to maintenance of our infrastructure. Milliard says services in health, education, and culture will not be affected. He says it's not time for electoral gifts or promising checks or tax credits. He wants to gain Quebecers' trust by telling them the truth.
16: I think that Quebecers are not looking for, you know, magical tricks. They're looking for blunt reality, and the reality is that we have a deficit of $7 billion. It's costing a lot of money in interest, and we need to repair Quebec and put it back to work. And I think that most, if not all, of our hypotheses are very pragmatic, conservative.
14: The PQ is promising to build 6 new women's shelters that could welcome between 70 and 80 women who are victims of violence. And the party wants to invest $35 million over 4 years to help these resources. Leader Paul Saint-Pierre Plamondon says his party will present its financial framework on Tuesday, but he will not be present for that because he is preparing for the leaders' debates this week. Saint-Pierre Plamondon says his economic team will make that announcement. Québec Solidaire wants to put in place a service to fight against cyber violence. People who receive hateful messages online can contact a team of specialists who will help the victim. And that team would get in contact with the person who posted the message. Leader Ruba Ghazal says this service is in place in New Zealand and is very effective at resolving cases of cyber violence in a short amount of time.
2: Nous, ce qu'on propose, c'est une troisième voie, OK? Une voie nationaliste, une voie autonomiste, puis une voie pragmatique.
14: CAQ leader Christine Fréchette said she's offering a third way for Quebecers, a nationalist and autonomous voice for Quebec. The CAQ held a mid-campaign rally today. Candidates and supporters cheered very loudly for their leader, who talked at length about the economy. She also said victory is within reach for the party. The Conservatives did not have any public events today. It will be a big week for the leaders. They have two French debates on back-to-back days. On Tuesday, it will be at French News Network TVA, and then our colleagues at Nouveau Info will host a debate on Wednesday. A reminder, there is no English leaders' debate in this election campaign. Matt Grillo, CTV News.
0: 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They say they're upset over monthly fees of more than $1,000 they must pay to access the airport. As part of the demonstration, they're not picking up passengers, and they weren't until 8 o'clock this evening. This is the third demonstration in 4 weeks by the taxi drivers.
3: Freedom of right. Are we free? We're not Taxalco taxi drivers. 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With our manifestation, we're not here to interrupt any services at the airport. We're doing our best to serve the passengers at the airport. This manifestation is about the increase of expenses.
0: CTV News reached out to Taxalco for a reaction, but we did not hear back by airtime. There's 1 week to go before Canada's iconic snowbirds make their final stop in Quebec. The team was in Spencerville, Ontario today, and next weekend they will be at the Gatineau Air Show. The fleet will be grounded in November until at least the 2030s as the government updates its jets. On the heels of signing Chris Kreider, the Habs made another move today. Zachary Bolduc will be staying in Montreal for another 4 years on a contract with an annual average value of $4.2 million. He's coming off a season where he scored 12 goals and 18 assists and led all Habs forwards with 170 hits. The native of Trois-Rivières also appeared in all 19 Canadiens playoffs game last season.
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0: Now for a look at your forecast. We're still hanging on to 20 degrees right now in Montreal, 18s across the board in Sherbrooke, Quebec City, and Mirabel. Waking up tomorrow to sunny skies, clouds building throughout the day, and it could be breezy. We'll see that mix of sun and cloud continue throughout the week, or through the early part of the week, I should say. Temperatures on the cooler side with daytime highs for Monday and Tuesday in the teens. After the break, a first responder returns to Dawson for the first time since the shooting 20 years ago.
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0: We're approaching the halfway mark of the election campaign, so how are the leaders faring so far? Let's bring in political observer Daniel Bellin. Daniel, which of the leaders has impressed you in this campaign so far?
25: Well, I don't think it's only my personal opinion, but if you look at general commentary, and even you look at polling numbers, I think Christine Fréchette has done very well. Her own numbers in terms of favorability, they have improved quite a bit since the beginning of August. So it started before the official start of the campaign, but still, the CQ now is perceived as a real contender in that race. They are in second place now, ahead of the Liberals, but still significantly behind the Parti Québécois. But still, I think she has helped turn things around, at least partially, for the CAQ, which was seen just a few months ago as basically a party facing potential extinction. Trump, in a way, has been helpful. The trade war with the United States, all this discussion about the future of our economy, her working with Mark Carney, who's very popular, I think has been helpful for her campaign. But she's still, you know, in a position of being the leader and the premier in the context of a party that has been in power for 8 years. And so there is baggage there, CAQ baggage, obviously, that's quite heavy and not always nice. And she's trying to divert attention away from that. And so far she has been partially successful at that, not entirely successful, but she has done enough to make the party competitive again electorally.
0: Okay, so let's look at the other end of the scale. Who do you find is floundering in this campaign?
25: Well, I'm not sure floundering is the good term, but someone I think who is facing the most dramatic challenges, I think, is Charles Millard. And the issue here is that he's the least experienced of these five party leaders, at least the least experienced politically. In terms of name recognition, you know, he struggles, it seems that the numbers are not moving as fast as they should if he wanted to have, you know, a higher public profile and so forth. So I think he's still in catch-up mode to a certain extent. And the Liberals also fell in now in third place, not far behind the CAQ, but the narrative of the campaign is that this is now a race between the CAQ and the PQ. And I think that something that Charles Milliard needs to do now, and he's trying to do, is show that, no, the Liberals are there to win and that they have a shot of winning under his leadership and that he could make a good premier. And it's a message that he needs to send, especially to Francophone voters.
0: We don't have a lot of time, but I do want to ask, you know, the sovereignty question has been affecting all the parties. It's been hanging over the campaign. How do you feel that's been handled so far?
25: Well, it's a question that is, you know, difficult to handle in a way for the PQ because they know very well that the large majority of Quebecers don't want a referendum by 2030. Paul Saint-Pierre Plamondon, the PQ leader, said that there will not be a referendum as long as Trump is in the White House, but this is not, you know, that reassuring in the sense that there would still be time between his departure and 2030 to organize a referendum. As for Christine Fréchette, she has struggled with that issue too, because when asked how she will vote in the case of the third referendum, she has not been able to answer, or she's very evasive about that, because the CQ is a big tent party where you have you know, strong nationalists and people who are leaning towards sovereignty, or at least were leaning towards sovereignty in the past, alongside federalists. So she's careful with that. And so that gives an advantage to Charles Milliard, potentially, who could use that and say, and he's saying, I'm the real federalist party leader here. But so far, it hasn't helped him gain more traction.
0: All right. Well, we still have half a campaign to go. It's always interesting. Thank you so much, Danielle, for joining us today to talk about how it's been going, at least in the first half of the campaign. We appreciate it.
25: You're most welcome. Take care.
0: Well, today marks 20 years since the shooting at Dawson College. 18-year-old student Anastasia D'Souza was killed and 16 others were injured. In today's In Case You Missed It, we return to a story done earlier this week by Angela McKenzie, who spoke with some of the people who were there that day.
1: I've got the shivers, to be honest. I think I have goosebumps under on my skin.
8: It's the first time in 20 years Jean-Marie Dufresne has returned to Dawson College.
9: I was on parental leave from my paramedic job, and my daughter was 3 weeks old at the time, and I was giving a first aid class at the Collège de Médecins with another instructor, and we decided to go for lunch at the Plaza Alex Nio.
8: That's when Dufresne saw a crowd of panicked students coming towards him. His instincts told him to run outside.
1: When I saw the pool of blood, I said, this is a gunshot. For sure, this is a gunshot.
8: Armed only with gloves, he and his colleague ran to help two victims outside the school's entrance on Maisonneuve. The shooter was already inside. While Dufresne worked to save a young man with a head wound, his partner worked on Dawson student Megan Hennigan. She and her mom were heading to a medical appointment when she saw the shooter.
10: It was like in a movie, the whole flip out from underneath his trench coat. And there's so many, like, different art students at Dawson that I thought people were making a movie.
8: Moments later, she was on the ground, shot in the arm and upper leg.
10: I just kept asking my mom why.
8: Police officers quickly descended on the school. The head of Dawson at the time, Richard Filion, ran from his office when he heard there was a shooting.
11: The police could not get into the college from this side, so they had to come from Sherbrooke side. So they joined me at the mezzanine.
8: It was here the shooter was cornered.
11: And the cops came here and decided to shoot, bang, bang, bang, and the bullets flew over my head.
8: The gunman took his own life after being shot by police. In the end, 19 people were injured, and one student, Anastasia D'Souza, was killed. An officer happened to be parked outside of Dawson when the shooter arrived.
11: They found his bag with 1,500 ammunition rounds in his bag. So he was coming to do a carnage. It would have been a real disaster if the cops wouldn't have been there. it could have been very, very, very much worse.
8: In the days that followed, a plan was put in place to clean up the building and get students back to school quickly.
11: We didn't want the students to be left alone on their own to deal with that trauma.
8: For Jean-Marie, the experience only hit home at the end of the day.
9: I saw my wife at the time with my daughter in her arms, and at that point I literally crumbled.
8: It was a tragedy that formed the rest of his career.
9: I just made sure I made a difference every shift.
8: Today, he's head of security for Montreal's Grand Prix. Megan, too, has kept moving forward. She's now a mother and a tireless advocate for better gun control.
10: It's always at the back of my mind, what if, what if, what if? I don't want other mothers to have to think about that. You know, I don't want another mother to feel the way my mom did. You know, watching her baby on the sidewalk and thinking she was the lucky one.
8: 20 years later, the community will gather to remember and support each other. A ceremony will be held in the school's Peace Garden that was created in Anastasia's memory. Angela McKenzie, CTV News.
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8: 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The Almost Can't Lose Quiz. 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And the Big Three between 7 and 8. John Moore in Entertainment. Tom Mulcair with the latest on the election campaign. And Dr. Mitch Shulman with a Medical Minute. And we're going to have a nutrition feature for you at 8:20. 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
10: Lacombe Avenue in Côte-des-Neiges turned into a pedestrian walkway today. It included street yoga, a DJ, and art installations. Today marked the last day of the street festival, and artists say it's a great chance to interact with the public.
11: It's really exciting. I love interacting with people. The smells are great. The vibes are great. Thursday, I think, or Friday, it was really windy, but today the wind seems to have calmed down, so hopefully the tent will stay with me and not fly off, but I love it.
10: This was the fifth annual edition of the Lacombe Street Fair. Now taking a final look at our forecast now, we're at 20 degrees right now in Montreal, cooler outside the city. We're at 18 in Mirabel, Sherbrooke, and Quebec City. Starting the week off with sun, we'll see some cloud building throughout the day, though. The daytime high, only 18 degrees. Looking at the 7-day forecast, clouds continue to build through the week until Thursday, where there's a chance of rain. Wednesday, looking like the warmest day with a high of 24. That wraps it up for us tonight. 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Thank you so much for joining us. Have a great evening and take care of each other.

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18: Welcome to another edition of The Week That Was here on the iHeartRadio Network. I'm Aaron Rand, and this week we'll take a look at these stories. So we've spent a little bit of time talking about AI. When I say a little bit of time, a lot of time. But then interesting story, really over the past week or so, we're hearing a couple of reactions in the music business specifically, where there are a couple of different suits from what I understand in the U.S. And now we're dealing with something here in Canada, which is SOCAN, which basically is the agency responsible for getting people paid for music that belongs to them. I'll get our guest to explain it better. Alexandre Alonso is Vice President of Quebec and Francophone Affairs at SOCAN, and he is on the line. Alex, first of all, thank you for being here. Explain what it is that SOCAN does for people who don't know.
19: Yeah, thanks for having me. So SOCAN is the Canadian Society of Author, Composer and Music Publishers. Whenever works, their works of our members are used over radio, TV, whatever usage you can find, you can imagine of, we are responsible for collecting license fees and distributing royalties to the various rights holders.
18: Okay, so I want to take that definition and now turn it into what's going on with the suit for a company called Suno. And I will explain to people who don't know, Suno is an AI music company. Full disclosure, I use Suno pretty regularly here for different little things, you know, funny song here, funny song there, that kind of a thing. And I kind of wonder now, because as I said off the top, Alexandre, they're involved in two lawsuits in the U.S. So what's the position of SOCAN here going after Suno, alleging what?
19: Yeah, it's really easy. So Suno, there's a public version of the platform, and you can go on Suno.com, and you can search their catalog of outputs. So every user is able to create outputs, musical outputs, and to make it available for people to listen to. And when you go on that platform and you search for songs that you know that pre-exist, you find copies, you find very, very similar versions of the song. So definitely you have outputs using works from all members. The issue here is that when Suno launched their service in Canada, they never contacted SOCAN. We are the organization, a collective management organization owned by members, responsible for collecting those royalties when someone used them. And Suno never contacted us. And we had conversation after they launched their service, but it was not productive. It was not positive. Why? On the other side, we have conversation with other AI platforms, and it's going in the right direction, working together towards building together a remuneration model for rights holders, and the conversation keep going. So at this point, we had to make a decision and to take legal action to make Suno pay for a license like any other user would do, like the streamers, like radio, TV, all the media using music, they are all paying licenses. So okay, they have to do the same.
18: So as I understand it, though, like you go to Suno, and if you want to create a song, whatever it happens to be, if you type in a name, by the way, and I know because I've done this, in the style of, say, Bruno Mars, just a generic name, it will tell you, will give you a warning that it cannot use that person, that artist. But it will create something that sounds similar to it. Is that an issue?
19: Not in the style, I would say, but when you use the lyrics and the composition, it's really different. So we have examples on our website. You can listen to Tom Cochran songs, Avril Lavigne, even Quebec, Luc Plamondon songs, okay, and we have two versions on our website. And you have the Suno output that you can find using their searching tool. And you have the original song. And definitely, if you listen to both without knowing, you can tell which one is the output and which one is the original. So it's really different than the case of a song is inspired by an artist. This is a very different case. Okay. Here, there's a copyright infringement. Suno is literally using pre-existing songs and making them available on the platform without paying for it.
18: So you mentioned Tom Cochran. So you're suggesting then I could type in new lyrics for a Tom Cochran song and it would spit it out sounding too much like Tom Cochran, even though the lyrics are completely different?
19: Oh, I mean, if you look at the lyrics, they are the same.
18: For
19: example, we have in the claim before the court, we have 150 very clear and documented examples. Same lyrics, same music, even same title.
18: Oh, okay.
19: Yeah.
18: I mentioned off the top as well, I know there's two U.S. lawsuits, kind of different ideas, one being sued by an individual musician and the other being sued by a group. Are you familiar with those?
19: I'm not really familiar with those, but what we are looking at is what's happening in Europe. Because GEMA, which is kind of the sister society of Soulcan, they also sued Suno, and they won, right? The outcome was very positive. This claim was about a training, using existing songs to train AI. And they won their case. With the Soulcan case against Suno, it's quite a step a little bit further, right? Because it's the output. It's not training the AI model, it's the output. So there's kind of a, it's completing, right? We are going a little bit further. So we are not necessarily involved in the US case, but we are having conversation with other internal society. And, you know, there's also something happening in Denmark. So we are more looking into what's happening in Europe because usually they have a stronger approach.
18: So are you ultimately asking here, because you have a court case now, that Suno, what, pay royalties to use this music? Or what are you asking for?
19: Yeah, exactly. That's the goal. There's two goals, right, in this action. The first one is sending a message to all users, all your AI platforms, that you can't use copyrighted music without having a conversation and getting a license and paying royalties, right? So that's a message. The other part of the claim is really getting remuneration for our members. So we are asking for damages first, but also all profits that have been generated by this copyright infringement.
18: Okay. I have one. Maybe this is a crazy question. I'm thinking, though, because this happens in the world of music long before AI showed up, there have been tons of court cases where one artist, one musician has gone to court and said, by the way, I heard this song that this other artist did, and they ripped me off. It's really my song. They've just changed a couple of different things. How is this any different than that? If Suno is scraping the internet looking for music, comes up with something and just changes a few notes, makes it sound, you know, its own version, if you will, of AI, how is that any different?
19: Oh, but there are some similarities, definitely. But again, there's a difference between inspirations and a direct copy. Like if you look at the examples we have in the claim, 150, because there's a limit, you know, the court can't analyze thousands of songs. And those are really well documented. They are really similar, almost identical. So
18: okay.
19: It's not an inspiration. It's not close to. It's the same song.
18: Okay. You mentioned before up on your page, you saw some examples of this. So for people who want to check it out, where do they go? Just Soulcan.com or where would you find
19: Soulcan,
18: these?
19: Yeah. Soulcan.com,
18: yeah.
19: And search for AI litigation and I'll find it. It's in the front page of
18: the website. Interesting story.
19: It'd
18: be very interesting to see how this turns out. Alexan, thank you so much for the time. Really appreciate it.
19: Thank you very much.
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18: Welcome back. You know, if you've paid any attention at all, when we talk about Quebec businesses, of course, there are some businesses that have been here for many, many years. But one of the things we started to hear lately over the last, 10 years, perhaps 5 to 10 years, is some successful Quebec startups, companies that began here, particularly in the tech sector, and have done very well, have at some point chosen just to pick up and leave or got bought out by other companies and ended up going somewhere else. And at a time when I guess all the provincial party leaders are talking about the economy and what we can do to help it and jobs that we can be creating, a lot of them happen to be in the tech sector, which is to Quebec one of the biggest sectors it has. And again, to the point of why don't these companies, which are so good at starting up here, why don't they stay? No one really seems to have an answer for that. So let's try to find out more. Richard Chenier is CEO of Quebec Tech. He is on the line. Mr. Chenier, thanks for being here this afternoon. Is there some way to explain this? We're good at starting, but not good at keeping these companies.
3: Yes, it's a real challenge for our tech companies. So one thing is we are doing great tech in Quebec. So and when a startup is starting here, they need three main components: access to consumers, access to capital, and also access to talent. And actually, we have some things to fix because sometimes when a company starts to grow, they need more accessibilities to these three main components.
18: So what, I mean, with respect to, you know, I know the federal government has, you know, made a point of saying this is important to us. Evan Solomon is now, you know, the minister, I guess, in charge of AI and tech. Are you getting a sense that the government is taking this seriously and that something will change? What are you hearing?
3: Yes, I think, yes. So I think things are moving on the right way. But we have to move fast because a tech company, the competition is global. So, and technologies are evolving so fast. So we need to change the pace because actually we are too slow and it doesn't help our tech companies because if it takes too much time to have access to capital, to consumer and talent, it creates conditions for some companies to live elsewhere because the pace is not the same. So it's faster than what we can find here in Quebec and in Canada in general.
18: Is this a case of, you know, not enough angel investors in Canada, the government not making that money that you just described readily available? Is money the big issue at the outset?
3: Yeah, there are two main issues. So the first issue is a lack of customers here in Canada in general. So in Canada, we are slow adopters. So that means that if you want to attract some early adopters, you have to go elsewhere. So United States are good in it. In Europe, they are good in it. In Asia, too. So we have to change the way that we are managing risk and working sooner than later with some innovative tech companies. So I think this is one thing that we have to fix. The other thing is access to capital. So most of the funding in Canada is mainly generated by our different governments. So we need more private investors to support these companies, and we don't have enough private investors, corporates, and also angels.
18: So I'm trying to understand that, you know, in the case of we're really good at tech, we have a reputation in tech in Quebec, and we can't attract private investment. Why? Because long term, there's not enough in it for them. What would be the rationale for that?
3: It's a good question. So we can attract investors. So because we attract U.S. investors and foreign investors here for our tech companies, but sometimes the conditions, so they ask to some companies to live or to move their activities elsewhere because the conditions are better or it's easier to grow up a company elsewhere because there's a lot of bureaucracy sometimes. So that doesn't help our companies. Or some there's not enough local investors to captain and retain these company here. So this is why it's important, especially at that time, to have a better support for our tech sector.
18: You know, it's funny as you say this. I think back, Harley Finkelstein from Shopify, and I guess Shopify be one of the most successful Canadian tech companies ever, right? Laments the same thing. And here's someone who, you know, has built a billion-dollar company, a multi-billion-dollar company. and says other entrepreneurs in the same field, they give up after a while, to your point, because they just can't seem to necessarily get anywhere. So great ideas that go looking for somewhere else to go. Clearly, the government is aware that this is going on. Do you get a sense in having talked to people in government that this is a big enough problem for them to deal with, or are they just passing the buck here?
3: No, I think this is more a misunderstanding of the reality of the tech sector. So here in Canada and in Quebec, it's the same. So we are considering the tech companies as a traditional SME. In other countries, they are make a clear distinction between the traditional companies and also the tech companies. So, and the pace and the different conditions are not the same, mm-hmm. because they know that the pacing for the tech sector, it has to be fast. So they have to move very fast. Their competition is not only local, it's global, comparing for with a local one where we can have a better understanding of the different conditions to grow. In the tech sector, there is a window of opportunity, and you have to seize it when it's at the right time.
18: I've been talking federally. I mentioned Evan Solomon, but provincially, we're coming up to an election. Have you had discussions with any or all of the party leaders as to what their vision is for tech and the future of it here?
3: Yes. So this is one thing that we are doing right now. The thing is for the general public, it's not very strategic for politicians to make some commitment regarding the tech sector, because you will not win an election based on the tech sector. But at the same time, especially at that time, we have some economic challenges. We have some challenge with our productivity, and I hope that our future champion will be from the tech sector. So this is why it's important. If we want to build our economy for the future, we need to build a clear strategy regarding that part of our economy.
18: You know, I find that odd that, you know, yes, I know it's an election and no provincial party wants to go it on a limb, but I mean, the tech sector employs thousands of people across the province. You'd think they would want to say that if we get into power, here's what we're going to do, either make capital or investment more available to you, but that's not what you're hearing.
3: Yeah, we are hearing a few things regarding the tech sector, but it's mainly focused on SMEs in general. So not very specific for tech companies. And this is, I think, the challenge is there. So if we don't recognize the particularities of these companies, we cannot build a clear strategy to help them and be sure that we are creating great conditions for them to grow up.
18: You sound more pessimistic than optimistic.
3: No, I'm optimistic because I think the crisis with the United States changed a lot of things in mm-hmm. the mindset. So we are seeing this at the Canadian level. So we hope that we will see it at the provincial level too. And for the last 5 years, so the Ottawa government made a lot of great moves. But the thing is, we have to go and we have to be faster. So it's a question of pace, of pacing. So the pacing. So we know that it's important, but the pacing related to the way that technology is evolving is not fast enough. So and our different government they traditionally more slow mm-hmm. in the way that they are taking decisions. So, but in that part of it, our economy, they have to be fast.
18: Yeah, that's something that I think a few parties have talked about, right? The bureaucratic hurdles, right? All the red tape till you eventually get to a decision. I'm sure in that business and tech sector, it's probably even worse.
3: We are managing risk and more conformity aside of opportunities.
18: I wish you luck, and for everybody else, you know, in that sector, and that we can continue to grow that sector here would be a wonderful thing, not just for Quebec, for the whole country. Monsieur Chenier, thank you so much for your time this afternoon.
3: Thank you.
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5: 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The Almost Can't Lose Quiz. 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And the Big Three between 7 and 8. 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
2: Joined by Chris DeMacos, our CJD legal contributor, with a really interesting story. Chris, I know we talked about, you know, this going back to work for people who have been working at home. And we know for, you know, government employees, for example, it went from 3 days a week. They want to go back 4 days a week. And it's not been an easy transition for the employer, and I guess to be fair for both, but now we're finding out, and I wouldn't have suspected this, but based on your notes, the return to office mandates not quite going as planned, are they?
3: No, they're not. And one of the major reasons for that is return to office mandates came after COVID, right? So employers, especially those that weren't prepared for the remote work, they said this experiment has not worked at all. We've lost a lot of control over what's being done, efficiency, all that stuff. So they said, let's just bring everyone back. And the problem with that is the employees that they're talking about have made decisions in their life, and they've made adjustments. They've moved. They've, you know, they've moved their kids' school. They've done all these things, and all of a sudden they want to change the rules of the game. So that being said, you have the employees that challenge it outright, and you have the employers that stick to the guns. But what we're seeing now show up in court are cases where employees are saying, fine, I'll come to work and I'll swipe my card on time. You know, if you start at 9, 8:55, your access card gets swiped and you're in your office. And at lunch, they're deciding that they're going to go home, and they're going to finish their day off remote. They're going to log in from home on their laptop, and basically telling the employer, hey, I showed up to work, but as you permitted all these years, you've let people sometimes finish their work from home, so that's what I'm doing. And the employers are saying, well, no, that's not what we said. We said you have to be at the office full time. And employers are saying, well, that's not what I see at work. I see people have exceptions, and I see people being able to leave work and finish a job from home. Why can't I benefit from the same, the same accommodation that you've been giving other people? So this is showing up in work, and what the courts are doing is saying, let's take a look at how, not only what's written on the policy, but how are employers enforcing this policy? Is it a case by case? Are they making exceptions for certain employees and not being as tolerant for other ones? So the law firms that are helping out these companies with these policies, they're going to have to figure out how to do so when the companies themselves are not enforcing this policy to the letter of the law. And that's where they start getting into trouble. So for anyone who's driving and listening right now to this, they might be in the same situation at work. What your employer does, how they enforce that policy, what exceptions they make, what accommodations, can all play a role in whether or not you can be successful in challenging it as an employee.
2: Yeah, so you're basically saying, you know, the rule of one size fits all certainly doesn't apply here, right? It's not like everybody's back or no one's back.
3: Right. And what has to happen, if the company wants to have this return to work, they're entitled to having that, but they should put as much time and effort into organizing how that's going to actually be applied across the board and how they're going to enforce it. It's not enough. You know, one of the cases I was reading, some of the emails from the managers were contradicting what the higher ups were sending out as policy. So The courts have said, hey, if the company can't get it straight, if there's contradicting, then we can't have the employees be liable if they decide to go home at lunch because they think they're able to do so. And there's a lot of money at stake. There's a lot of severance here, and they've been there for 10 years. So it's like I think you coined it perfectly. It's not smooth sailing. It's been difficult, to say the least.
2: I wonder too, in cases like these, right? If you can prove, and I know this has come up before, if you take the example of the person you said, you know, clocked in the morning, went home at lunch, you know, we all have standards that have to be met at a job. And if you can go back in a case like this where your employer is going to say, well, this is not good, but you can say, but I've done everything I'm supposed to do. I fulfilled my mandate here. That obviously stands to help you, I guess, if this ever ends up in court.
3: 100%. What we're having here is we have the employee that's saying exactly what you just said. I did show up in the morning. I swiped my card. I was there in the morning, but I wanted to finish the mandate at home, and I did it. I did everything you asked. I logged in. You can see me working from home. It's not like I stole any time from the company. But the company is then saying, yeah, but we told you that it has to be physical presence in the office. And then the whole debate comes into play. Yes, but why is that only apply to me? I've seen other employees, right, take time off and work from home. And I've seen some of the emails you guys have sent me. I've sent mixed messages. So the burden here is placed back on the employer to prove, hey, we did everything right. It applied to everybody across the board, and we enforced it in a nice, equitable way. The employee has anything to say here, and that's usually not the case. They're, you know, people are people. They're individuals. They make mistakes. So employers right now are dealing with some of these bumps that they didn't otherwise anticipate when they said, hey, everyone comes back to work, yeah. No questions asked. 9 to 5.
2: Time to check in with Dr. Joe Schwartz. He is host of the Dr. Joe Show, which runs Sundays here on CJD 800 at 3 p.m. He is, of course, director of the McGill Office for Science and Society. And, Joe, I have a note here. Now, I've heard of the placebo effect. What is the nocebo effect?
0: The nocebo effect is the sort of the bad cousin of the placebo effect. Placebo comes from the Latin word to please. And, of course, the idea is that the mind can please the body just by having certain thoughts. And, you know, this is well established. We know that a sugar pill can take pain away when someone believes that it is actually a pain-killing pill. But there's the opposite of this. That is the belief that something can do you harm if you think that it can do you harm. I'll give you a specific example, which is really a fascinating trial that was carried out at the Imperial College in London, published a couple of years ago. And it involved people who were taking statin drugs. Now, statin drugs are prescribed to lower cholesterol. And as we know, elevated levels of cholesterol are a predisposing factor for heart disease. So you don't want them elevated. You want them lowered. And statin drugs do that very, very effectively. And it has been shown categorically that they reduce the risk of cardiovascular events. But as you know, with medications, there always is a but. Mm-hmm. And the but here is the side effect. And the side effect that is well known with the statin drugs is muscle pain. And that can happen. And it can happen especially if people have heard about the fact that it can happen. And sometimes they will get such pain that they will even give up the drug. So what the researchers here decided to do was to take 60 people who had previously stopped taking statins because of the side effects. So they wanted to see whether or not, you know, their belief was legitimate. So over the next 12 months, each of these participants received randomly for 4 months either the statin drug, Lipitor, which is the most popular one, or a placebo, or no tablets at all. And every day they were asked to record their symptoms, and this was done on a smartphone app, which is, you know, easy to do these days. And what they were asked was every day to report how they felt in terms of any unusual symptoms on a scale of 1 to 100. So, you know, if someone had muscle pain one day, they would make a judgment of how serious it was. If it was so serious that they would give up the medication, that would be 100. Okay. If they had no fear at all, no pain, it would be zero. So they had a scale. So it turned out that when they unraveled the study, the placebo and the statin drug had basically the same response in terms of muscle pain. Wow. Which means that it was the pain was basically generated by the fear of the pain. Now there was a slight change, as slightly more cases with the Lipitor, which is understandable because it does have a legitimate side effect of causing muscle pain. But the difference here with the placebo and the statin drug was essentially insignificant. And, I mean, of course, this is not to say that all of the people who claim to have pain from the drug are getting the nocebo effect, because in some cases it really is due to the drug. But just about the same number of times, it is due to the nocebo effect. And it's not only with statins that we see this. There are some other classic examples. people, for example, who claim to have the Chinese restaurant syndrome, which is the reaction to monosodium glutamate,
2: right.
0: which is a flavor additive that is used in Chinese cuisine, because it lends a flavor called umami to food, which is judged to be pleasant by most people. But there have also been books and articles written about how MSG causes headaches and flushing and palpitations. But when you do a double-blind challenge, meaning that you give some people the MSG, some people placebo, which looks the same in capsule, this is done in capsules, they have almost the same frequency of reactions. So again, it's not to say that MSG cannot cause some side effects in some people, but it is very, very infrequent, and the reactions are just as likely to be caused by thinking that there is a reaction. Another very classic case is that of what we call electromagnetic field sensitivity. You know, people who say that they have sensitivities when they use a cell phone, when they think that they are under the influence of cell towers, with which the cell phones communicate, or that they are particularly sensitive when there's electric currents around. Well, it turns out that when you do studies of people who think that, whenever they're exposed to Wi-Fi that they feel sick, and you put them in isolation booths where they are or are not exposed to Wi-Fi mm-hmm. or other electrical signals, you find that they get symptoms with the same frequency whether or not the radiation is on or not. The mind can play a very, very powerful effect.
2: Joe, we're going to leave it at that. Fascinating stuff. I want to thank you. Appreciate it today.
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19: Ever since hopping on, I stopped using cologne. And I've been getting more compliments on my disgusting onion test smell than ever. We're all pheromone maxing in 2026.
2: Yeah, that sounds great. I guess the question is there anything to this? This is, by the way, a bizarre new online dating trend called, as he said, pheromone maxing. What does it do? It involves people who, on purpose, skip showers, ditch deodorant completely, and let their natural body odor, what we used to call BO, build up before a date. The idea being that a stronger natural scent makes a man more sexually attractive by sending sending unconscious signals to potential mates. Dr. Guillaume Dumas is an associate professor at the Faculty of Medicine at the University of Montreal. He's on the line. Doctor, thank you for being here this afternoon. Please tell me there's no scientific basis to this at all.
20: There's no scientific
2: Excellent.
20: Basis to this
2: okay.
20: at all. Yeah.
2: What did you think when you saw this or heard of this?
20: I never heard about that before this TikTok trends, but I heard a lot of about pheromones after we published a paper on mother body odor and babies.
2: Oh.
20: And a lot of people misunderstood the difference between body odor and pheromones. Those are two different things. Pheromones are not, they were initially thought to exist in humans, but they've never been replicated and robustly demonstrated. So to date, the question of pheromones in humans is even completely debunked.
2: Which would have been my next question. I mean, we've heard talk about pheromones. What do we know about pheromones? I mean, in terms of, you know, what they do, if anything.
20: And like the definition of pheromone is simple. It's like a chemical odor signal that trigger a stereotypical behavior. And animals like insects, typically ants or termites, use that on a casual manner for communicating. And the more you go through evolution, the less it's actually used. Like mice tend to use that a bit, cats also and dogs, but less and less than insects. And in humans, the part that was supposed to be associated with pheromone is completely inactivated. So we don't use pheromone anymore in humans.
2: What, when you say we don't use it anymore, what does that mean?
20: Well, there is like a kind of rest of evolution, like earlobes or the coccyx for the tail, but it's completely unused now.
2: Oh, which is why humans don't go around sniffing other people's butts like dogs do.
20: Well, yeah, you can say it that way. But, I mean, like, the second thing people misunderstand is that it doesn't mean that we don't use body odor as signals, but the clear differences with the pheromone is that there is no universal response to one odor. So, like, one odor can be attractive for people, for some people, and repulsive for others.
2: Right, exactly. Which kind of makes you wonder with respect to this story about, you know, pheromone maxing.
20: Yeah.
2: I mean, I asked you what you thought when you first saw this, but if this is not a thing, someone's just going to notice that you smell bad, aren't they?
20: I guess. I mean, like, to me, for the first thing I thought about is, like,

0: of potion that solve complex human social behavior with just like one single thing.
1: Mm-hmm.
0: And it's kind of connecting with this old idea of we can shortcut all the complex social part with just one thing, but it's just like a wishful thinking.
1: Yeah, what happened to cologne? Have we stopped using cologne? Is that a, weren't we making that so people smell better or you smell better? I don't know.
0: Well, I think, like, for instance, typically cologne can be like the example of from one generation or one culture, it can be extremely attractive.
1: Yeah.
0: And for another, it can be completely repulsive and call out as like old fashioned or not really appealing. So, like, that's where, like, the culture modulation and the generational trends and fashion can completely modulate those smell and how people react to it. And so that's a major difference with pheromone, because pheromone are like completely automatic.
1: Well, I mean, assuming this was a thing, which it's not, but if it was, does it work both ways? I mean, female attraction to men, male attraction to women?
0: I don't know. I mean, like, in nature, there are different types of pheromone, like, and some are more like about alarm call or threat. Some are more like about attraction. There is food, or I'm like open for reproduction, stuff like that. So that's more like very stereotypical signals that are far from the complexity of human social behavior.
1: I heard maybe this is not sort of an accurate, you know, sort of parallel to throw. And they say that women, when they're pregnant, right, that mm-hmm. they have a different sort of level of pheromones. Is there any truth to that?
0: Well, they don't have pheromones, but they have hormones, which is different because hormones are more like regulatory chemicals inside the body, and they don't leave the body as a other per se. But yeah, there is like indeed cycles, and actually men also have cycles. They are less marked as women, but there are recent literature showing that men also have a form of cycling behavior in their hormonal.
1: Oh, and when does that happen at a particular time?
0: I'm not knowledgeable enough for that information, but even in general, like, you can think about cycles even at the circadian levels with the light.
1: Really?
0: So everybody has, I mean, the body is full of cycles in generals, and there are like indeed chemicals inside the body to mark where you are on these cycles. So, like, for instance, in the context of circadian rhythm for sleep, it's like with melatonin on, in the evening and more like cortisol in the morning to wake up. So there's like this kind of signals in the body and for regulating all sort of cycles.
1: Okay. We'll leave it at that. I'm just glad that there wasn't any scientific basis to this. So thank you. Dr. Guillaume Dumas at the University of Montreal, thanks so much for your time.
0: Pleasure.
1: Take care. Bye-bye. 3:30. Good news. I just thinking the only, you know, smell, the one that just to me always stands out, you get in an elevator sometimes and someone, whether it's a man or woman, has been in there wearing far too much cologne. That's the worst. That wraps up another edition of The Week That Was here on the iHeartRadio Network. I'm Aaron Rand, and we will see you next week.
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1: From the National Newsroom of the Canadian Press, I'm Hannah Stolz. Prime Minister Mark Carney says Canada isn't looking to become a member of the European Union, but it is seeking a unique alliance with the economic bloc. Carney says Canada will begin discussions with the European Union forged on common values, priorities, and strengths. He says the world has become dangerous and divided, and that allies need to stick together. His remarks come amid an escalating trade war between Canada and the United States. House Minority Leader Hakeem Jeffries says U.S. President Donald Trump's tariffs are hurting Americans.
2: We have to end the Trump tariffs because we know the Trump tariffs have increased costs on everyday Americans by thousands of dollars per year. We've got to stop this reckless and costly war of choice in Iran, which has skyrocketed gas prices to the highest levels, for instance, on Labor Day ever seen in the United States of America.
1: The most recent formal negotiations between Canada and the United States ended August 21st. Protests are planned for Ottawa's high-stakes summit aimed at attracting new investment to Canada.
3: Organizers of the demonstrations believe Prime Minister Mark Carney is keeping company with business leaders they say are exacerbating global crises. Hundreds of executives and global asset managers are arriving in Toronto for Canada's first-ever investment summit to get a look at major projects in various stages of development. Labor unions, indigenous leaders, and climate and housing advocates are expected to mobilize early this week. Several organizers say they reject the government's plan to put Canada's economic future in the hands of CEOs and worry about public services, pipelines, and arms manufacturing. Don Mitchell, The Canadian Press.
1: Religious and civil liberties group have opposed new measures from the Quebec government that limit where people can pray. The rules include a ban on prayer rooms in public institutions such as universities, colleges, and transit agencies. After the call from Anthropic CEO to slow down AI, other tech leaders are joining in. Here's ABC's Stephen Portnoy.
4: The world's leading tech execs joining chorus of concern about AI. The men atop such firms as SpaceX, Google, and OpenAI, all rivals who've raced to create models that work faster than any human, all now saying they agree it's time to slow down the development of artificial intelligence. Anthropic CEO Dario Amodei urges fellow executives to pace the growth of their systems, writing of his fear that rogue AI agents could be capable of taking over the entire internet within the next 6 to 12 months.
1: U.S. President Donald Trump is downplaying the need to check AI development, saying he's worried about ceding America's edge over China in a global competition. And American comedian Chris Rock says his film Misty Green is partly about pushing back against Hollywood's tendency to portray black women as relentlessly positive characters. The comedian, who wrote, directed, and stars in the film, says he wanted its central character to be complicated and messy. The film, about a down-on-her-luck actress trying to make a Hollywood comeback, is Rock's most dramatic project yet. This is the Canadian Press. In sports, Christian Ramirez's second goal of the game, scoring in the 60th minute, snapped a 1-1 tie and lifted the visiting Austin FC to a 2-1 Major League Soccer victory over the Western Conference leading Vancouver Whitecaps. The Vancouver Rise scored 3 goals in 7 minutes en route to a 4-0 Northern Super League win over the visiting Ottawa Rapid. Vladimir Guerrero Jr. hit his first home run of the season at home as the Toronto Blue Jays beat the visiting Baltimore Orioles 8-1 at Rogers Centre. The Jays remain one game back of the Cleveland Guardians for the final AL wildcard berth. The Montreal Canadiens have signed Zachary Bolduc to a 4-year contract. The average annual value of the deal is $4.2 million U.S. He had 12 goals and 18 assists in 78 regular season games in 2025 and 26. And Cristina Buxa of Spain defeated Canadian wildcard Bianca Andreescu in the opening round of the WTA 500 tournament in Mexico. From the Canadian Press, I'm Hannah Stolz.
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10: From the National Newsroom of the Canadian Press, I'm Karen Rebo. Prime Minister Mark Carney says the world is looking at Canada differently and that Canada should do

0: the same. Hundreds of executives and global asset managers are arriving in Toronto for the start Monday of Canada's first ever investment summit. They'll get a look at major projects at various stages of development. The two-day summit is a key part of Carney's plan for stimulating $1 trillion in investment in Canada over the next 5 years. Prime Minister Carney says Canada is not looking to become a member of the European Union, but is seeking a unique alliance with the economic bloc. While on the red carpet Sunday evening at the Toronto International Film Festival, Carney was asked by CBC Radio Canada his thoughts about a Wall Street Journal report that suggested he was exploring whether Canada could become an associate member of the EU.
1: We share the same values, we have the same priorities, and we have very complementary strengths. We're stronger together, and this is at a time where the world's more dangerous and divided, and friends need to stick together at these times.
0: His remarks come amid an escalating trade war between Canada and the U.S. Now, on his return from Ireland Sunday night, U.S. President Donald Trump briefly spoke with the press on board Air Force One, once again entertaining questions. Among the questions, the administration's relationship with Canada. A nation known for its politeness is not how Trump saw his interaction with our prime minister and other leaders.
2: I find Canada to be the worst country to deal with.
3: Really?
2: The most difficult country. With that being said, they're dying to make a deal.
3: Why is that? I find
2: Canada to be very, very difficult to deal with. Their leaders, not the people. The people are fantastic.
0: Last month, Trump said he would double the auto tariff on Canada to 50% in January. As the world's top tech executives consider limiting AI's abilities, President Trump is calling for the opposite. Here's ABC's Stephen Portnoy.
4: Speaking with reporters on his trip to Ireland, President Trump downplayed the concerns, saying he was more worried about America being eclipsed by China in the AI race.
2: We can put guardrails, we can do this and that, but I think you have a lot of negative forces that are bringing it up that shouldn't be bringing it up, and they're bringing up things that won't happen.
4: Former President Barack Obama now urges fellow Democrats to make AI a central part of their agenda ahead of the midterms. Now, some Republicans have joined Democrats in calling for AI kill switches.
0: And boxing legend George Schiavolo is being remembered for his resilience. The five-time Canadian heavyweight champ and two-time world heavyweight challenger, Schiavolo died in Toronto on Saturday on his 89th birthday. Schiavolo's son Mitchell says his father was an extraordinarily resilient man, both inside and outside the ring. Apart from boxing, he was known for his decades-long fight against drugs campaign that took him to schools across the country. This is the Canadian Press. In sports, the Toronto Blue Jays host the Detroit Tigers for a three-game series that opens Monday. The Jays won two of three weekend games against the visiting Baltimore Orioles, including Sunday's 8-1 rubber match victory. Cleveland won its game Sunday, too, so the Jays remain a game behind the Guardians for the third and final AL wildcard spot. In NFL action, Josh Allen threw a 34-yard touchdown pass to Joshua Palmer with 1:36 left to lift the visiting Buffalo Bills to a 36-31 win over the Houston Texans in a back-and-forth season opener. And in soccer, a frustrating result Sunday evening for the Vancouver Whitecaps. Christian Ramirez scored twice, and Austin FC downed the host Caps 2-1. Vancouver's head coach, Jesper Sorensen, says his team just wasn't at its best.
5: Today we made it difficult for ourselves, I would say. The first goal and also the somewhat in the second, but especially the first goal.
0: From the Canadian Press, I'm Karen Rebo.
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1: Welcome back. Elton John's All the Girls Love Alice appeared on the 1973 masterpiece Goodbye Yellow Brick Road. Lyricist Bernie Taupin, here with some unusually dark lyrics, it tells the story of a teenage girl who becomes entangled in the seedy side of London life and dies tragically. Pretty daring subject matter for mainstream rock radio back in 1973. For 5 years, a farmhouse cellar in Norfolk, England, hosted what became known as the Skoal Experiment, one of Britain's strangest paranormal investigations. Witnesses reported floating tables, mysterious lights, disembodied voices, and even unexplained images appearing on sealed photographic film. But researcher Dr. Melvin Willen decided to test one of those mysterious lights himself. He grabbed it, and according to Willen, what supposedly looked paranormal felt suspiciously like a rough knitting needle with a light attached. It was pulled from his hand, and he was later barred from returning. The Skoal experiment still has its defenders, but that incident remains one very awkward chapter in the story, and you can read more about the Skoal experiment in the carousel of at coasttocoastam.com. Coming up next on Coast to Coast, George Norrie looks at two subjects that could change the way we think about intelligence itself. First, USC professor and inventor Dr. Bart Kosko joins George to talk about the extraordinary pace of artificial intelligence and where it's going and what it could mean for all of us. Then, author and filmmaker Jeffrey Smith reveals a side of his life he's kept private as he explores quantum consciousness and our ability to access something beyond the everyday mind. That's tomorrow night on Coast to Coast AM with George Norrie. Dr. Andreas Luke stays with us. He's investigating one of the strangest controversies in modern archaeology. The Nazca mummies have been called everything from extraterrestrial beings to elaborate fabrications. Tonight, we're putting the hoax hypothesis itself under the microscope. The conversation continues next on Coast to Coast AM.
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0: then is being traced over generations. And the goal most likely is to have this modification reach the germline, which means it's then being transmitted from one generation to the next.
1: It no longer requires a genetic modification. It's passed down from one generation to the next.
0: Right. So basically what this modification is used as a genetic marker that can be traced over generations.
1: Last question before I ask you where we can get the book, and that is, if this is happening, what percentage of the human race do you think may have maybe hubris?
0: Oh, that's a very good question. That is would be a wild guessing, because we don't know who is a hubris, simply because we cannot distinguish them from anybody else. So it may be from 0.1 to 10 or even more percent. I don't know.
1: Remarkable. How do we get a copy of Investigating the Impossible, Dr. Luke?
0: Well, you can order it through any kind of regular retail outlet, Amazon and other book stores online, or you can order it through our website, investigatingtheimpossible.info, I-N-F-O. There is a button that says order now. And if you want to contact me, you can also do that through our website. Use the contact form and I will receive the question.
1: Fantastic.
0: Or the remark or the comment and
1: thank
0: respond.
1: Thank you, Dr. Luke. Great speaking with you again.
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6: showcase your invention. From the National Newsroom of the Canadian Press, I'm Karen Rebo. Hundreds of executives and global asset managers are arriving in Toronto for Canada's first ever investment summit to get a look at major projects in various stages of development. Welcoming business leaders and politicians at the Royal Ontario Museum ahead of this summit, Prime Minister Mark Carney says the world is looking at Canada differently and that Canada should do the same.
7: We are kind, generous, hardworking, and ambitious people. We have what the world wants. The energy, the resources, the talent, the technology, the capital. And our greatest strength is something that can't be found on any balance sheet. Trust.
6: Carney teased that a number of deals have already been signed, and he said business leaders should take advantage of the investors who manage more than $120 trillion in assets. Alberta's police watchdog has been called in to investigate the officer-involved fatal shooting of a man in West Edmonton. Edmonton police were called Sunday morning with a report that a man with a firearm had entered the home and that a woman and infant had been shot. They say officers arriving at the scene were met by witnesses.

0: witnesses and the injured parties, and that soon after, the adult male suspect opened the front door bearing a firearm. Police say the 36-year-old man was given verbal direction but did not comply, and three officers then discharged their firearms. They say the man was arrested but died at the scene, while two women and an infant were taken to hospital with non-life-threatening injuries. No officers were hurt, and the Alberta Serious Incident Response Team will probe the case. British Columbia's ferry operator says two people were pulled from the waters between the Lower Mainland and Vancouver Island after their fishing vessel sank. BC Ferries Sheila Reynolds says the marine rescue happened Sunday afternoon following reports of people in the water. Reynolds says two ferry boats, the Spirit of British Columbia and Coastal Renaissance, launched separate rescue craft, and the two boaters were brought to the Tsawwassen Terminal on the mainland. The ferry service did not have details on the condition of those rescued. The rescue operation delayed sailings, and delays were to be expected for other sailings late Sunday. Wisconsin Congressman and gubernatorial candidate Tom Tiffany spoke publicly on Sunday afternoon for the first time since he was in a small plane that made an emergency landing in Lake Wausau the day before. Tiffany said he was in a small plane returning from an event when the plane lost power on approach to Wausau Airport. He says they waited for help on top of the plane until the aircraft sank. Then they swam to a shallow part of the lake.
1: There were two boats that came to our location. They found us and they hauled us in the boats and took us away to the ambulances.
0: Tiffany and the pilot both suffered minor injuries. This is the Canadian Press. In sports, the Toronto Blue Jays host the Detroit Tigers for a three-game series that opens Monday. The Jays won two of three weekend games against the visiting Baltimore Orioles, including Sunday's 8-1 rubber match victory. Cleveland won its game Sunday, too, so the Jays remain a game behind the Guardians for the third and final AL wildcard spot. In NFL action, Josh Allen threw a 34-yard touchdown pass to Joshua Palmer with 1:36 left to lift the visiting Buffalo Bills to a 36-31 win over the Houston Texans in a back-and-forth season opener. And in soccer, a frustrating result Sunday evening for the Vancouver Whitecaps. Christian Ramirez scored twice, and Austin FC downed the host Caps 2-1. Vancouver's head coach, Jesper Sorensen, says his team just wasn't at its best.
2: Today we made it difficult for ourselves, I would say. The first goal and also the somewhat in the second, but especially the first goal.
0: From the Canadian Press, I'm Karen Rebo.
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1: Welcome back. Keep Yourself Alive, Queen's very first single, written by Brian May and later ranked by Rolling Stone magazine among the greatest guitar songs of all time. I think they got that right. 100 years after his death, Rudolph Valentino still haunts Hollywood, not simply as its first great screen idol, but through one of its most enduring mysteries. After Valentino died suddenly at just the age of 31, a veiled woman dressed entirely in black began appearing at his crypt, leaving behind a single red rose. Who was she? What was her connection to Valentino? And how did a private act of devotion become a Hollywood legend that survives to this day? Filmmaker and author Giovanni Stico takes us inside Valentino's extraordinary life, untimely death, and the mystery of the Lady in Black. Next on Coast to Coast AM.
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0: I hope you can join us on the next Andrew Carter Morning Show as we catch up from the weekend, the Morning Money segment with Arnie Zweig at 6:20, the Almost Can't Lose quiz. 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

0: he became friends with Eddie Cochran.
1: Wow. 30 Flight Rock, right?
0: Yeah, exactly.
1: Wow, one of the real pioneers of rock and roll.
0: Absolutely.
1: Eddie Cochran.
0: Yeah, yeah. Until he passed away.
1: And how long did your father continue performing and recording?
0: Up until his late 70s. Up until his late 70s, he kept going. But historically, I meant all throughout the 50s, the 60s, and 70s, it just kept on getting better and better and better. What he was doing, it was amazing.
1: And the last time he took you to see Rudolph Valentino's crypt, do you remember?
0: I was probably about, maybe, I'd say about 12, 13 years old. And I kind of kept the tradition going on after that, you know.
1: All right, when we come back, we'll talk about, after Valentino's passing, all of the incidents of hauntings and ghostly apparitions and the like that were attributed to Valentino, both at the Ambassador Hotel, where he passed away, and Falcon's Lair, his home. Giovanni Stico stays with us as we talk about Rudolph Valentino, right here on Coast to Coast AM.
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5: That's it for another shift. She's leaving work. Someone says, "We're going for some food. Want to come?"
6: From the National Newsroom of the Canadian Press, I'm Karen Rebo. Prime Minister Mark Carney says the world is looking at Canada differently and that Canada should do the same. Hundreds of executives and global asset managers are arriving in Toronto for the start Monday of Canada's first ever investment summit. They'll get a look at major projects at various stages of development. The two-day summit is a key part of Carney's plan for stimulating $1 trillion in investment in Canada over the next 5 years. Prime Minister Carney says Canada is not looking to become a member of the European Union, but is seeking a unique alliance with the economic bloc. While on the red carpet Sunday evening at the Toronto International Film Festival, Carney was asked his thoughts about a Wall Street Journal report that suggested he was exploring whether Canada could become an associate member of the EU.
7: We share the same values, we have the same priorities, and we have very complementary strengths. We're stronger together, and this is at a time where the world's more dangerous and divided, and friends need to stick together at these times.
6: His remarks come amid an escalating trade war between Canada and the U.S. Now, on his return from Ireland Sunday night, U.S. President Donald Trump briefly spoke with the press on board Air Force One. Among the questions, the administration's relationship with Canada. A nation known for its politeness is not how Trump saw his interaction with our prime minister and other leaders.
8: I find Canada to be the worst country to deal with.
9: Really?
8: The most difficult country. With that being said, they're dying to make a deal.
9: Why is that?
8: I find Canada to be very, very difficult to deal with.
6: Alberta's police watchdog has been called in to investigate the officer-involved fatal shooting of a man in West Edmonton. Edmonton police were called Sunday morning with a report that a man with a firearm had entered the home and that a woman and infant had been shot. They say arriving officers were met by witnesses and the injured parties, and soon after, the adult

0: male suspect opened the front door bearing a firearm. Police say the 36-year-old man was given verbal direction but did not comply, and three officers then discharged their firearms. They say the man was arrested but died at the scene. Two women and an infant were taken to hospital with non-life-threatening injuries. And Jesse Eisenberg, the comedic actor who starred in The Social Network, is at the Toronto International Film Festival with his latest offering called The Debut. Here's Canadian Press reporter Sandra Ezekwesili.
1: Eisenberg directed the comedy, which is about a woman who lands a role in a community theater production and then becomes obsessed with her performance. Julian Moore and Paul Giamatti star in the film, which is getting rave reviews and earning Oscar buzz.
2: I wanted this movie to play at Toronto more than anything because, because no one understands zany comedy with love more than the Canadians.
0: The debut will be in theaters in December. This is the Canadian Press. In sports, the Toronto Blue Jays host the Detroit Tigers for a three-game series that opens Monday. The Jays won two of three weekend games against the visiting Baltimore Orioles, including Sunday's 8-1 rubber match victory. Cleveland won its game Sunday too, so the Jays remain a game behind the Guardians for the third and final AL wildcard spot. In NFL action, Josh Allen threw a 34-yard touchdown pass to Joshua Palmer with 1:36 left to lift the visiting Buffalo Bills to a 36-31 win over the Houston Texans in a back-and-forth season opener. And in soccer, a frustrating result Sunday evening for the Vancouver Whitecaps. Christian Ramirez scored twice and Austin FC downed the host Caps 2-1. Vancouver's head coach, Jesper Sorensen, says his team just wasn't at its best.
3: Today we made it difficult for ourselves, I would say. The first goal and also the somewhat in the second, but especially the first goal.
0: From the Canadian Press, I'm Karen Rebo.
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1: Welcome back. America, Ventura Highway. Now, the Ventura Freeway is real, of course, but there's no official Ventura Highway. Dewey Bunnell of America dreamed up the name from a childhood California road trip. For all the T-Rex skeletons we've dug up, there's something scientists have almost never found, a trail of its footprints. Until now, researchers in North Dakota have confirmed four enormous T-Rex tracks, each about 3 feet long, stretching across 23 feet of ancient ground. They're more than 66 million years old, and they suggest this particular T-Rex was simply strolling along roughly the pace of a human walking. For one brief moment, you're not looking at its bones. You're literally following in the footsteps of a T-Rex. You can read more of this story in the news section of coasttocoastam.com. Well, you've heard George Norrie explore the unexplained on the radio. Now you can watch him do it. Strange Universe with George Norrie takes on UFOs, consciousness, ancient mysteries, life and death, and some of the biggest unanswered questions about who we are and what else might be out there. It's Strange Universe with George Norrie, streaming now on Spark TV. You can find it at strangeuniverse.show. Strangeuniverse.show. Rudolph Valentino died in 1926, but some say he never really left. Ghostly sightings, strange encounters at Falcon Lair, the Ambassador Hotel, and beyond. Giovanni Stico takes us inside the haunting afterlife of Hollywood's first great screen idol. 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

0: 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The Morning Money segment with Arnie Zweig at 6:20. The Almost Can't Lose Quiz. We normally have a new prize on Monday. And the Big Three between 7 and 8. John Moore on Entertainment. Tom Mulcair with the latest on the election campaign. And Dr. Mitch Shulman with a Medical Minute. And we're going to have a nutrition feature for you at 8:20. 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
8: Good morning, it's 5 o'clock. I'm James Foster with your CTV News Update. A mix of sun and cloud on the way today. Will we see more sunshine this morning? Maybe more cloud by this afternoon? We really just have to wait and see. It is 15 degrees right now. Your weather details are in moments. And here's what is making news. It's a new week on the election campaign, so it means we start the week with a brand new voter intention survey. The Léger poll, conducted on behalf of the Journal de Montréal and TVA, asked voters over the weekend, and it shows nothing really has changed at the top. The Parti Québécois remains steady at 29% support, and that has been the case for a couple of weeks now. The CAQ, though, has seen a bit of a slide, dropping to sit behind the Liberal Party now, but there is a bit of a catch to all of that. While the Liberals are being given 23% support compared to the CAQ's 21%, that very same Léger poll shows the Liberals have just about 10% support among Francophone voters. Éric Duhaime and the Conservatives jumping up a couple of points.

0: It's now to sit at 17%. But before these latest poll numbers were released, candidates were out on the campaign trail yesterday. CTV's Matt Grillo has a breakdown.
1: The Liberals are promising close to $12 billion to help with housing, education, health, families, and businesses. The PQ is promising to build 6 new women's shelters that could welcome between 70 and 80 women who are victims of violence. Québec Solidaire wants to put in place a service to fight against cyber violence. People who receive hateful messages online can contact a team of specialists who will help the victim, and that team would get in contact with the person who posted the message. CAQ leader Christine Fréchette said she's offering a third way for Quebecers, a nationalist and autonomous voice for Quebec.
0: Now, the Quebec Conservative Party and its leader, Exorem, didn't have any major public events on Sunday. All the party leaders, they're gearing up for Tuesday's first French debate. 15th edition of the Grand Prix Cycliste de Montréal raced over Mount Royal on Sunday. It's a huge cycling event with 16 laps up and down the mountain, totaling 214 kilometers. It's known as one of the most demanding races on the world cycling calendar. And that was just the preview to the UCI Road World Championships taking place here in the city later this month. Joseph Lemar, director general of the Grand Prix, saying that it's a big deal for the city.
2: 140 countries broadcasting the event and a lot of people around the world.
0: Now, Mexico's Isaac Del Toro placing first in the Grand Prix on Sunday, finishing in a time of 5 hours, 13 minutes. Cyclists are staying here in Montreal for the week as they prepare for the even more demanding World Championships that start September the 20th. The last time Montreal hosted the event, by the way, 52 years ago. Taxi drivers with Taxoco held a demonstration at Trudeau Airport on Sunday. CTV's Kelly Gregg explains.
3: They say they're upset over monthly fees of more than $1,000 they must pay to access the airport. This is the third demonstration in 4 weeks by taxi drivers.
4: Freedom of right. Are we free? We're not Taxelco taxi drivers. We're a business partner with Taxelco. We're with our manifestation. We're not here to interrupt any services at the airport. We're doing our best to serve the passengers at the airport. This manifestation is about the increase of expenses.
3: CTV News reached out to Taxelco for a reaction, but we did not hear back by airtime.
0: Prime Minister Mark Carney saying shared priorities and strengths are some of the reasons Canada and the European Union will talk about doing more together. On the red carpet at the Toronto International Film Festival last evening, Carney was asked about media reports that said Canada wants to become an associate member of the EU.
5: We're not looking to become a member of the European Union. What we are looking and beginning will begin discussions for unique alliance with the European Union, between Canada and the European Union. We share the same values.
0: Now, staying with the Prime Minister, Carney saying that the world is looking at Canada differently and that Canada should do the same. Hundreds of executives and global asset managers are arriving in Toronto for Canada's first ever investment summit to get a look at major projects at various stages of development. Now, speaking last evening, Carney even teased to Canadian business leaders and politicians that a number of deals have already been signed.
6: In the last week alone, a number of them, and I'm not going to name them because I suspect there are a few more announcements coming. A number of them have announced plans already to put hundreds of billions of dollars of additional capital to work here in Canada.
0: Demonstrators, including labor unions, Indigenous leaders, and climate and housing advocates, are set to mobilize today. Organizers say they reject Carney's plan to put Canada's economic future in the hands of CEOs. And Canadian singer Céline Dion was back on stage in Paris after taking several years off.
7: Céline canceled tours after being diagnosed with stiff person syndrome, which is a rare neurological disorder. She cried with her fans as she performed her hits on stage Saturday. She's currently working a Paris residency, which has been expanded to 16 concerts due to popular demands. Dion is performing in both English and French. I'm Lisa Carton.
0: 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Coming up, Andrew Carter is here. He'll take you through the full forecast, which does look pretty good. I have some sports news for you, and then she's back. Trudy Mason is here, and she'll tell you what's in the morning newspapers.
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1: Same old place that you laughed about. Well, the names have all changed.
0: John Sebastian. Of course, this was the theme from Welcome Back, Cotter. This is for Trudy Mason because Trudy's back. It's so great to have you back, Trudy.
2: That's nice, Sandra. Thank you.
0: So good great. Back.
2: But I don't remember how to do this job anymore.
0: Isn't that interesting?
2: I'm going to be a rookie for this whole week.
0: I'm sure you'll do very, very well. Got quite a menu of things from the newspapers this morning, so we'll get to those in just a moment. But first, the forecast for today. You're waking up to cool, fresh air. It's clear, 15 degrees. Breeze, well, more of a wind from the west at 25 kilometers an hour. Looking at a nice stretch of weather on the way. It's not going to be horribly warm, although Wednesday, they're telling us it's going to be 26 degrees on Wednesday. 19 with mostly sunshine today. 21 and mainly sunny tomorrow. And sunny and 26 on Wednesday, 10 degrees overnight tonight. I'm looking at Friday night, this is going to be 7 degrees overnight. It was really humid yesterday. Did you, Trudy, I was thinking of you. You probably didn't like that, did you?
2: No, don't like the humidity.
0: But it wasn't that warm. It just was really humid and it felt warm.
2: We ran the AC.
0: You ran the AC?
2: Mm-hmm.
0: You know, those are my initials, right?
2: Yeah.
0: As I mentioned right now, clear sky, 15 degrees at Trudeau International Airport with a nice stretch of weather on the way. The price of gas this morning, thank you for checking in South Shore Steve and to Chris up in RDP and up and down St. John's. $1.99 is what you're paying in around the Montreal area. In sports... nice to see. Shane Lowry seems like a nice guy. He won the Irish Open, like, in style. So he was 23 under for the weekend. He must have been spurred on by the Donald Trump being there. Maybe that was it. 23 under, the next guy, Joachim Niemann, was 12 under. So Shane Lowry wins the Irish Open. Toronto Blue Jays took 2 of 3 from the Baltimore Orioles, including an 8-1 win last night. The Cleveland Guardians kept pace with a 9-2 win over Minnesota. In the NFL, do you want all the scores? Trudy, I know what you do.
2: Oh, absolutely. Run them down.
0: Yeah. Buffalo beat Houston 36-31. Overtime game Detroit over New Orleans. 31-30. Pittsburgh beat Atlanta 20-13. Baltimore 41. Indianapolis 23. Chicago 59 over Carolina 37. Jacksonville beat Cleveland 34-10. The New York Jets manhandled Tennessee 23-10. Cincinnati bested Tampa Bay. See what I'm doing here? Using new words. 33-27. Arizona stomped on the Chargers 26-14. Las Vegas doubled +1 Miami 27-13. Philadelphia disappointed Washington 24-22. How am I doing here?
2: I'm impressed. Mm-hmm. It's like back in the day when we were rookie newscasters. Yeah. We used to do that for fun.
0: Yeah. Yeah. Minnesota slapped Green Bay 39-22.
2: Nice one.
0: And the Giants choked Dallas 28-20.
2: You've made me interested in scores.
0: Maybe we'll start doing that for fun. 5:16. Trudy, shall we dive into the newspapers?
2: Yes, indeedy.
0: And a new poll shows the CAC has slipped to third place behind the PQ at 29, Liberals at 23, and this is the best poll result ever. For Eric Duhem of the Conservatives.
2: Yeah, he must be pretty pleased. Up 1 point to 23% for the Liberals. Down 2 points for the CAQ to 21%. So the Liberals now in second place behind the Parti Québécois at 29%. So that was in the Journal de Montréal, a poll that was done September 10th through 13th, just over 1,000 Quebecers. And the way that question was worded, Andrew, was even if your choice is not yet made, which of the political parties do you have the most tendency to vote for? So that kind of includes the undecided.
0: This one always puzzled me, and I remember speaking with a PQ justice minister years ago. I'm talking about like when I was doing the afternoon show, maybe 25 years ago, and asking him about lowering the legal blood alcohol limit from 0.08 to 0.05, and he was very resistant to it at the time, and they still are. Right?
2: The PQ and the CAQ are declining to make any promises about lowering the blood alcohol limit. Quebec is the only province in Canada that has not done so, moving it to 0.05. Right now in Quebec, it's 0.08. And this is a crusade being led by Antoine Bitar and Elizabeth Rivera, who lost their daughter, Jessica, to a drunk driver 10 years ago. She was 26 years old at the time. So the CAQ and PQ says, no, we're not going to promise that in the election campaign. The Conservatives say that they are opposed to it because they feel it would penalize people who live largely in the regions where public transport is not an option. Quebec Solidaire and the Liberal Party Quebec are in favor.
0: Big story in the Journal, user front page story. Users of Montreal Transit are paying more but getting less service in recent years.
2: Yes, and this is not pleased. Trajectoire Quebec, which is an organization that promotes public transit. They're all over this. So this is a comparison with 10 years ago. 10 years ago, the STM, Montreal Transit, was looking at a very ambitious project of offering 20% more service. And then, as we know, came the pandemic and a huge crash in public transit ridership, and it still has not recovered. In the intervening time, the monthly pass has gone from $83 a month to $110 a month. The Transit Corporation is saying, we're back up to 95% of the service we are offering pre-pandemic in 2019. But our echelonage, our ridership, is 80%, only 80% recovered since the pandemic. So we're actually offering more service than what is needed. However, they also say that, yeah, we're trying to be more efficient in our offering, and that is particularly evident in evening and nighttime runs, where sometimes your waiting time has more than doubled on certain routes.
0: Something stinks in Beauharnois.
2: Oh, yeah. This is a story about an area of Beauharnois where residents have been finding what is clearly sewage waste. They've been finding toilet paper, piles of brown stuff. You know what that is. Tampons, sanitary napkins, and all coating the rocks near certain areas, and extending it. And the stink is terrible, apparently. The stink is terrible. So Beauharnois has been, according to this article in La Presse, slow on getting on top of this, at first denying that there was a problem and then discovering that, in fact, one of the problems, because it hasn't completely cleared up, was that a certain number of homes had been incorrectly linked up to the rainwater runoff system and not the sewage system. So what was coming out of those houses was going directly into the rainwater runoff into the river. So that's been corrected, but the problem has persisted. And again, the Beauharnois has not been very quick to get on top of that, and it has caught the eye of environmental officials, as well as people who now go down and take it upon themselves to clean up their properties. Because normally, if it's a case of the sewage system being overwhelmed and the extra during heavy rainfalls, for example, the extra in some municipalities is allowed to go into rainwater runoff right in untreated into the river. But when that happens, the city is supposed to clean up after. And the residents are saying, well, we're the ones who are going down there with rakes and garbage bags and picking up this stuff.
0: Let's go back to the Journal de Montréal. A Quebec woman incorrectly classified as an immigrant, and it's going to cost her.
2: Yeah, can you imagine this? Now, she's hoping it won't end up costing her in the end, but she's getting dunning calls for $60,000 from Revenue Quebec because she has been, for some bizarre reason, in the middle of her life. This is Patsy Lajoie. She's been classified as an immigrant when she's not. And this claim from Revenue Quebec has to do with deposits into a tax-free savings account that where the rules are different if you are not a resident. So she's fighting this, but she says it's been months now. And as of August 21st, now I'm starting to get collections calls from the Canada Revenue Agency. They've been calling at work. She says her stress and anxiety are overwhelming, and she would like a resolution to what is apparently just a like a keystroke error, like a box was wrongly checked, that type of thing.
0: Oh, boy.
2: In government records.
0: Oh, boy. The cost of social services in La Presse, a homeless person now costs the province 16 times more than other people. How what does that mean? How?
2: This is an accounting of how much in the way of government services have to be provided to homeless people and what it costs taxpayers. So what they did was take a look at, for example, the health services that are needed by homeless people, because we know that homeless people are in more precarious health. They may have substance abuse problems. They may not be eating well and so on. And so they need more in the way of health care. They may also need more in the way of other social services. They may need ambulance transport. They need medication. They may need mental health care. So when you total that up for a homeless person, it costs significant. This was done for the Quebec Union of Municipalities for their purposes. Homeless people now cost 16 times more than the average Quebecer in terms of services that they need. $95,000 a year compared with just under $6,000 worth of services in the general population.
0: Tell me about, is there another poll in La Presse as well?
2: Yes, there is. And I'm just going to flip back to it.
0: Why don't you flip back to it, Jerry?
2: I am trying frantically to flip back to it. It was actually their second story behind that sewage one in Beauharnois.
0: Oh.
2: So this one is kind of interesting because it it shows that the CAQ has dropped 3 points. This was compared with August 28. So this has voter intentions for the Parti Québécois, 28%. The CAQ still in second place, unlike the Journal de Montréal that had it in third place. The CAQ down 3 points to 24. The Liberal Party up 2 points to 22. The Conservative Party unchanged at 14. Quebec Solidaire at 11, up one.
0: And in the Globe and Mail, the head of Canada's Defense Investment Agency says rumors of his departure have been greatly exaggerated.
2: Yeah, he used that line in a memo sent out to everybody yesterday. And he seems to be getting a little frustrated that there have been so much talk about him leaving. This is Doug Guzman, CEO of the Defense Investment Agency. Now, you'll recall that that agency was set up by Prime Minister Mark Carney with the intention of speeding up military purchasing. And he recruited, Carney did, his close personal friend from the Royal Bank of Canada, where Doug Guzman was deputy chair. He was named the first chief executive officer of the Defense Investment Agency last November. So in his email that was sent out yesterday, he said he felt he had no choice but to put an end to speculation about his role. It seems there is a new headline about me every day. I have not resigned. I have not had discussions about leaving the agency or the government of Canada. I remain CEO of the DIA. It's too early to leave. About a year ago, I agreed to join the government. As a team, we've made considerable progress, but we have not completed that task, and so neither have I. And he's also saying he hasn't slagged the bureaucracy, which was another rumor circulating, is that he was going to leave because he was very frustrated by the pace of government bureaucracy in getting military procurement projects moving and approved. He says that does not... It was attributed to a quote from him, the inflexibility of the bureaucracy and the pace of execution. He says that does not reflect my view at all. We all have frustrations, but those particular ones are not mine. He said that's the phrase that we used when I was brought in to correct the process.
0: Trudy, thank you.
2: Andrew,
0: you're amazing. Nice to have you back in that seat.
2: Thank you, Andrew.
0: I did enjoy James Foster, though. James, nothing personal against you. I still enjoy you.
3: I take it very personal.
0: Okay. I'm sorry about that. What's coming up next is a CTV News update.
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12: Good morning, it's 5:30. I'm James Foster with your CTV News update. Prime Minister Mark Carney welcoming the world's investors to Toronto today for a high-stakes summit aimed at attracting new investment to Canada. Hundreds of executives and global asset managers are arriving to look at some major Canadian projects and plans over these 2 days. Carney, members of cabinet and premiers from across the country will be pitching investors on opportunities in multiple sectors, including energy, infrastructure, and critical minerals. Carney also teasing that a number of deals have already been signed. Quebec's political leaders unveiling new promises on the economy and violence against women on Sunday as they readied themselves for the campaign's first televised debate on Tuesday. Liberal leader Charles Michel unveiled his party's fiscal framework in Quebec City, promising a return to economic realism and a balanced budget by 2029-30. Parti Québécois is the only major party that has yet to present its fiscal framework. And now with the latest from your CJAD 800 Traffic Center, we say good morning to Debbie Marcellos.
3: Well, good morning. It is an easy one in from the South Shore. Just a minor slowdown on the up ramp for the 138 as this is the time they open the barrier. Traffic on the South Shore in Saint-Mathieu-de-Belleuil, very heavy on Highway 20 westbound from the 133 to some road work just before Saint-Julie. Traffic right now on the Met West slows through Saint-Michel, then from Lacadie to Decarie, Laurentian south toward the Met, heavy at Côte-Berthier, and a reminder that Park Avenue is closed between Pine and Mount Royal for the cycling. 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Traffic and transit every 15 minutes on CJAD 800. Your next report at 5:45.
12: And from your Dormez-vous Weather Center today, we're going to see some sunshine, then there'll be a little bit of cloud mixed in there, and then before day's end, before the sun sets, we'll get a lot more sunshine. Overall, a very nice day, a little bit on the cool side, only into the teens, 19 for the daytime high, 21 on Tuesday with more sunshine. Clear skies continue on Wednesday as we get up to 26 degrees. It is 15 right now. Your next CTV News update is at 6 o'clock.
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0: Well, good morning and welcome to the 14th of September. It's going to be a nice day today. Certainly the humidity's out of the air. Cycling takes over Montreal, and it's another big day for Prime Minister Carney. Your top five for September 14th, coming up next.
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0: Yes! Where are you headed this morning? 5:39. Good morning and welcome to the 14th of September, which is going to be a sunny day with a high of 19 degrees. Not so bad. We might get, might be a little gusty. We're expecting the wind to shift to the northwest, gusting to 40. So that's always a cool wind. Certainly much different air than we had yesterday. It was so humid yesterday. It wasn't that hot, but it was it felt quite warm with the humidity. And sunshine, I guess, for the first 4 days of the week. According to Environment Canada, we're going to be 26 degrees and sunny by Wednesday. Right now it's 15 degrees. At Trudeau International Airport, a lot of two-wheelers on the roads yesterday around Montreal. More than 1,000 cyclists took over Mount Royal for the 15th edition of the Grand Prix Cycliste de Montréal. Apparently one of the most demanding races of the world cycling calendar. 16 laps, 214 kilometers over 5 hours, with Park Avenue and Camille Houde transformed into a race course. It's a preview of the Road World Championships, which begin Montreal September 20th, with about 100 riders from 100 countries to be represented. Prime Minister Mark Carney is welcoming the world's investors to Toronto today for a high-stakes summit aimed at attracting new investment to Canada. Hundreds of executives and global asset managers arriving to look at some major Canadian projects and plans over these 2 days. Carney, members of his cabinet, and premiers from across the country will be pitching investors on opportunities in multiple sectors, including energy, infrastructure, and critical minerals. Carney told an audience last night, Canada has what the world wants, and he says our greatest strength is trust. He also teased that a number of deals have already been signed. Stats Canada will report fresh inflation figures for August this morning. A poll of economists expect to see the annual rate of inflation was 3% last month, holding steady from July. The Montreal Canadiens have signed forward Zachary Bolduc to a 4-year contract worth an average of $4.2 million U.S. per season. The team announced yesterday. They also, Chris Kreider, they signed, 35-year-old winger. Anthony's pretty pleased with that, says he'll be great in the playoffs. Do we make the playoffs yet? No, we're going to, though. Toronto Blue Jays host the Detroit Tigers for a 3-game series that opens Monday. Today, The Jays won two of three weekend games against the Baltimore Orioles, including yesterday 8-1. It's National Eat a Hoagie Day. It's Cream-Filled Donut Day and National Sober Day. Traffic's on the way. Here's your late-night roundup.
27: Jimmy Kimmel.
3: Trump is drowning right now. Everything he tries has failed. Everything he promised, he hasn't delivered. His approval rating is 33%. He has to win this midterm election or he's in a lot of trouble. And so now his solution is to pay people for voting.
5: If the Republicans win the House of Representatives and the United States Senate, I will issue a dividend to every adult citizen in the United States of America for $5,000.
3: That's right. If you win, if they win, you get $5,000. Fat Sajak does it again, folks. I spent all day today trying to decide whether that was a bribe or a lie. And I think it might be both things. I might be a bribe. I think Donald Trump just invented the libe. How nice of the president to offer us our own money. This is like if I went in your bathroom and unplugged your electric toothbrush, put it in a box and gave it to you for Christmas. That's what it is. How dumb with a B does he know his supporters are? That's a lot of money. A $5,000 check for every adult in the United States would add $1.3 trillion to the deficit. How is he going to pay for that? Is Ivanka going to sell Girl Scout cookies to pay for that? No, we will have to pay it back with more taxes. And the best part is he wouldn't send us the checks anyway. If you believe Donald Trump is going to give you $5,000 if the Republicans win, I have a Mexican paid wall, a privately funded ballroom, and a 3-day long Iran war to sell you, okay?
7: But everyone is talking about this. Trump said that if Republicans win both the House and the Senate in the midterm elections, he will give every American adult $5,000. Now, I know that sounds like a bribe. In Trump's defense, he's never going to pay us, so technically it's not a bribe. $5,000 for everyone. The only catch is the money must be spent at the Mar-a-Lago gift shop. Oh, and this was wild. At one point in his speech, Trump hyped up Texas Senate candidate Ken Paxton, but he did it in a pretty interesting way. I don't know if you saw this. This is real.
5: He may not dress right, he may not talk exactly perfectly, and he may not be the best-looking guy I've ever seen. But you know what he is? He's the greatest attorney general in America.
7: Meanwhile, Ken was like, thank you for the endorsement.
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0: It's 5:45, and watching your ride in CJAD 800 traffic, here is Debbie Marcellus. Morning, Deb.
9: Good morning, Andrew. It is a pretty good drive in from the South Shore, just starting to slow a touch for the Champlain Bridge on the 10 up ramp. And on the Met West, it's slowing from Lac Cordaire through to Saint-Michel. A lot of volume at Saint-Laurent into DeCary. Looks like we have an incident now. It just happened at Saint-Croix just before the DeCary Circle. Laurentian south aboard the Met, slowing at Henri Bourassa. And a reminder that Park Avenue is closed between Pine and Mount Royal for a major cycling event until October 4th. Traffic at Lafontaine Tunnel, 25 South. You're down to one lane at all times in the tunnel. It's backing up before Sherbrooke. 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
0: It's going to be a bright day. Mix of sun and cloud. A little cool with the wind. 19 degrees. Wind from the northwest gusting to 40 later on. Mainly sunny tomorrow with a high of 21 and sunny on Wednesday with a high of 26 degrees. It's 15 right now at Trudeau Airport. 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James Foster with a CTV News update.
10: Morning, Andrew. Two voter intention polls out this morning. Numbers vary. The idea, though, is pretty much the same. Prime Minister Mark Carney is welcoming the world's investors to Toronto today for a high-stakes summit that's aimed at attracting new investment to Canada. And as you heard Debbie mention, we have some road closures because Montreal is hosting some of cycling's elite. All that and more at 6.
0: Thank you. Thank you, James.
10: You're welcome.
0: Appreciate that. There is Kira Yeager, producer of the Andrew Carter Morning Show. She's cooked up a fantastic show for you. Get to that in just a moment. Anthony DiBiasio in Master Control. Montreal Canadiens Golf Tournament today. This is the official start of the season, they tell us. It's going to be a chilly morning at Laval-sur-Lalac. I assume that's where they're playing. It's where they always play, isn't it? You ever been there, Anthony? No.
11: No.
0: No. Okay. Didn't think so.
11: Do they have a windmill?
0: No.
11: No.
0: No. But out of all the golf courses in the Montreal area, they probably have the greatest collection of beautiful cars of the members who go in. Except for maybe the new one that's going to overtake that is Herbsdale. Hillsdale. Okay. They used to call it Hillsdale, but now since Herbie Black bought it. And built a magnificent clubhouse there and redid the course. They're calling it Herbsdale, but apparently I was speaking to somebody yesterday who's joined it. This is up a little bit north of the city. I think it's a little bit north of Laval. I've been there before, but I can't remember exactly where it is.
11: Okay.
0: Anyway, if you have to ask how much, it's too much, right?
11: Yeah.
0: Okay. Okay, before we get to this, did you hear the foldable phone, the iPhone Duo that they were talking about last week? It's going to cost about $2,000 or more.
11: Of course.
0: But now they say that it discriminates against left-handed people.
11: Oh, yes.
0: Because apparently it's a breeze to unfold and hold for right-handers, but for left-handed people it's awkward and cumbersome. Yeah. So that's, I'm not even left-handed and I'm not going to buy one.
12: I'm sure they're working on it now.
0: Just out of protest for the left-handed people. Out of support.
11: Of course, yeah.
0: Because I think, you know what? I think that Aaron Rand is left-handed. Because when I come in, the mouse is always on the other side. So okay. I assume he's left-handed. So I have to talk to Aaron about this.
11: Left-handed people are work of the devil.
0: Yeah, well, that's what they thought in the old days, right?
11: Yeah.
0: It's National Coloring Day. Some thoughts on that from comedian Tom Papa coming up in just a moment. Am I the only one coloring gives me anxiety? It's keeping in the lines.
11: I don't know. I haven't done it since I was 10.
0: So. Really? I've tried it. You know, they had this thing going. Remember there was a fad?
12: Yeah.
0: In the last 10 years.
12: Some people use it to relax or to
0: unwind. Yeah, adult coloring.
12: Yeah.
0: Yeah.
12: Yeah.
0: No.
12: They have apps for that.
0: Really?
12: Yeah. You can download an app and you color. You just use your little, I don't know, your little click pad that you have on your phone.
0: Really?
12: Yeah.
0: No. No, it gives me anxiety for some reason. I don't know why. Big summit in Toronto begins today and we'll have a report on that, so what's expected. And, when I was a kid, it's so long ago, there was so little on TV, it seemed like. We had our Saturday morning and the odd thing now and then. But when I saw the Monkees, for some reason, it made me super excited.
11: Really?
0: Yeah. Just because it was, there seemed to be nothing on TV, but it was kind of wacky and cool. And
11: I remember when I was...
0: I'm talking about the group, the Monkees.
11: Yes. I remember when I was either, it was like 10 or 11, yeah. And when we were down in Wildwood, there were reruns showing all the time.
0: Yeah.
11: And I would watch them.
0: Yeah. Yeah, and there was something captivating for a child about about the monkeys. So the monkeys premiered on NBC 60 years ago this week. And we have a radio commercial that might give you a smile. The pub quiz and the Almost Can't Lose quiz. I got a pair of tickets to see Wicked in concert, the movie and the live orchestra at Sal Wilfred Pelche coming up next July. So you got, you know, a long time to get ready for that and to hear and to learn the music.
11: And get your costume ready.
0: And get your costume ready. That's on the Almost Can't Lose quiz. The problem of homeless encampments, Sam Watts, Welcome Hall Mission's going to join me coming up after 7 o'clock. John Moore's on entertainment. Tom Mulcair has some thoughts on the language that the candidates are using. And he's got sort of a, I guess, an awards competition for the worst turn of phrase. He says there seems to be a contest in who can come up with the worst sentence of the campaign. Here with Paul Saint-Pierre Plamondon's entry. Ce n'est pas tout le monde qui va perdre son emploi. It's not everybody who's going to lose their job.
11: Oh, yeah, for a referendum, yeah.
0: So, he says, so reassuring, they should put it up on billboards. Other noteworthy entries, Christine Frechette saying it's not important whether or not she's a separatist. And Eric Duhem saying, who cares if one of his candidates got banged out by a judge for lying to the court after demolishing the property of a neighbor? There are all so many liars in the National Assembly anyway.
11: Well, the last part is kind of true.
0: Yeah, that's true. And we've got a classical composer, educator, and conductor with a doctorate at music composition. He says, if you listen to Engin de Poitrine and you find yourself wondering, what the heck am I listening to here? You're not alone. And he's going to give you a lesson on how to appreciate Engin de Poitrine. And looking for strong bones? A boost without the dairy? Leslie Beck will tell you how. All righty. Okay. But first, here is comedian Tom Papa, Coloring Day.
13: There's adult coloring books now. Adult coloring books. And they're popular. I saw a man, a grown man, on the floor of an airport. A man laying on his stomach on the floor of an airport, just coloring, just... Why even wear pants? My friend's like, no, Tom, you don't understand. They are adult. I have one. It's a Game of Thrones coloring book. Oh, my apologies. I thought it was something childish, like The Hobbit. I had no idea it was Game of Thrones. That must be stressful with all the snow in that show. Having to use the white crayon, you never really know if it's working or not.
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3: It's 5:58 and a half. And the everything's coming up that you need to know in the next 5 minutes. I'm talking about James Foster setting you up with the stories of the day. The forecast looks fantastic for the next few days. It's not exactly bathing suit weather, but it's going to be beautiful sunshine today. High of 19 degrees, and it just gets better through the week. A little sports note here. Toronto right-hander Jose Soriano will be on the mound tonight when the Blue Jays open a three-game series against the visiting Detroit Tigers. Jays are one game behind the Cleveland Guardians for the third and final American League wildcard berth. Right-hander Troy Melton will start for the Tigers. Is he any good? Tigers are not great this year, but they've won four games in a row and are 5.5 games behind the Guardians. Kansas City Chiefs host the Denver Broncos tonight in the featured NFL game. Denver topped the AFC West last year and finished as the top seed, going 14-3. And Alexander Zverev of Germany won his second major championship, beating Ben Shelton in the final of the U.S. Open. It's 6 o'clock.
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5: Good morning, it's 6 o'clock. I'm James Foster with your CTV News Update. A nice day on the way today with plenty of sunshine this morning, a bit of cloud mixed in there as well, but overall, nice, and it's not supposed to rain. 15 degrees right now. Your weather details are in moments, and here's what is making news. Different numbers, same story in a couple of voter intentions polls. A legend returns to the stage, and it's all about cycling in Montreal this week. That and more coming up, but first, we're going to forget about the bikes, and we're going to think about the cars and the other vehicles that are on the roads, and see how that's going with Debbie Marcellos.
6: Well, it is an early start, so it is moving well in from the South Shore and in from Laval. Just a minor slowdown on the 13 South at Saint-Martin. On the Metropolitan West, traffic slows from Lac-Gordaire to Saint-Michel, and then it slows down again at Saint-Laurent into DeCary. A lot of volume on Laurentian South. It starts to slow at Henri Bourassa down to the Metropolitan. Eastbound Tecan, eastbound Highway 20, moving well. No problems on DeCary Expressway. 25 South for La Fontaine Tunnel. Ongoing roadwork there to the South Shore. You're down to one lane. 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Canac truly helps. 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
5: In the news, we have a pair of voter intention polls released this morning, and while the numbers are slightly different, both show a very similar trend, that Christine Fréchette is starting to see some of her support fade. We could start with Léger for the Journal de Montréal and TVA, which still has the Parti Québécois 29% support unchanged. Now, as many believe, the party has hit a bit of a plateau. The Liberals gaining a point to 23%, while the CAQ dropping a couple now to sit third place at 21%, Conservatives gaining some ground at 17%. Over in La Presse, a synopsis poll also has the PQ leading with a similar number, but it too shows the CAQ losing ground, down 4 points, a bit more of a slide, however, still in the second position. Both polls showing that the trade war is starting to fade from the minds of Quebecers, with priorities now shifting elsewhere. And as as four priorities for the party leaders as they hit the campaign trail today. Much of the focus will be on Tuesday's first televised debate in French. Global investors descend on Toronto today for a high-stakes summit to draw new investment to Canada.
7: Prime Minister Mark Carney plays host to the two-day event. 100-

0: Hundreds of executives and global asset managers are set to attend to get a peek at major projects in various stages of development. Meantime, Canadian politicians will pitch investors on opportunities here, from energy to critical minerals. Carney spoke ahead of the event on Sunday.
1: We have what the world wants. The energy, the resources, the talent, the technology, the capital. And our greatest strength is something that can't be found on any balance sheet. Trust.
0: It all kicks off tonight with a gala dinner at the Art Gallery of Ontario. Aaron Sousa, The Canadian Press.
2: Now, staying with the Prime Minister, Mark Carney saying that Canada is not looking to become a member of the European Union, and asked yesterday about a Wall Street Journal report that suggested that he was exploring whether Canada could become an associate member of the EU. He said that Canada is just simply looking or seeking a unique alliance with economic bloc.
3: We share the same values, we have the same priorities, and we have very complementary strengths. We're stronger together, and this is at a time where the world's more dangerous and divided, and friends need to stick together at these times.
2: Céline Dion returned to the stage in Paris over the weekend.
4: Since battling a rare progressive neurological disease, Celine Dion is back on stage for her first full concert in more than 6 years. She performed Saturday night near Paris.
5: I made a promise to come back and to be back on stage. So here I am, singing for you and singing for me. Singing life!
4: Audio courtesy of Pete Cadman, Getty Images for Celine Dion. Dion's sold out run, 16 shows in 5 weeks. I'm Donna Warder.
2: And the city of Montreal, all about cycling this week, even more than usual, as the first of some major global events was held on Sunday, and CTV's Christine Long was there.
6: 16 laps up and down Mount Royal for a total of 214 kilometers in 5 hours. This is Le Grand Prix Cycliste de Montréal 2026.
7: Big event for the riders and for the team, because they have to manage this race to have points for the world ranking. That's why we have the best rider of the world.
6: Joseph Lemaire says that includes 3 of the 4 fastest riders from this summer's Tour de France.
8: I am a huge fan of cycling. I've been watching the Tour de France and Tour d'Espagne, and now here it is. And the amazing men that I've been watching on TV are right in front of me.
6: The Grand Prix is known as one of the most demanding races on the world cycling calendar. Park Avenue and Camellia Wood were transformed into a racetrack for the cycling elite.
2: And those cyclists staying here in Montreal for the week as they prepare for the even more demanding World Championships that start on September the 20th. The last time Montreal hosted that event, 52 years ago. 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
12: John Mayer, Continuum, was released 20 years ago today. In the year 2006. Weren't we supposed to be flying around in cars by then? When's that going to happen? Going to be a nice day today. In fact, a nice week on the way. For the next 5 days, sunshine, starting off today with 19 degrees, a little bit of a cool breeze from, wind, I'll call that, from the north. It's northwest right now, shifting to the north, gusting to 40 later on, 19 for the high. 21 degrees under a mainly sunny sky tomorrow, and then 26 and sunny on Wednesday. But the bottom falls out of the thermometer late in the week. I've got, looking at this, I've got Friday night. Environment Canada predicts it's going to be 7 degrees overnight Friday into Saturday. It is 6:08 CJAD time. So they're going to come out with, Stats Canada going to come out with some numbers today that could affect the way that your retirement savings perform. We'll talk about that with Arnie Zweig coming up. And Prime Minister Mark Carney's big hope for Canada's economic future weighs pretty heavily on a couple of days that are starting today in Toronto.
11: First time at the playground?
13: Yeah. 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
12: 6:11, CTV's Jeremy Sharon on Prime Minister Mark Carney's big hope for Canada's economic future, which begins today, the Canada Investment Summit.
27: On the eve of his big international investment summit, Prime Minister Mark Carney setting the tone tonight.
1: We have what the world wants. The energy, the resources, the talent, the technology, the capital. And our greatest strength is something that can't be found on any balance sheet. Trust.
27: Big money, big pressure, and big expectations in Toronto this week.
28: What's on the line for Mark Carney is significant here. This is his political pledge to Canadians. And this, you know, here we go.
27: The Prime Minister and his government have set the goal of attracting $1 trillion in investments.
29: Canada remains a very attractive destination for investment. We're very stable. Even though we have a problematic relationship with the United States right now, most countries in the world would love to have the access that we have.
27: Provincial leaders from across the country will be there too, and Alberta's premier doesn't think a separation referendum in her province will hamper efforts to attract big capital.
30: There's lots of things that investors look for. Investors look for low corporate income taxes. They look for an environment where people and workers are going to want to be. They look for a well-educated workforce. We have all of those things.
27: Now, the push to draw in investors, of course, comes amid a trade war with the U.S. and as Canada continues its push to diversify its trade partners, including closer ties with Europe. The Wall Street Journal now reporting the Prime Minister is bidding to make Canada an associate member of the European Union, a title that doesn't currently exist.
0: We're not looking to become a member of the European Union. What we are looking and beginning, we'll begin discussions for unique alliance with the European Union.
2: Now, the investment summit wraps up Tuesday, after which the Prime Minister will travel to Strasbourg, where he'll deliver a speech to European Parliament, then make a stop in Liverpool to meet with the United Kingdom's Prime Minister, Andy Burnham.
12: That is CTV's Jeremy Sharon. You ever watch the Monkees? You old enough to remember the Monkees live on TV? Not the Monkees, but the Monkees. American television's answer to the Beatles. It was on this date in 1966 that NBC premiered The Monkees. Last Train to Clarksville had already been released as a single. To promote the song and the television show, radio listeners in Los Angeles got the chance to see the band live. Los Angeles radio station KHJ held an on-air contest. About 400 winning listeners could get a pair of tickets for a special trip. They boarded a Union Pacific train from Los Angeles Union Station to Del Mar, California, which was temporarily renamed Clarksville for the day by the local mayor. Here's the radio commercial.
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4: Did you tell them about the TV show yet, Mike?
3: No, man, I was going to sneak it in. You got to be very subtle about these things.
4: You're going to tell them that we'll be on NBC TV starting September 12th at 7:30 p.m. in colors?
3: Cool it. What's more fun than a barrel full of monkeys?
4: Gosh, a Rooney, Mike. I don't know. What is more fun than a barrel full of monkeys?
3: A train full of monkeys. Dig. KHJ's charted the last train to Clarksville, and they're going to take hundreds of lucky listeners on a trip September the 11th.
4: Bro.
3: Yeah, it's going to be a blast. The KHJ happening to wrap up the summer of 66.
4: And us Monkees want to meet you at the station in Clarksville. Yeah, each of us will give away a color TV set. So enter now. All you do is send a postcard to Monkey Trip, Box 38130 Hollywood. 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
12: Yeah.
27: The Monkees, brought to you by Kellogg.
6: K-double-L-O-double-good. 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
12: That's fantastic. You remember the Monkees song?
7: Cause hey, we're the Monkees.
12: Yeah, because we're the young generation, and we've got something to say. They're not anymore.
7: They were.
12: They were the young generation. 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All right. 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
7: Well, Andrew, we're looking at a pretty light drive so far in from the South Shore. Laval routes are starting to fill in. 13 southbound, we have a slowdown from Grande Côte down to Dagenais, and then at Saint-Martin it starts to slow. Laurentian southbound is heavy through Saint-Thérèse before the 640. It moves well through Laval, and then in Montreal it slows before Henri Bourassa to board the Metropolitan. A lot of volume on the Met West from Lac Cordaire to Saint-Michel, and then from Saint-Laurent into Dakarry. Dakarry Expressway, light, nice and light, no problems on the T-Can or the 20 in from the South Shore. It's moving well. Just a minor slowdown over at LaFontaine Tunnel from the 132 to the tunnel to the South Shore at LaFontaine. It backs up before Sherbrooke because of road work. 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
12: It's a little chilly this morning. 13 degrees with the wind from the northwest at 23 kilometers an hour. They're going to have to wear their wear a little jumper there at the Montreal Canadiens golf tournament, which is going on today. Mix of sun and cloud. High of 19 for today. 21 and sunny tomorrow. Sunny and 26. For Wednesday. As I mentioned, it's 13 degrees under a clear sky at Trudeau International Airport. And Trudy Mason is here with a look at what they're working on in the newsroom.
8: We have a couple of new polls out, Andrew, in the provincial election, and one of them is showing that the Liberals have picked up a few points and are now in second place behind the Parti Québécois. We'll get into the numbers coming up on the 6:30 news. There are calls for all the parties to get on board with lowering the legal blood alcohol limit from 0.08 to 0.05, but the PQ, CAQ are saying no, they will not make that part of their election campaign. And Helen Mirren walked the red carpet at the TIFF, the Toronto International Film Festival. We'll tell you why. That and more, Andrew, coming up in about 12 minutes.
12: Okay. Next time you fly, are you planning a flight anytime soon?
8: No, nothing firm. Okay.
12: You might want to think twice before placing your snacks directly on your tray table.
8: Ooh.
12: There was a flight attendant who has gone viral after sharing the nasty reality of flying. She says, look, it's obvious. Some passengers change their baby's diapers right there on the tray table.
8: Yeah.
12: So she suggests putting a trash bag over the tray table.
8: That's a good plan.
12: Before you put,
8: yeah.
12: Yeah? Oh, boy. Coming up next, we have some numbers from Stats Canada today. About the consumer price index and what that means for you and for the stock market next.
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12: Arnie Zweig is a portfolio manager and a senior wealth advisor at Scotia McLeod. And Arnie, how you doing? Happy New Year, by the way.
22: Thank you very much. Yeah, things are going really well today.
12: Good.
22: Yeah.
12: They are. Like how, what's happened so far? It's only 6:24. What's happened so far that things are going very well? I'm suspicious.
22: You're suspicious? Well, I got out of bed full of energy, glass of water.
12: Okay. What time does do the numbers come, the consumer price index numbers come out here?
22: 8:30. So we have just over 2 hours, enough time to walk the dog, I guess.
12: Okay.
22: Yeah, and look, it won't come as any surprise to anybody who spends money in Canada that prices have gone up. The real question is the expectation going forward. We have the Middle East war that's certainly pushing oil prices, and as we've talked in the past, oil prices affect basically everything we consume. So we are expecting inflation. The goal is not to have runaway inflation. Now, what we're really concerned about this week is what's going to happen out of the Federal Reserve. The Federal Reserve begins its two-day meeting tomorrow, and Wednesday afternoon we will hear whether the Fed chairman announces a rate increase. And as we saw oil prices strengthening last week, and we had some U.S. Inflation data, there is some expectation that the Federal Reserve is seriously considering a rate increase, and that will be translated significantly through all the stock markets. Right now, the tech sector is being hit also, not only by inflation concerns, but the growing AI safety debates. So it's going to be somewhat of an interesting start to the week, let's say.
12: You mean the safety concerns that there was one guy last week who said that there's a 10% chance it'll wipe out humanity in the next 10 years? You mean
22: yeah.
12: Those kind of safety concerns?
22: Those type of safety concerns. So there have been a lot of debates going on over the weekend. It's continuing this morning. We see weakness in the tech sector on that. But you see one expert after the next saying we do need regulation, and most people do not think it's the end of mankind. Kind within 10 years. So that's a good thing.
12: Which way are we going today?
22: It looks to be somewhat of a weak start to the day. Crude prices are now up almost $3 a barrel. It's trading just below 103 a barrel, 80 points weaker on Dow futures, and NASDAQ futures are down over 1.5%. So,
12: all right. Thank you. You hope your day continues to be positive.
22: Thank you, Andrew.
12: And the stock market, too. That's Arnie Zweig, Scotia McLeod. And here is Peter Vrionis with a look at some of the things that went over the week. Where do you want to start? Did the Owls win?
23: The Owls did not win.
12: What?
23: Yeah.
12: Oh, okay. What was the score?
23: So they, it was pretty, I actually forget the score because it was on a Saturday.
12: That's okay.
23: I think it was a 15-point loss, something around those lines, but. You know, always tough when you're going back to back against a team. So we saw them beat the BC Lions at home last week and then struggled on the road, which has been a house of horrors, BC Place.
12: Okay. So where do you want to start? The U.S. Open?
23: Yeah, let's go U.S. Open. Okay. On the women's side, you had Elena Rybakina, who won the championship, her first U.S. Open title, and is now the world number one over Aryna Sabalenka.
12: Okay.
23: And then on the men's side, you had Ben Shelton, the American, in the final. He lost to Sasha Zverev, who lifts his second Grand Slam trophy of the year. After he was unable to get over the hump for a very long time, he wins it in four sets. So Rybakina on the women's side, you have Zverev on the men's side. Okay. And then we also we had CF Montreal in action too, Andrew.
12: Yeah.
23: Which they lost 1-0 to Colorado. Oh. The game was live here on CJAD 800.
12: Yeah.
23: Unable to get over that hump, right?
12: No.
23: So big game this week for CF Montreal as they take on the Vancouver Whitecaps.
12: Okay. The football NFL over the weekend, a lot of games.
23: A lot of games, and I could absolutely get used to that. I don't know, where could we start? I mean, the Buffalo Bills, they won against the Houston Texans in what was one of the better games that we saw yesterday. The Chicago Bears put up 59 points. The Dallas Cowboys lose on Sunday Night Football.
12: Uh-huh.
23: A lot of great storylines that to look out for there. The Baltimore Ravens as well, another team that wins. And the game tonight is the Kansas City Chiefs and the Denver Broncos.
12: Okay, and my my Blue Jays won 2 of 3 over the Orioles. They're moving on to the Tigers now.
23: Yes, they should be handling the Tigers pretty easily. But but then again, we have heard that story before. We said the same thing about the Athletics. So they're one game back of that final wild card spot. Let's see how this series goes against the Tigers.
12: Okay, and the Montreal Canadiens signed Chris Kreider. Is that a big deal?
23: That's a pretty big deal, Andrew. Like, I was pretty I was pretty surprised to see that happen. And speaking of the Montreal Canadiens, the golf tournament is today at Laval-sur-Lalac. And I can't wait to hear about all the cars that they see coming in and out of the parking lot.
12: Okay, all right. Hey, thank you.
23: Thank you.
12: That's Peter Briones on sports. Coming up next, Trudy's takeaways after the 6:30 news with Trudy Mason. Do debates make a difference in an election campaign?
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8: 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It is 6:30. I'm Trudy Mason with your CTV News Update. A mix of sun and cloud today, a high of 19 degrees. Weather details are coming up in minutes. In Montreal right now, we have 13 degrees, and here is what is making news. Have the Liberals pulled into second place? One new poll says so. Google's age check is coming to Canada. And TIFF honors Dame Helen Mirren. With the latest from the CJAD 800 Traffic Center, here is Debbie Marcellos.
2: Well, it's still a pretty good drive in from the South Shore, just starting to slow on the up-ramp for the Mercier Bridge and some resistance just before Lafontaine Tunnel heading into on the 20 westbound to 25 north. 25 south for Lafontaine Tunnel backing up before Sherbrooke. You're merging into one lane for ongoing road work there. On the Met West, it's heavy from Lacordaire all the way into DeCary and Laurentian south aboard the Met. Slows at Henri Bourassa. 13 south is heavy through Laval from Grande Côte down to Nutt. Down Sampson on the eastbound Trans-Canada, eastbound Highway 20. It's moving well. No problems on DeCary Expressway, but a reminder that Park Avenue is closed between Pine and Mount Royal till at least October 4th for a major cycling event. Linen Chest launches its summer clearance sale with savings up to 80% on luxurious down and feather pillows and up to 65% on luxury down alternative duvets. Traffic and transit every 15 minutes on CJAD 800. Your next report at 6:45.
8: In the news, a couple of new polls this morning. One of them showing that the Liberal Party under Charles Millard has pulled into second place in the provincial election campaign. That survey by Léger for the Journal de Montréal questioned 1,000 Quebecers between the 10th and the 13th of this month. 29% said they were leaning toward the Parti Québécois, unchanged from the week before. The Liberals, though, were up 1 point at 23%. The CAQ down 2 points to 21%, and therefore in third place. The Conservatives picked up 2 points, giving Eric Duhem's team its strongest showing yet at 17%. Meantime, in La Presse, a synopsis poll of nearly 900 voters taken during the same period has Christine Frechette CAQ still in second place, but down 3 points to 24%. The PQ is unchanged in the lead at 28, the Liberals up 2 to 22, and the Conservatives unchanged at 14 in that poll. Both the PQ and the CAQ are declining to make a tougher drunk driving law part of their election campaigns. The grieving parents of a woman who was killed by a drunk driver a decade ago are calling on all the parties to get on board with the idea. The daughter of Antoine Bitar and Elizabeth Rivera was just 26 when she died. The parents want the legal blood alcohol limit lowered from 0.08 to 0.05, like in the other provinces. The Liberals and Quebec Solidaire are in favor. The Conservatives are opposed, and the PQ and CAQ are refusing to take a position. Google is bringing its age assurance technology to Canada with a gradual rollout to begin in the coming days. Using artificial intelligence, the technology examines clues such as the types of information searched or the categories of videos watched on YouTube to identify users it believes are underage. The accounts of those users will be changed to include additional protections such as safeguards on content recommendations. If Google mistakenly identifies an adult as being under 18, that person will be able to prove their age with a government ID or a selfie. There is some momentum building among researchers in artificial intelligence on the idea of a slowdown or halt in their work to avoid doomsday scenarios. Over the weekend, Anthropic CEO Dario Amodei released an essay insisting on a slowdown, and rival Sam Altman of OpenAI has called for pacing the speed of development. Elon Musk agrees, but U.S. President Donald Trump says he is not in favor. This is ABC reporter Sophie Flay.
3: President Trump is pushing back as calls to slow down artificial intelligence grows louder.
4: The concerns that we've heard.
5: But it's, you know, it's going to be more good than bad, but by a lot. Whoever wins AI, and we're leading by a lot. Whoever wins, AI wins.
3: The president says he's heard directly from the tech leaders who are raising alarms about the risks of AI. But during his visit to Ireland, he took issue with AI critics and their doomsday predictions.
8: And actress Dame Helen Mirren walked the red carpet at the Tribute Awards at the Toronto International Film Festival yesterday. 81-year-old Mirren was being honored for her groundbreaking career, which includes 1 Oscar, 3 Golden Globes, 4 BAFTAs, 5 Emmys, and a Tony, among other accolades. She says she is pleased to be recognized at TIFF.
6: It's wonderful. You know, I've been to Toronto many different times. I've had, a few films showed here. It's such a serious festival with a very proper film culture audience. So to come from this festival in particular is a real honor.
8: Mirren's next project is a movie due out next month, a thriller called Switzerland. More news at ctvnewsmontreal.ca, including a story about the 1,000 cyclists who took over Mount Royal on the weekend. Your next CTV News update is at 7 o'clock.
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0: Now, what do you think of when you hear this song, Trudy?
1: Kermit the Frog?
0: This brings me back to driving to Sage Up at John Abbott.
1: Really?
0: When I was a kid. And that was the day that the legendary Top 40 CKGM morning man, Ralph Lockwood, claimed to have locked himself inside the studio because his program director wouldn't let him play this song, and he played it over and over and again for a couple of hours. I thought it was a great stunt.
1: Great stunt. What a rebellion. When are you going to mount a rebellion, Andrew?
0: Any day now.
1: Oh, let's go.
0: Any day.
1: Oh, bad a gad.
0: Some theme songs are almost as iconic as the movie itself. Entertainment Weekly put together a list of some of the best and worst theme songs of all time. This is number 3 on their top 20, The Muppet Movie. Somebody thought of that. Beautiful song. Rainbow Connection. Number 1, Frozen, Let It Go. Idina Menzel. Or what did John Travolta call her? Something else. Staying Alive, Saturday Night Fever, The Bee Gees. Rocky, Gonna Fly Now. Breakfast at Tiffany's, Moon River, that was his song. And from Titanic, My Heart Will Go On by Celine Dion.
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0: The forecast for today, it's going to be just a beautiful day. A little on the cool side, though. We're looking at, it's going to be a little breezy, and from the northwest, it's going to make it feel cool. High of 19 degrees. Sunny and 21 tomorrow. 26 and sunny on Wednesday. And 24 with a mix of sun and cloud long range on Thursday. So nice week on the way and getting a little bit warmer as we move through the week. It's only 13 degrees under a mainly clear sky at Trudeau International Airport. Trudy's takeaways are next.
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0: And Trudy Mason has been looking at some commentary in this morning's newspapers. Trudy, let's start off with the Journal de Montréal.
1: Okay.
0: As we sometimes do. And Remy Nadeau thinks that new poll gives Christine Frechette a cold shower.
1: Yes, this is the one that puts the Liberals in second place ahead of the CAQ. So that rundown, just to remind you of the numbers, 29% for the Parti Québécois, 23% for the PQ, 21% for Christine Frechette and the CAQ. So Remy Nadeau in his analysis is saying this is a cold shower for Christine Frechette because it indicates that she can no longer rely on the Donald Trump trade war and the tariffs to give the CAQ a little boost from people, voters looking for security and continuity in the face of trade uncertainty. But he goes on to say that that the person who must be putting on the party hat and blowing a party blower is Conservative leader Eric Duhem, because This poll shows Eric Dems Conservatives up 2 points, 17%, their best showing so far.
0: All right. Sophie Durocher raving about Celine Dion's return to the stage in Paris.
1: Yes, and Sophie Durocher, the columnist of the Journal de Montréal, who is a big Céline Dion fan and is in Paris for the triumphant return of our vedette to the stage, and talking about how it was promised that this would be a very grand show, monumental show. But Sophie Durocher is saying, oh, it was more than that. It was all that and more. It was very, very elegant. And she uses the term absolutely breathtaking to talk about that show on Saturday. She says that Celine Dion went from the bling of Las Vegas to the chic of Paris, and it suits her very, very well, saying that many times during the performance, she showed a great interior understanding of her lyrics. And Durocher says this is because of the losses that she suffered of her father, her husband, her brother, her mother, and the grief that has given her this new maturity in the way she interprets these songs. Concluding, I've seen Celine in shows many times, from Vegas to the Plains of Abraham, and this is the best performance she's ever given.
0: That's saying something. Richard Martineau in the Journal de Montréal on the debates. First debate is tomorrow night, is that right?
1: Yeah, TV, yeah. So Martineau's saying, well, it's not going to change my mind, but apparently for a lot of Quebecers, it will change their minds. They're looking to this. And he talks about what he's expecting. He says Paul Saint-Pierre Plamondon is going to be the leader because he's the front runner. He's going to be the subject of most of the attacks, but Richard Martineau is saying that the biggest back and forth is probably, or the most important, is going to be between Charles Millard and Christine Fréchette, because they are battling for the title of the best defender of Canada. So if he says, in his view, now keep in mind, Martineau these days is a pretty staunch sovereignist. He says this is like people who call themselves vegetarians, even though they like fish, in terms of what Christine Fréchette has said about, or not said about, whether she's still a sovereignist or whether she's now a full-on federalist. I am defending Canada, but only to better protect Quebec. It's like people who jump in a lake to get out of the rain.
0: Paul Journet in the La Presse says Quebecers may well end up with two premiers.
1: And he dives into a possible scenario. He's not saying he's making a prediction. He's just speaking hypothetically. This could happen because the polls seem to be indicating we could end up with a minority government with the PQ. And he says that if that were to happen, it's not automatic that the PQ would form the government. There's a process that can be, you know, that goes through, where Christine Fréchette, as the incumbent premier, would go before the National Assembly and see if she could gather enough support to actually lead the government, even though the PQ has won more seats. And so he goes through this possible scenario, saying what we could end up with is a form of, I guess you'd call it a coalition government, where you end up with two premiers, because the parties would have to share power in a way.
0: Boy, oh boy. That would be something.
1: Yeah, well, he says it would be interesting, especially for, you know, would the Liberals consider siding with the PQ, even though federalist versus sovereignist? But, you know, who would partner with who?
0: Politics makes strange bedfellows.
1: Yep.
0: Trudy, thanks. You're a superstar.
1: Andrew, happy Monday.
0: 6:47. And watching your ride in CJAD 800 traffic. 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
4: Well, Andrew, it's busier now and from the South Shore at the Champlain Bridge, backing up at Milan Boulevard on the 10 approach. Mercier Bridge heavy on the 132 up ramp. We're seeing delays already from Morella's at the La Fontaine Tunnel inbound. It slows at Martang. Looks like there's an incident affecting traffic coming off the 132 to board Highway 20 West, headed toward 25 North for La Fontaine. 25 South toward the South Shore. La Fontaine Tunnel backing up before Sherbrooke because of road work, down to one lane in the tunnel. On the Met West, we have an incident at Lac Ordaire, and that's why it's slowing just before Lac Ordaire. It opens up for a bit, and then from Pinup, it's heavy into Decarie. Northbound Decarie slows at Jean Talon. Laurentian South to board the Metropolitan. That's backing up at Salaberry, down to an incident before Côte-Vertu. 13 South in Laval is from the 440. 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
0: It's going to be a nice bright day, a little on the cool side. 13 right now at Trudeau Airport. We're expecting a high of 19. 21 for the high tomorrow. Sunny and 26 on Wednesday. James Foster, what are you working on in the newsroom?
13: Well, Andrew, the CAQ is seeing a slide in the latest voter intention polls. And I'll tell you one thing, stories like this one won't help as we head into the next debate. A report this morning saying that the CAQ was warned months ago that its massive IT project for Santé Quebec was going to cost a whole lot more than it projected. The CAQ thought $96 million. Outside firm said, yeah, you're going to pay $1 billion for that.
0: Is that all?
13: Yeah. We've been spending a whole lot on that one. And Google is bringing its AI age checker to Canada. And I'll tell you how you can,
0: What is that?
13: It's basically a thing where it says, oh, you're looking up this and this and this, so you must be 13, so we're going to put restrictions on your account. But if you happen to look up things that, you know, you might look up as a kid, but you're an adult.
0: I looked up how to cook an inside round roast in a Instapot yesterday.
13: It'll probably think you're an old man. So you probably won't get flagged. But all that right. And more at 7.
0: Perfect. Thank you. It's a good day to open up the windows and air out the 80s. Nice fresh air. Let's see. The guy singing here, Morton Harkett of A-ha, is 67 years old. Celebrations at CJAD.com. Comedian Mike Ward is 53. And born on this date in 1929, Mad Dog Vachon. He was a good guy. Maurice Mad Dog Vachon. He passed away in November of 2013. 6:50. Celebrations at CJAD.com. We want to hear about the big moments in your life. Sharon Beaumont sent this in for Jack Beaumont. Happy birthday to Jack Beaumont. Turned 83 over the weekend. Wishing our dad, grandpa, and great-grandpa an amazing year ahead. And from the text line, wishing Alan Poistinen a happy 65th birthday. Much love from his family. 651-514-790-0800. If you'd like to play the Almost Can't Lose quiz, got a great prize today. And it's so big that it's not coming up until next July. Today's category is Wizard of Oz Trivia. And the prize is a pair of tickets to see Wicked in concert. That's the movie and live orchestra at Sal Wilfrid Pelche in July of next year. Okay. 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
0: It is time to play the Almost Can't Lose quiz, and Darlene is on the line from the Deej. How you doing, Darlene? What's going on in NDG this morning?
7: I'm okay, thank you. How are you?
0: I'm fine, thanks.
7: Good.
0: So where in NDG do you live? don't have to give me your address, but it's a big place.
7: I live close to Montreal West.
0: Oh, fancy.
7: No.
0: No?
7: No.
0: All right. I got a pair of tickets to see Wicked in concert, the movie and live orchestra, Sal Wilfred Pelche. You have until July to get ready for this, too. Well, make sure you know all the music. How about that? Okay?
7: Okay. Mm-hmm.
0: Tickets on sale at evenco.ca, but are you going to win them, Darlene?
7: I hope so.
0: Okay. It's always good to have hope. Are we ready to go? Mr. Buzzer Man, are we ready? Ding, ding. We ready to go? Don't hold up the ding. It's radio. We can't hear that. Let me hear the ding. Okay, there you go. Everyone's ready. It's the Wizard of Oz pub quiz, okay?
7: Okay.
0: You've seen the Wizard of Oz, I assume?
7: I have.
0: Okay. When was the last time?
7: It's been a number of years.
0: Yeah, okay. Well, let's see how good your memory is.
7: Yeah.
0: It's kind of a...

0: A harder one. Oh, they're all easy.
1: I'm so nervous. I'm shaking.
0: Why are you nervous?
1: Because I know.
0: It's the Wizard of Oz.
1: I know.
0: Have you heard this? Have you heard this game before?
1: I have.
0: Do people ever lose?
1: Sometimes, but I don't want to lose.
0: Very well. Okay. What does Dorothy ultimately want most when she's in Oz?
1: She wants to go home.
0: She wants to go home. Wow, you're good. You are so good. Hey, you have a Darlene, you have a great day.
1: You as well. Thank you so much.
0: No, thank you for listening. Coming up at after your 7 o'clock CTV News update, Montreal is facing a growing and increasingly complicated problem with homeless encampments and what we should do about that. And John Moore is on the way with Celine Dion's triumphant weekend in Paris.
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3: 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I'm James Foster with your CTV News update. It's going to be a nice day. We're going to see plenty of sunshine this morning, little bits of cloud here and there, and then a lot more sunshine before it sets. It is 13 degrees right now. Your weather details are in moments, and here's what is making news. The CAQ sliding in the latest voter intention polls. Mark Carney is hosting some of the world's elites looking for new investments. And how is Google planning to check how old you are? That and more coming up. But first, we head on over to the traffic center to see how your drive is going with Debbie Marcellos.
4: Well, it's pretty busy now. In from the South Shore, Champlain Bridge from almost the tracks on the 10 approach, the Mercier on the 132 backing up from Morella's. 138 just slows on the up ramp. On the 15 northbound for Turcotte, it's backing up at De La Verendrye, and it's slowing now eastbound 20 to board Turcotte, to board DeCary and 15 south. We're seeing delays as well northbound DeCary at Royal Mount, southbound side heavy down to Jean Talon, eastbound Trans-Canada, slows at Hymas and then at Côte-de-Liesse to board DeCary south. On the Met West, it's heavy from Lac-Ordaire to DeCary, and we have a couple of trucks disabled on the 40 west at Anjou. It's starting to slow from Ray Lawson and 25 south for La Fontaine Tunnel, backing up before Sherbrooke. As you merge into one lane to the South Shore, La Fontaine backing up at Mortagne, heading in toward Montreal. There's no shortcut for saving time, but saving money is simple. 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
3: In the news, a new week means we start off with new voter intention surveys, both showing a similar trend that is seeing support for the CAQ slipping. A weekend survey by Léger on behalf of the Journal de Montréal and TVA, published this morning, found that support for the Parti Québécois remains steady at 29%. Christine Fréchette, though, sliding to the third spot with 21% support behind the Liberals at 23. Now, it's not all good news for Charles Michaud, as that same Léger poll showing that the Liberals have just about 10% support among Francophones. Now, a synopsis poll for La Presse that is also out this morning showing slightly different totals, maybe a percent or two off from the Léger poll, but overall, it has the PQ leading and the CAQ also losing support. In both cases, polling experts believe that the trade war fading from the minds of Quebecers is the number one priority is leading to that shift. Now, a report this morning is suggesting that the Fréchette government ignored its own cybersecurity ministry and outside accounting firms that estimated that a major IT project for Santé Quebec would likely cost a whole lot more than the $96 million originally budgeted. How much more? According to documents obtained by Radio-Canada, the government was warned the IT project to replace its HR systems in the health system would cost about $1 billion, 10 times more than the government believed. The project was shelved last October when cost overruns hit $202 million, but in July, the CAQ gave it new life, allowing for $329 million in spending, which according to the public broadcast

0: disaster has already been surpassed, with the current cost to taxpayers at around $465 million. Taxi drivers with Texaco held a demonstration at Trudeau Airport on Sunday. CTV's Kelly Gregg explains.
1: They say they're upset over monthly fees of more than $1,000 they must pay to access the airport. This is the third demonstration in 4 weeks by taxi drivers.
2: Freedom of right. Are we free? We're not Texaco taxi drivers. We're a business partner with Texaco. With our manifestation, we're not here to interrupt any services at the airport. We're doing our best to serve the passengers at the airport. This manifestation is about the increase of expenses.
1: CTV News reached out to Texaco for a reaction, but we did not hear back by airtime.
0: Talk of Canada's trade war and economic future will be front and center in Toronto today and tomorrow as Prime Minister Mark Carney holds a major investment summit. The aim is to attract upwards of $1 trillion worth of investment into our country's economy over the next 5 years.
3: We are a kind, generous, hardworking, and ambitious people. We have what the world wants. And our greatest strength is something that can't be found on any balance sheet. Trust.
0: And Google is bringing its age assurance technology, which uses AI to detect underage users, to Canada. The company says the tech, using machine learning to interpret a variety of signals already associated with the user's account. That's including the types of information that you search or the categories of videos that you watch on YouTube. Google says that if the technology identifies someone as underage, that account will then be changed to include additional protections, such as safeguards on content recommendations. Now, if it mistakes your identity and you are over 18, but they say that you're under, the company says that you'll be able to prove your age using a government ID or a selfie. So you better look older or else.
4: 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No doubt about that.
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4: What is that sunshine streaming through yonder window? That's, it's sunny and cool, down to 10 degrees overnight tonight. It's only 13 right now at Trudeau Airport, but it's the wind, that is, it's diminished now to a breeze from the northwest, 11 kilometers an hour at Trudeau Airport, but we're going to have gusts to 40 later on. 19 for the high, mainly sunny tomorrow with a high of 21. And Wednesday promises to be the nicest day of the week. Sunny and 26 on Wednesday. That is CJAD Dormez-vous weather. Coming up next, we're facing a growing and increasingly complicated problem with homeless encampments.
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4: Last week, the City of Montreal dismantled the last tent at La Salette Park and in Hochelaga-Maisonneuve after more than 1,000 residents signed a petition raising concerns about safety and concentration of homeless services in the neighborhood. So what happens when an encampment is dismantled? And is moving people out of tents actually moving them towards a solution? Sam Watts, CEO and Executive Director of the Welcome Hall Mission. Good morning, Sam.
19: Good morning, Andrew.
4: So bring us inside one of these encampments that you see from time to time. Who are these people? What's their story?
19: Well, there are probably as many stories, Andrew, as there are people there. That's the interesting thing, and the tragic thing. And the analogy that I often use, and it's one that I think our CJAD listeners can relate to, is it's a little bit like an airline crash. We see the crash, and we mourn the tragedy of the crash. But we don't always look beneath the surface, and because whenever there's an airline accident, as we all know, there are a number of things that happened in order for that crash to occur. And so what we're seeing with encampments is the crash, but we don't always look beneath the surface and say, well, what are the 27 things that lined up for many of these individuals that caused them to be there in the first place? And so we're really looking at systemic failure that's been ongoing for a number of years.
4: What's the age? I mean, is it couples? Is it families? Is it singles?
19: Majority, I would say, are singles, but there are certainly some couples. It's very rare that we find a family in an encampment. When we do, the social services system has a method of addressing that rather quickly, which really we should be doing for just about everything. But the challenge of encampments is that we need to do a lot more upstream work. And this is something that concerns the healthcare authorities and concerns the city. In fact, Andrew, every Monday morning I have a meeting at City Hall with a bunch of officials, including elected officials, healthcare folks, and so on, where we look at what's gone on in the last week and what we're going to be doing in the next week ahead. And so there is some progress, but a lot of it is beneath the surface at the moment, and what's visible is still very concerning.
4: How many of these encampments are currently around the city?
19: Well, it depends on how you want to count an encampment.
4: Right.
19: At Welcome Hall Mission, we see one person in a tent, and we say that's unacceptable, and we try to go and talk to that person and figure out why they're there and how we can help them get into permanent housing. But there are literally encampments in every one of the 19 different boroughs of the city of Montreal. And I've even seen some in the West Island recently. So it's used to be that you would see people sleeping rough in areas of the city that most of us didn't go to. But now it doesn't take very much for us to see people who are visibly precarious.
4: So what when these encampments are dismantled, where do they go? What happens to the people living there?
19: Well, right now, the policy that exists in the city is people are being offered housing options. And so it's, you know, you want people to be going into housing and you want to be offering a solution. And it isn't a solution to just go and willy-nilly dismantle an encampment, because all that does is shuffle somebody to another place where they camp again. That's just not helpful. It's not helpful to the individual, and it's not helpful to the ecosystem of care. So dismantlement should be happening with great caution and with a lot of help for the people involved to get to an area where they can be permanently housed. That's the objective. I'm not sure that it always works that way in practice, but that's always what we aim for.
4: I mean, this may be a dumb question, but do some of the people want to be there? Like, they want to be living in tents?
19: Well, it's interesting because that question does come up in casual conversation whenever I'm chatting with folks, but I always tell them, look, nobody writes in their high school yearbook, I think I'd like to be homeless as a career choice.
4: Right.
19: Life happens to people. Now, sometimes what occurs is as people are chronically homeless, they begin to believe that this is the best there is. As we human beings are quite adaptable as creatures.
4: Uh-huh.
19: And so we adapt to our conditions. And then sometimes the first answer that you get from someone is, oh, no, I'm okay. But that's not the last answer. We did a survey recently of people in encampments, and 100% of them, 100% wanted to get back into permanent housing.
4: Sam, you've been in this business for a long time. Is it getting worse? Is there?
19: Yes.
4: Yeah. Absolutely.
19: Yeah, unfortunately, you know, you could say maybe, Andrew, I'm not doing a good job. But the reality is that we have been progressively moving in the wrong direction. And we're going to need a major step change. A lot of the things that used to work when the problem was less systemic, they're simply not working now. And so what's been happening is the system has been doubling down on things that worked 40 years ago. And we really have to have a bit of a revolution where we alter our system of care, work a lot more upstream to make sure people can actually stay in the housing that they have. We need to make more affordable housing available to people quickly, because it is possible to make sure that everyone is housed. It's been done in other countries. There's no reason why we can't do it here.
4: Sam, thanks for your time. Appreciate it.
19: You're very welcome, Andrew, anytime.
4: That is a Sam Watts Welcome Hall mission. He also has a show here on CJAD on the weekends. Talk about people who are making the world a better place. 716 and watching your ride in, CJAD 800 traffic. I got it here. I got it here. 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The Bonaventure Expressway will be closed toward downtown September 19th to 22nd from 6:30 a.m. to 4:30 p.m. for the World Cycling Championships. How are we doing, Deb?
20: Well, it is a busy drive-in from the South Shore for the Champlain Bridge backing up from the tracks, the Jacques Cartier Bridge from Dezonier, Mercier backing up on the 132 from Morellas. 138 just slows on the up ramp, but there's a slowdown through the Ganawage Circle, 138 toward Mercier. On the eastbound 20 in Lachine, it's heavy at 32nd Avenue. It backs up on 13th South from just after Hickmore. And southbound to carry heavy to Jean Talon. Northbound side moves quite well. It is slow on the Met West from L'Angelier all the way into DeCarry. Eastbound Trans-Canada slowing at Côte de Cavendish now to board DeCarry South. Park Avenue remains closed between Pine and Mount Royal till October 4th for the Road World Championships. And we are seeing delays as well in from Laval. 13th South from the 640 down to Notre-Dame. Laurentian South from Blainville. That's where it starts to slow. Stop and go traffic down into Laval at Dagenais. Linen Chest launches its summer clearance sale with savings up to 80% on luxurious down and feather pillows, up to 65% on luxury down alternative duvets. Let us know what you see on the roads. Call in your tips to Star 800. Your next report at 7:30.
4: It is going to be a bright day. A little on the cool side. Mix of sun and cloud. High of 19 for today. Sunny and 21 tomorrow. Sunny and 26 on Wednesday. It's just 13 degrees. That's all. At Trudeau International Airport, but a beautiful looking morning. Trudy Mason with a CTV News update.
21: Good morning, Andrew.
2: We have two polls in the news this morning, both of them showing similar trends. The Liberals starting to pick up some steam. One of those surveys puts the Liberals in second place now, behind the PQ. We'll tell you more about that. Story about a woman doing battle with the Canada Revenue Agency after she was categorized incorrectly and suddenly as an immigrant, and that changed her tax status. And we'll tell you about why she's receiving collections calls. And out of the British Journal of Sports Medicine, if you don't have a lot of time to do 10,000 steps a day,
4: yeah,
2: there is a solution.
4: What's that?
2: You walk faster. And I'll tell you
4: walk
2: more.
4: Faster.
2: Yeah. Or if you have a lot of time but you don't like walking fast, there's a solution for you too. And we'll tell you more. That's coming up.
4: That could be kind of antisocial, walking fast, no?
2: Well, if your person you're with can't keep up with you, yes.
4: Yeah. Okay, Trudy. This is all very good. Thank you.
2: Okay.
4: That's Trudy Mason back at 7:30 with your CTV News update. John Moore is on the way with entertainment. He has some thoughts on Celine Dion's excellent weekend in Paris, getting a lot of attention worldwide. 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

0: So Celine Dion is back in a big way, John. She is back.
1: This is the first time in 6 years that she's performed live on stage, aside from the Olympics appearance, which was epic. And, so she returned. She's going to do 3 shows a week for her Paris residency, and an additional 10 shows are planned for the spring. There were a lot of tears, and let's face it, Celine fans are,
0: they're loving it.
1: They're loving it. They adore her. I mean, people traveled from all over the place. Lots of people came from Canada, as a matter of fact, to be a part of this.
0: You know, there were quite a few Quebecers involved in her show, and what was really cool is a guitarist, a musician named Jeff Smallwood, was there on stage with her on Saturday night, and I saw him perform in a small room in the Pointe Claire Village for free, a couple of weeks ago. So,
1: well, really cool. And I'm always forgetting his first name, but her pianist, Price, who's been, he has been her band director for decades. And I still remember in Paris, actually, I said, whatever his first name is, but Price, accompanying her. And somebody said, that's David Foster. And I thought, don't tell me how to sort my Quebecois musicians.
0: Lady Gaga has a baby. I didn't even know she's pregnant.
1: That's the thing. That's why I bring it up. She has a fiance named Michael Polanski, and they've been together since 2020. And yeah, nobody had any idea she was pregnant. I guess she's been outside of the public eye, but she has had a baby. Yeah. And proof once again, it's kind of like whenever these celebrities whine about, oh, I have no privacy, I can't go out in public. It's like, really, some people manage to get married and have children without ending up on the front page of Perry Match. So maybe it's doable.
0: Catherine Zeta-Jones resents the word Nepo baby. Why?
1: Yes, Nepo baby, of course, is the whole idea that if you're the child of somebody who's famous and successful, then any success you have is really only due to your parents. But she and Michael Douglas have Dylan and Carries, who are both in their 20s. They're making their own way in the business, and she insists it has nothing to do with Michael Douglas and Catherine Zeta-Jones.
0: Yeah, just like my job in the mailroom at the Bank of Montreal had nothing to do with my dad. See, I was a Nepo baby in a different way. Meghan Markle shares videos of her kids.
1: Yeah, it's kind of interesting, actually. It's a bit of a play, I guess. She and Harry are back in the UK. And normally she doesn't even share photographs of their 2 children. But I do think that the 2 of them are making a bit of a play. I don't know if they want to get back into the firm, but they need to have a profile in the UK in order to continue to, make their livings, which are entirely dependent on TV shows and documentaries and stuff like that.
0: Are you hanging out with the business people there over the next couple of days? Mark Carney's big thing. Have you been invited?
1: No, Mark didn't invite me. But
0: what?
1: it's quite the thing, actually.
0: Yeah, no
1: kidding. And between the Toronto International Film Festival and this summit, where all of the mucky money people from around the world are here, it's kind of cool.
0: I want to see that Brian Mulroney documentary that they're showing.
1: I didn't know there was one.
0: Oh man!
1: Oh, okay,
0: it sounds really cool. Like it's got some old footage of him.
1: Sounds well, great. That was a grand era in global politics, actually, and he was a major player in it. It was Reagan, Thatcher, Gorbachev, and Mulroney, and then, Nelson Mandela, and on it goes. So it's a great story to tell.
0: You have a great day.
1: Okay. And also with you.
0: Yes. John Moore, CJAD Entertainment. And here is Peter Vriones with a look at some of the things that went over the week. Where do you want to start? Did the Owls win?
2: The Owls did not win.
0: What?
2: Yeah.
0: Oh, okay. What was the score?
2: So they, it was pretty, I actually forget the score because it was on a Saturday.
0: That's okay. That's okay.
2: I think it was a 15-point loss, something around those lines, but.
0: Okay.
2: Always tough when you're going back to back against a team. So we saw them beat the BC Lions at home last week and then struggled on the road, which has been a house of horrors, BC Place.
0: Okay. So where do you want to start? The U.S. Open?
2: Yeah, let's go U.S. Open.
0: Okay.
2: On the women's side, you had Elena Rybakina, who won the championship, her first U.S. Open title, and is now the world number 1 over Aryna Sabalenka.
0: Okay.
2: And then on the men's side, you had Ben Shelton, the American, in the final. He lost to Sasha Zverev, who lifts his second Grand Slam trophy of the year. After he was unable to get over the hump for a very long time, he wins it in 4 sets. So Rybakina on the women's side. You have Zverev on the men's side. Okay. And then, we also, we had CF Montreal in action too, Andrew.
0: Yeah.
2: Which they lost 1-0 to Colorado. Oh. The game was live here on CJAD 800.
0: Yeah.
2: Unable to get over that hump, right?
0: No.
2: So, big game this week for CF Montreal as they take on the Vancouver Whitecaps.
0: Okay. The football, NFL over the weekend. A lot of games.
2: A lot of games. And I could absolutely get used to that. I don't know. Where could we start? I mean, the Buffalo Bills, they won against the Houston Texans in what was one of the better games that we saw yesterday. The Chicago Bears put up 59 points. The Dallas Cowboys lose on Sunday Night Football.
0: Uh-huh.
2: A lot of great storylines that to look out for there. The Baltimore Ravens as well, another team that wins. And the game tonight is the Kansas City Chiefs and the Denver Broncos.
0: Okay, and my my Blue Jays won 2 of 3 over the Orioles. They're moving on to the Tigers now.
2: Yes, they should be handling the Tigers pretty easily. But but then again, we have heard that story before. We said the same thing about the Athletics. So they're one game back of that final wild card spot. Let's see how this series goes against the Tigers.
0: Okay, and the Montreal Canadiens signed Chris Kreider. Is that a big deal?
2: That's a pretty big deal, Andrew. Cool. I was pretty surprised to see that happen. And speaking of the Montreal Canadiens, the golf tournament is today at Laval-sur-Lalac. And I can't wait to hear about all the cars that they see coming in and out of the parking lot.
0: Okay, all right. Hey, thank you.
2: Thank you.
0: That's Peter Briones on sports. Yeah, they better put on a sweater or something like that. Don't want Jakub Dobish to get catch a cold before the season starts. It's a little chilly this morning. I'll give you your forecast. Looks pretty good for this week. Trudy Mason now in your 7:30 CTV News update. And then Tom Mulcair says there seems to be a contest on to see who can come up with the worst sentence of the campaign.
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4: Good morning. It is 7:30. I'm Trudy Mason with your CTV News update. We'll see a mix of sun and cloud today, a high of 19 degrees. Weather details are coming up in minutes. In Montreal right now, we're at 13 degrees, and here is what is making news. Two polls showing the CAQ down, the Liberals up. The Prime Minister says Canada does not want to become a full member of the European Union, and walking options from slow to fast. With the latest from the CJAD 800 Traffic Center, here is Debbie Marcellos.
5: Well, we're seeing a pretty busy drive in from the South Shore. Champlain Bridge backing up on Highway 10 from the tracks. Jacques Cartier Bridge from Desaunier. La Fontaine Tunnel is from before Mortagne and backing up on the 132 up ramp for 25 North as well. Over at the Mercier Bridge, it slows on the 138 through the Ganawage Circle from the Wolfco and then from the 207. We're seeing delays on the 132 from Morellas. On 15 North to Bord Turcotte, it backs up at De La Vérendrye and eastbound 20 through Lachine backing up before 32nd Avenue. Northbound to Carrie slows from Queen Mary up to the Metropolitan. Heavy on the Met West from L'Angelier to DeCarrie. Eastbound TransCanada slows at Cavendish. A tough go in from Laval on 13 North from the 13 South rather from the 640. And 15 Southbound is slow from Blainville down to Dagenais. 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Offer ends September 22nd. Traffic and transit every 15 minutes on CJAD 800. 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
4: In the news, two new polls to tell you about this morning. One of them showing that the Liberals under Charles Millard have surged and are now in second place in the provincial election campaign. The Léger survey for the Journal de Montréal and TVA has the PQ unchanged at 29%. The Liberals up 1 point to 23% for second place. And the CAQ down 2 points at 21%. Trailing are the Quebec Conservatives, but they put in their best showing so far, up 2 points at 17%. The Léger survey was of 1,000 voters. A synopsis poll for La Presse questioned nearly 900 voters during the same period between last Thursday and yesterday. It has the PQ unchanged in first place at 28%. The CAQ down 3 points, but still hanging on to second place at 24%. The Liberals up 2 to 22%. And the Conservatives unchanged at 14. A Quebec woman is getting collections calls from the Canada Revenue Agency after she was mistakenly categorized as an immigrant. The taxman wants thousands from Patsy Lajoie. The resident of the Quebec City region tells the Journal de Québec that she got a reassessment for 2019 earlier this year, tied to her use of a tax-free savings account. More reassessments for subsequent years followed, and now the government says she owes a total of $60,000. Despite repeated calls to Revenue Canada, no one can tell Lajoie why she was suddenly classified as an immigrant and why the error is proving so hard to correct. Hundreds of business executives and global asset managers are arriving in Toronto for Canada's first ever investment summit. They'll be getting a look at major projects in various stages of development. At a welcome event ahead of the summit, Prime Minister Mark Carney said the world is looking at Canada differently and that Canada should do the same.
6: We are a kind, generous, hardworking, and ambitious people. We have what the world wants, the energy, the resources, the talent, the technology, the capital. And our greatest strength is something that can't be found on any balance sheet: trust.
4: Carney hinted that a number of deals have already been signed and said business leaders should take advantage of the investors who manage more than $120 trillion in assets. Meantime, the Prime Minister says Canada is not looking to become a full member of the European Union. On the red carpet last evening at the Toronto International Film Festival, Carney was asked about a Wall Street Journal report that suggested he was exploring whether Canada could become an associate member of the EU. He said Canada is simply seeking a unique alliance with the economic bloc.
6: We share the same values, we have the same priorities, and we have very complementary strengths. We're stronger together, and this is at a time where the world's more dangerous and divided, and friends need to stick together at these times.
4: His remarks come amid that escalating trade war between Canada and the U.S. And a study in the British Journal of Sports Medicine is concluding that you do have options if you're trying to get your steps in. If you do not have the ability to walk quickly, 10,000 steps at a strolling pace is as effective for health as doing 5,000 steps at a quicker pace. That faster option for people who don't have a lot of time in their schedules but do have the capability to step lively at 80 steps per minute. The strolling pace is 60 steps per minute. More news at ctvnewsmontreal.ca, including a story about Celine Dion's emotional comeback performance in Paris. Your next CTV News update is at 8 o'clock.
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0: Oasis will make an announcement today. Fans think they're teasing a tour. On Thursday night, the band used a drone show above the stadium in their hometown of Manchester to tease an announcement coming today at 11 a.m. Eastern. The Gallaghers have already all but confirmed that Oasis will return to the road in 2027. It'd be great to see the Fighting Gallaghers on stage again. It's a 7:38. Tom Mulcair is on the way in just a moment. Let me give you the forecast, though. 13 degrees right now at Trudeau Airport. It is not warm. You can see forever, though. It's a beautiful morning. Wind from the northwest, 11 kilometers an hour. Could gust to 40 later on. High of 19 with a bright day. Mix of sun and cloud for today. Sunny tomorrow, 21. Sunny on Wednesday and a high of 26 degrees. It's going to be cool tonight, though, down to 10. That is CJAD Dormez-vous weather. And it is time now for Tom Mulcair. 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Good morning, Tom.
1: Hey, good morning, Andrew.
0: So if PSPP or some of the other leaders were writing promos for you, what would they write? They'd say, well, he's not the best we could get, but it's what we could afford. Tom Mulcair, here he is.
1: I think that coming in a week where we've had a contest to see who could say the stupidest thing, that would kind of work out. Look, I wanted to start because we're going to talk a little bit about polls because there are two fresh polls this morning. One in the Journal, of course, from Neige, and another one from Synopsis. Very interesting, both of them. But I'm going to go straight to what happens in a campaign. So Frechette last week, of course, out of the starting gates, wanted to have the gold medal for the dumbest thing to say. So she was simply asked, so are you a federalist or a sovereignist? Would you vote yes in a referendum? And she basically said, who cares? I don't think that was the best answer she could have come up with. And I'm in touch with people around her, and just sort of going, what the? She said what? And, oh, no, we have lots of time to correct that. She put out something on social media, which was actually even worse, and it just kept going downhill.
0: Yeah.
1: But not to be outdone, Éric Duhaime, the head of the Conservatives, came out with one of my favorites, but I'm not sure it's going to work with voters. He's got a candidate in Megantic who was banged out in court for lying to the court and destroying property of his neighbor. You know, this was a determination of the court. He had to pay thousands and thousands of dollars to compensate. And so they were saying to Duhaime, so you're not going to hold on to this guy as a candidate, right? And his clever answer was, well, you know, in the National Assembly, there's already a bunch of people who lie, so who cares if there's one more?
0: And
1: I couldn't believe, just shooting at our democratic institutions, undermining the whole process that he wants to be in charge of was really one of the best. But again, the Patrice Québécoise really got a good team, and they worked with their leader over the weekend, and Paul Saint-Pierre Plamondon came up with this one, talking about his plan, such as it is, because it's not much of a plan, to dismantle Santé Québec. He said, well, not everyone is going to lose their job. You can imagine that as an election slogan. Vote for the Parti Québécois, and not everyone is going to lose their job. So I think that PSPP might have, won in the home stretch. Let's go straight to the polls. They both show the same thing. In fact, the Léger poll now has the Libs ahead of the CAQ. The Synopsis poll still has the CAQ ahead. Now, the Libs are still trailing badly with Francophone voters, and that is the electorate that does determine elections in Quebec. But the big news here, in my view, is the fact that the CAQ is really being pummeled after that statement by Frechette. If I judge by my inbox, there was one that really struck me, because people who just write sincere personal stuff, one fellow, wrote to me and he goes, I was looking at her and I started going, okay, if this is the only way to block another referendum, he says, but she doesn't even know if she'd vote yes in that referendum. Yeah, yeah. So is she there? Is she going to be there helping the PQ? And then he added this, and it was quite interesting. He said, you know what? Let the chips fall where they may. If the PQ comes in, they do have a referendum, it'll get beaten anyway. I don't agree with that sort of fatalistic approach. I've been expecting since we started talking about this 6 months ago when Frechette came in that there would be at about now, sometime, in the last 3 weeks, there would be a move towards one or the other of the parties, because people, 70% of Quebecers, don't want that referendum. And, you know, the polling is showing consistently the PQ now under 30%, 27, 28, they're all in that range. That's not a majority government come hell or high water. Nobody's going to get a majority government with that sort of vote. And the other thing, Andrew, and people who are listening to us all live in, or almost all live in the greater Montreal area. We have people in other areas who can, of course, pick it up now more easily. But the basic thing that I'm picking up from this is that there are two Quebecs. Look at the numbers. You know, there are absolutely two Quebecs. The Parti Québécois is nowhere in Montreal. The CAQ is very weak in Montreal and in the surrounding area. So the Libs have quite a strong chance. The Conservatives have been concentrating on the Quebec City area. Rubén Gazal's been running a good campaign, but I don't think it's going to translate into seats. In fact, I think she's probably going to lose half of the dozen seats that they had in the last assembly. So we're going to see whether or not that trend continues. We'll watch the polling, and I would dare say that more than ever before, the debates, the big debate at, it's not because I work there, but everybody looks at the TVA debate as being the first one probably the most important one. Tomorrow night, we're going to have a much more complete sense of which one of these people has momentum and can pull this thing off.
0: Okay. I wanted to ask you about Prime Minister Mark Carney and his two-day Canadian Investment Summit. Stephen Harper is going to give the closing.
1: What a classy invitation from Carney. And of course, you know, full disclosure, I worked with a lot of conservatives and people who had been around Mr. Harper, and I really have grown to appreciate the guy. And I think that Carney sees the same thing. Somebody who's respected on the world stage, has a lot of context and a deep understanding of what's going on in Canada. He's been strong against the Alberta vote. Even, you know, he lives in Alberta, and he's come out very strong against this idea of, you know, playing with fire around the issue of a referendum on breaking up Canada. And because he is appreciated, and I thought it was super classy, again, by Carney, I thought it was a great idea for him to invite Stephen Harper to give the wrap-up speech. Now, Carney's going to be opening it. And so for people who are following this thing, we're talking about the largest investment groups in the world. $1,300 billion represented by the people in that room. Or as one wag put it, If they only invest 1% of that in Canada, that's over $1 trillion in Canada. So these are the massive investment funds, you know, the Berkshire Hathaways, the Black Rocks, the big money of the planet Earth. And it's also a way of poking the bear south of the border, because it's to say, look at all these rich people. They're richer than you, Donald, and richer than you, Lutnick. And guess what? You know, they're all coming to Canada, and they're looking at the stuff that we've got here. Now, the big thing that we've got to do, Andrew, is make sure we've got projects to invest in, and that's why Carney's been moving things forward, moving the regulatory hurdles, working harder to include First Nations, Inuit, and Métis people in every project, because that's an obligation as well. And I think that it's gonna work. You know, the world is looking at Canada as a safe place to invest, and there's a subtle message against the separatists in Quebec and in Alberta, because the message has to be, to get that sort of investment, we're also a stable, reliable place. But we're not stable if we're threatening to break the place apart. And I think that that's another thing that's going to, it's not going to be hit too hard. You don't have to hit it too hard, but it's going to be a message anyway.
0: Aren't we moving the entire country to Europe anyway? We want to be part of the EU.
1: I've already got my European Union passport, as you know, but I do think that that idea of an associate status, it's the cap. You know, it's the cap of what Carney's been trying to work on for a year and a half. Develop new trade routes, work harder with other trading partners. Of course, the Americans are always going to be our number one trading partner. But it's the idea that there's a big world out there, and we should stop relying so much on the Americans. I think that that's a message that's going through with a lot of Canadians.
0: I was asked to get your take on why some of the big Liberal Party players, Andre Fortin, Enrico Ciccone, Mark Tongay, and guys who supported Pablo Rodriguez haven't really been seen much supporting Charles Millard. Is that a thing?
1: I don't think it's a thing. No, because they're on the ground, eh? Ciccone, I'll give you an example. Ciccone is out there. Like, you know, he's out there in the OODA way. He's you know, doing fundraisers. These guys are working hard. They don't have a lot of name players. And so they are out there. From everything that I've been able to see, they're working very, very hard in this election. Mm-hmm. And again, you know, that means Ciccone's taking a bit of a chance because you can never be sure about your riding, but he's saying, you know, he's confident enough about that. And there are other people traveling constantly. I live up in the country in the Laurentians, as you know. You know, a couple of them were up here doing fundraising for our local candidate in Prevost riding, a guy named Paul Laundrie, friend and neighbor of mine here, where I live. And, he's running for the Libs and the big fundraiser. And I know that he had a couple of, Liberal MNAs coming in to help them. So they're on the ground and they're out there moving across the province and working hard.
0: You have a good day. Thank you.
1: Take good care,
0: that's,
1: Andrew.
0: That's Tom Mulcair. 7:48. It is time to take a look at your ride. CJ 8800 traffic is brought to you by Supermarché Acumen, where fresh, traditional, home-style bread is baked daily on the spot. Everything you need for back to school at Supermarché Acumen. Here's Debbie.
2: Well, Andrew, we have a pothole, two big potholes on the eastbound Trans-Canada in the access for the Dakari South, and that's what's causing some delays. They're waiting for officials to come and fix the potholes because it is really causing a problem, and traffic is backing up from Cavendish on the eastbound 40. Cote de Liesse also eastbound backing up as well. We're seeing those delays from almost Highway 13. On 13 south to board the 20, it backs up at Hickmore, and eastbound 20 through Lachine slows just after 55th Avenue. 20 west is from Angrignon to Ville Saint-Pierre, and it's sluggish through LaSalle now on the 138 coming off the Mercier. To board Mercier, it's backing up on the 138 from the Wolfco. And on the 132, just slowing in the up ramp, Champlain Bridge backing up from the tracks on the South Shore on Highway 10, the Jacques Cartier Bridge from Dizonier La Fontaine Tunnel. We're seeing delays from Boulevard Jacques Cartier. 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
0: It's a bright day today with a high of 19 degrees. It's only 13 right now at Trudeau Airport. Look at this guy living the dream. Rob Lurie, CTV News assignment editor, the king of his domain. How are you doing?
3: I'm trying to figure out who you're talking about, but...
0: I know you leapt out of bed and danced across the room to your desk this morning.
3: Yeah, 5:02 when my alarm was going off, I was really dancing.
0: 5:02, you know, it's amazing when you get up early, right?
3: Yep.
0: Every minute counts, 5:02. Like, I'm sure if you spoke to Trudy, she probably, her alarm goes off at probably 2:36 or something.
3: I know,
0: like that.
3: I get absolutely no sympathy from Trudy.
0: Yeah, so what are you working on today?
3: A South Shore man, this is a really cool story, South Shore man led a court battle against his senior's home because residents were complaining that they were being charged mandatory cleaning fees. Now, the man who led the campaign is 98-year-old Mark Pettigrew, and he would sit in front of his computer, talk about in the middle of the night at like 3:30 in the morning, looking up arguments, and sure enough, he was successful, and they won the case. Now, he personally is going to be getting back about $5,000, so we're going to be speaking with him today. A new report by the Union of Quebec Municipalities finds the price tag to care for homeless people. In the Montreal area, it's now about $95,000 per year. Compared to services for the general population, that's about $5,900. Now, in 2023, the same analysis estimated the bill to take care for a homeless person at about $72,000. And it's the Habs golf tournament today in Laval-sur-le-Lac, and the big news is Chris Kreider, the team's new acquisition, is supposed to be there, so we will have all the highlights from the Canadiens golf tournament. It's getting a little bit chilly in the air, but a lot of people's hearts will be warmed by the fact that hockey is soon going to be back.
0: All right, Rob, thank you. Rob Lurie, CTV News Montreal. You can watch those stories at 5, at 6, and 11:30 on CTV, the CTV News app, and on Crave. Got your chance to win an iHeartRadio Epic Rock Adventure. 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Dr. Mitch Shulman is on the way. 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
5: TD Bank is pledging to provide $150 billion over 5 years in new lending, advice and financing activities to sectors it sees as crucial to Canada's economic future, joining a wave of financial players making similar commitments. This, as Prime Minister Mark Carney is welcoming the world's investors to Toronto today for a high-stakes summit aimed at attracting new investment to Canada. The aim is to stimulate $1 trillion in investment in Canada over the next 5 years. China criticized dire warnings about AI's risks after leading U.S. technology executives backed calls to slow the development of advanced models and warned that a Chinese advantage could threaten American national security. Over the weekend, Anthropic CEO called for companies to moderate the pace at which they improve AI, his statement receiving support from OpenAI CEO Sam Altman and Elon Musk. Those are your morning business headlines. For BNN Bloomberg, I'm Akshay Tandon.
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24: Good Monday morning to you, sir.
0: Normally it's hot chocolate. They used to serve this hot chocolate at the Dorval Arena that, the moment that you took a sip, you regretted it. Like, it's like I should have waited. And there you go. You know, you can feel your tongue go, ah, God, now it's going to be. So that's bad. That's no bueno, eh, for us?
24: No, and we've known this for a while. The International Agency for Research in Cancer, which is a World Health Organization branch that looks at cancer, back in 2016 warned that very, very, very hot liquids, we're talking about 65 degrees centigrade, 149 Fahrenheit, are potentially carcinogenic, could trigger cancer. And that was based on studies that they had done in South America and other countries like that, looking at people who drank really, really, really, really, really hot liquids. And they found that the cancer of the esophagus, that's the food pipe that runs from your mouth to your tummy, was increased in people who regularly consumed those types of beverages. Well, but there's no North American data. So right now, just reported in the International Journal of Cancer, they looked at people living in the UK, two very large databases, almost a million people. And they asked them, how do you drink your liquids? Do you drink them cool, mild, hot, very hot, etc.? Now, they didn't actually measure the temperature of the liquids. They went by what they told them was very hot. But they found if you were someone who really liked your things very, very, very, very, very hot, and you had more than six or more in a day, your risk of developing cancer of the esophagus was tremendously increased, feeding into the data that we already have from other sites. By itself, you would have wondered, well, wait a minute, what's hot to one person is not maybe not to another person, right? And so you have to take, by itself, you would have had to have taken that study with a grain of salt, interesting but not definitive. When you put it in with all the other studies, now you're getting something that's telling you, you know what? I don't think you should be drinking your drinks scaldingly hot. Let them cool down a little bit before you drink them. Blow on them. Add cold milk, whatever works. But let them cool down a little bit before you drink them. It turns out esophageal cancer of this form, there are about 2,800 cases across

0: and something to consider. Enjoy your drinks, sure, tea, coffee, hot chocolate, whatever, but don't take it scaldingly hot.
1: Okay. So below 100 what?
0: 149 Fahrenheit or 65 degrees centigrade.
1: Okay, it's interesting because my kettle boils at 212, and then you know I stop it for tea at about 180. So you're saying I gotta wait?
0: Yeah.
1: Yeah. Okay.
0: And that makes sense. You want it to seep anyway. You want to get the flavor out of the tea anyway.
1: Okay. You have a great day. Thank you so much. That's Dr. Mitch Shulman. Anjan de Poitrin has gone from a quirky Quebec music project to an international sensation. They're going to be on Fallon tonight. I got an expert on the way who's going to teach you to appreciate it if you don't.
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3: Good morning. It's 8 o'clock. I'm James Foster with your CTV news update. Plenty of sunshine on the way today. It's going to be a really nice one. Only into the teens for the daytime high though. 13 degrees right now. Your weather details are in moments. And here's what is making news. Voter intention polls and campaign promises. It's another day of the election campaign trail. Cyclists taking over the city of Montreal, and Taylor Swift is now a bug. All that and more coming up, but first, we need to head on over to the traffic center and see what is the latest on the roads with Debbie Marcellos.
4: Well, we're getting word of a couple of big potholes on the eastbound Trans-Canada in the exit for DeCary South, and waiting for some pothole repair workers to come and help out. Traffic is backing up from Cavendish on the eastbound 40, and westbound side of the Met slows from Anjou to DeCary. Northbound DeCary from Sherbrooke heavy up to the Metropolitan. 20 west slows at Angrignon for Ville-Saint-Pierre. Eastbound side of the 20 at 55th Avenue backs up on 13th South from Hickmore to board the 20 east, and on the 138 coming off the Mercier. It's heavy through LaSalle and backing up, though, just on the up-ramps for Mercier, the 138 from just before the 207. Champlain Bridge, though, from the tracks on the 10 approach. Jacques Cartier Bridge from Taschereau. Linen Chest launches its summer clearance sale with savings up to 80% on luxurious down and feather pillows, up to 65% on luxury down alternative duvets. Traffic and transit every 15 minutes on CJAD 800. Your next report at 8:15.
3: In the news, before this morning's voter intention polls came out showing that the CAQ is slipping in some of its support, candidates were on the campaign trail yesterday, continuing with their latest rounds of promises. CTV's Matt Grillo breaks it down.
5: The Liberals are promising close to $12 billion to help with housing, education, health, families, and businesses. The PQ is promising to build 6 new women's shelters that could welcome between 70 and 80 women who are victims of violence. Quebec Solidaire wants to put in place a service to fight against cyber violence. People who receive hateful messages online can contact a team of specialists who will help the victim, and that team would get in contact with the person who posted the message. CAQ leader Christine Fréchette said she's offering a third way for Quebecers, a nationalist and autonomous voice for Quebec.
3: Now, Eric Zwane with the Quebec Conservative Party didn't have a public event yesterday. All of the party leaders will be out today with more promises that you can follow along with the live blog at ctvnewsmontreal.ca. And everybody is preparing for tomorrow night's first French debate. The 15th edition of the Grand Prix Cycliste de Montréal raced over Mount Royal on Sunday. The huge cycling event makes riders complete 16 laps up and down the mountain, totaling 214 kilometers. And that's just the preview of the UCI Road World Championships later this month. Joseph Lemar, the director general of the Grand Prix, saying that it's a big deal for the city.
6: 140 countries broadcasting the event, and a lot of people around the world.
3: As Mexico's Isaac Del Toro placed first in the Grand Prix, finished 5 hours, 13 minutes, and 16 seconds. And all the cyclists, they're staying in town for the week as they prepare for the even more demanding World Championships that start September the 20th. Air Canada Express flight attendants have reached a tentative contract with Jazz Aviation.
7: The Canadian Flight Attendant Union represents more than 1,000 flight attendants at Jazz.

0: They've been working without a contract since January 1st, and they voted earlier this month to strike if a deal could not be reached. Details of this agreement have not yet been made available, and it still needs to be ratified. Jazz is a subsidiary of Chorus Aviation and operates Air Canada Express flights to 65 destinations across North America. Jason White, The Canadian Press.
1: And scientists have officially named a newly discovered teeny tiny Australian plant bug after Taylor Swift. Researchers at the University of California, Riverside have called the insect group Swifty Phyllis. From there, three of the four species within the group are named after her hit albums. Amator, which is Latin for lover, which is her 2019 album. Intrepidus, Latin for fearless, her 2008 album. Poetorum, Latin for of the poets, for tortured poets department. And the final bug is just named Taylor Ray, which is after the singer herself. For interviews and other audio, go to CJAD800.com or download the iHeartRadio app. Your next CTV News update is at 8:30.
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6: That is the music of Anjou de Poitrine. They're going to be performing on Jimmy Fallon tonight. And you get this? Some people don't. We're going to try to help you get this coming up in just a moment. Forecast for the next 3 days, lots of sunshine. Peaking out at 26 degrees on Wednesday, 19 with a mix of sun and cloud today. That's CJ80 Dormez-vous weather. It's 13 right now at Trudeau.
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0: Anjan de Poitrin has gone from a quirky Quebec music project to international sensation. Tonight, the mysterious duo takes on another big step. U.S. late night debut on The Tonight Show with Jimmy Fallon. Some people don't get it. Some people really love it. Dr. Doug Helvering's been studying Anjan de Poitrin closely, and he joins us to help explain what we may be missing. The Daily Doug, you have over a half a million subscribers. That's amazing.
1: Yeah.
0: Congratulations. Wow.
1: Thank you very much. We've been doing it for about 5 years and really enjoy diving into all this crazy music.
0: Okay, that sounded a little bit like a 70s porn to me, and I got a text message here. They sound like rabid monkeys on speed. They are a required taste that I don't have, says Dean. Now, tell me, like, some people sit there in complete rapture listening to these guys. Please explain. Mm-hmm. Explain the music to me.
1: Well, they're called a math rock band, and math rock is a general term. It kind of came up for the first time in the 70s with experimental rock groups, kind of as a subgenre of rock and roll. And what math rock bands do is they take the musical elements that most of us think of, you know, notes like A, B, C, and D, they turn them into numbers, and then they use the sets of numbers to then make music, like math equations, to come up with patterns. And then they reapply that back to the music and layer these patterns until it becomes this overall sound that people really go nuts for, and they either don't understand it or it makes their brains overload or what, but it's really unique with these guys. They are doing what we call microtonal music. The guitar that the one gentleman has double the amount of frets that a normal guitar has. So he's got double the amount of notes. Instead of a half step, he's playing quarter steps. And historically in music, when composers have dabbled into this microtonal sounds, we get really odd harmonies, and it's very difficult to listen to. But what Anjan de Poitrin has been able to do is to make it almost commercially accessible and take these microtonal sounds and weave them into hummable melodies.
0: You get a melody. Sorry, you get a melody out of that. That's the thing I don't get. I don't really hear.
1: We can
0: melody.
1: Get a little bit of a, you know, we can have chromatic melodies all throughout music, but what they're making it even closer together. It's a provocative sound if you're not used to hearing it. And when I first heard them earlier this year, I was really taken by it. I've heard music like that before,
0: yeah. Mm-hmm.
1: But only in classical, like chamber music settings, and these guys are you know, putting on a real show, not only with the music but how they're dressed and everything. It's just fun.
0: Well, so is the guitar player like, is this genius level, or is it just doing something different?
1: It's just doing something different.
0: Okay.
1: When they're the genius level might be, okay, I'm going to take C three-quarter sharp and I'm going to combine it with, you know, A quarter flat and see what the harmony is and then try to do other stuff around it. That gets really interesting. But a lot of what they're doing is taking just the microtonal scale itself and using it to weave melodies. And, you know, when I've talked about these guys with my own community, they're like, the appeal of these guys is that it's not AI.
0: This right,
1: is right. Human stuff. You know, in the world now where everything is kind of woven in by machine learning and all of that stuff, these are two quirky guys dressed oddly, and they're playing stuff that only a human could come up with.
0: Doug, are they going to go big in the States? Like, what's the reaction down there?
1: I think they may go really big, but I think what's probable is that they'll have a cult following. Right. And we'll see how big the cult gets over these next, you know, several months and years to come. But they're a real breath of fresh air.
0: Well, it's nice to speak with you. You're a breath of fresh air. And I appreciate your time. Thank you.
1: Appreciate it.
0: That's Dr. Doug Helvering. He is he's got a podcast, or at least a YouTube channel, with 500,000 subscribers called The Daily Doug. I feel like I'm walking on sunshine or something. Eh? It's almost hypnotic.
2: The 70s.
0: I must kill the... That's it. It's activated the cell. Watching your ride in CJAD 800 traffic... We've got Debbie Marcellus, brought to you by the Bonaventure Expressway. The Bonaventure Expressway will be closed toward downtown September 19th through 22nd from 6:30 a.m. to 4:30 p.m. for the World Cycling Championships. Debbie?
2: Well, we have a closure in effect now for those championships on Park Avenue between Pine and Mount Royal. It's closed in both directions. On northbound DeCary, it is heavy from Sherbrooke up to the Metropolitan, and the southbound side of DeCary just slows to the exit for Jean Talon, then it opens up. But 20 West is slow from Angrignon through to Ville-Saint-Pierre. Eastbound side of the 20 at 55th Avenue is where it bogs down, and it backs up on the 13th South from before Hickmore to board the 20. Heavy through LaSalle on the 138 coming off the Mercier, but just slowing on the up ramps for Mercier. Heavy at the Champlain Bridge and from the South Shore from the tracks on Highway 10. In from Laval, 13th South, we're seeing delays from Grande Côte, Route 344, north of Laval, all the way down to Sampson. And Laurentian southbound, just heavy at the 640 in Saint-Thérèse. And then in Montreal, it's slowing from Salaberry to board the Metropolitan. Heavy on the Met West from L'Angelier to DeCary. 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
0: Well, we had some fresh, cool air, drier air blow in last night, and it's cool this morning. Mainly sunny right now, 14 degrees at Trudeau International Airport, with the wind from the north west at 11 kilometers an hour, going to shift to the north. And that high of 19, although it'll be sunny, it's not going to feel very warm. Mainly sunny tomorrow with a high of 21, and then a really nice day on Wednesday, 26 and sunshine. That's CJAD. Dormez-vous weather. Trudy Mason with a CTV News update.
3: Good morning, Andrew. Two polls out this morning, both of them showing the Liberals on the way up, the CAQ on the way down. We'll run the numbers for you coming up on the 8:30 news. Muriel Centreville, that's the business group representing downtown. It wants the parties in the provincial election to talk about some priorities for the lung, the economic and cultural lung of Quebec. And James Foster in the newsroom got quite excited when he saw this item move over our wires. E-veggie cuisine is coming back.
0: What?
3: Yeah, but there's a couple of changes, and we'll tell you more.
0: I don't even know what that is.
3: In about 10 minutes. Okay. That's the, you know, the vegan meat substitute company. It's under kind of new ownership now. Big company bought the brand.
0: When it comes to calcium, dairy products are often the first that come to mind, Trudy. But you know, you can get your calcium from other things. And Leslie Beck is going to tell us more next.
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0: It is 8:24. Leslie Beck, one of Canada's most prominent registered dietitians based in Toronto, and gives daily advice. You can read Rader. She's got, how many books have you written, Leslie?
18: I think about 12. I've got 12 books.
0: And most people haven't read 12 books, you know. You should be pretty impressed. Let's talk calcium today. Dairy products. When we think of calcium, we think of milk and cheese and so on, yogurt.
18: Right.
0: What else is, why is calcium so important?
18: Well, most of us are well aware that it's important for bone health. But it's also needed to help our muscles contract, our nerves to transmit signals throughout the body, and for our blood vessels to function properly, and also for our blood to clot normally as well. And your body tightly regulates the amount of calcium in the bloodstream so it can perform these very critical tasks. So if you're not getting the calcium that you need from your diet, then calcium is pulled from your bones to maintain a very steady blood calcium level. So it's got very important roles, pardon me, beyond bone health.
0: Okay. How much calcium do we need each day?
18: So adults age 19 to 50 need 1,000 milligrams. At age 51, women's calcium needs increase to 1,200 milligrams. And it's not until age 71 that men need 1,200 milligrams of calcium. And to put those numbers in perspective, one serving of dairy, which is typically considered one cup of milk or 3/4 of a cup of yogurt or 1.5 ounces of cheese, has about 300 milligrams of calcium.
0: Okay, so you would need to have all three of those too.
18: Exactly. Yeah, 3 to 4 if you were getting it strictly from dairy.
0: What other foods are high in calcium that we might not realize?
18: Okay. Well, I mean, one, it's a bit obvious, but is Parmesan cheese. And, you know, we know that all hard cheeses are good sources of calcium, but Parmesan is a really good source. 1 ounce has 335 milligrams of calcium. In comparison, an ounce of cheddar cheese has 200 milligrams. So, and if we're talking about that 1.5 ounce serving, Parmesan has 500 milligrams of calcium. So, and it also has 10 grams of protein per ounce, whereas about 30% more than cheddar cheese. So it's a really dense source of calcium.
0: Okay. Tinned fish, leafy green vegetables.
18: Yep, both good sources. Sardines are an excellent source with their soft bones. 3 ounces will supply anywhere from 280 to 300 milligrams of calcium. 3 ounces of canned salmon has about 240 milligrams of calcium, again, with the bones. The thing about leafy greens is, while many are a decent source of calcium, the question really is how much of that calcium is easily absorbed by the body. Mm-hmm. So kale is one good source.
0: Yep.
18: It has about 177 milligrams of what we call bioavailable calcium. That means your body can absorb it and use that calcium well. So, and a lot of people think, well, spinach is really high in calcium, and it is.
0: Yeah.
18: You know, the same amount of cooked spinach has 245 milligrams of calcium, but only 5% of that is absorbed by your body. And that's because it's very high in plant compounds called oxalates that bind to calcium, preventing them from being absorbed. Other leafy greens with well-absorbed calcium are rapini and bok choy. Those are really good sources of calcium as well.
0: Leslie, thank you very much for your time. Appreciate it.
18: Oh, you're so welcome.
0: That is Leslie Beck, registered dietitian based in Toronto. And Sean Campbell is, you got your parka on this morning? Must be a little chilly there at Laval Sur Loire Canadians Golf Tournament. How you guys doing?
19: I got a little bit of a pullover. I see that Connor McKenna's got his winter jacket on.
0: Okay.
19: And we have been broadcasting live since 6 a.m. and we'll be here until 2.
0: And
19: TSN 690.
0: Have you seen have you seen any of the players yet?
19: I just rolled up. I know that some of the players have shown up. You can really tell when the players roll up because there's a little bit of a difference with the media cars and the player cars that come and get dropped off at Laval Sur Loire.
0: Tell me about this guy we traded for, Chris Kreider, on the
19: free agent signing.
0: Wasn't he the guy who bowled over Carey Price, ruined his career?
19: Yes, so he had a year left on his contract at Anaheim. He was waived and then bought out, becoming a free agent. He has a relationship. He used to play with Marty St. Louis. His contract that he signed was signed by Jeff Gorton, so there's a relationship there. And he becomes a free agent. They signed him for $2 million. This guy has scored 20 goals a year for the last 12 years, so very consistent player, one time scored 50 in the NHL, 35 years old, but it's a bonus laden. So he can earn up to about $5 million if he hits some bonuses. But this is a guy that played on the top line on the Anaheim Ducks who played in the playoffs last year.
0: Okay. And who's the best golfer of the Canadians? Do we know? They don't tell us the scores, right?
19: Ooh, offhand, I actually don't know who the best golfer is on the team. I'm told that Lane Hutson and Cole Caulfield have been working on their game. If the best golfer, I'd probably have to lean to probably some of the older guys. You know how it is, Andrew. The older you get, the better you get.
0: Oh, yeah. Of course. I didn't realize that. I wish I knew that before I got older.
19: Sorry.
0: Sean Starr, is he there this morning?
19: Yes, he is.
0: That must drive him crazy to be sitting there and not playing.
19: He's a professional. He's got to be on the air right now.
0: Yeah, okay. You have a great day.
19: Cheers.
0: That's Sean Campbell, TSN 690, coming up after you. We've got Second Breakfast with Mitch Joel. And did I hear that Elias Makos is back? Is he back there? And Elias Makos.
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3: 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I'm Trudy Mason with your CTV News update. A mix of sun and cloud today, a high of 19 degrees. Weather details are coming up in minutes. In Montreal right now, we have 14 degrees, and here is what is making news. Two polls have the CAQ down and the Liberals up, in one case into second place. The Prime Minister on why Canada wants a closer association with the European Union. And e-veggie cuisine is back, but no longer fully red and white. With the latest from the CJAD 800 Traffic Center, here is Debbie Marcellos.
2: Well, it's a busy drive now. Heavy in from the South Shore. Champlain Bridge from the tracks. Mercier just slows on the 132 up ramp, but it remains heavy through LaSalle to Ville-Saint-Pierre. Eastbound 20 in Lachine slows at 55th Avenue, but we have an accident on Highway 20. Looks like in the eastbound direction just after Sources. And so they're off to the shoulder, but it is causing some delays now on the eastbound 20 at Sources. And traffic on the eastbound Trans-Canada slows at Cavendish to Bourg to Carey South. The southbound to Carey heavy down to Jean Talon, but northbound side slows from Turcotte up to Côte Saint-Catherine. Heavy on the Met West from Lacordaire to De Carey. Moving well on Laurentian Autoroute southbound through Laval. 13 south is heavy though from Grande Côte down to the Bisson Bridge and then from Hickmore to board the 20. And at La Fontaine Tunnel 25 south is slow from before Sherbrooke as you merge into one lane for ongoing road work. Jumpstart helps kids across Canada access sport and play so more kids can get into the game. Learn more at jumpstart.canadiantire.ca. Traffic and transit every 15 minutes on CJAD 800. 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
3: On the election scene, two new polls showing the Liberals trending up and the CAQ down, with one survey showing the two parties switching places in the standings. That Léger survey for the Journal de Montréal has the Liberals up 1 point and the CAQ down 2, putting the Liberals in second place behind the PQ, which was unchanged at 29%. In that poll, the Quebec Conservatives had their best showing yet, up 2 points to 17% support. The poll was conducted between last Thursday and yesterday, involved 1,000 voters. Meantime, a synopsis poll conducted for La Presse during the same window shows the CAQ down 3 points, but still holding on to second place behind the front-running PQ. The Liberals were up 2 points in that survey at 22% for third place. The downtown business group Montréal Centre-Ville is challenging the parties to make this metropolis a priority during the campaign. It says four items need attention: access to the downtown area, its international allure, winter vitality, and the housing and homeless crisis. The group says Montreal must be recognized as the economic and cultural lung of Quebec. It wants to see more investment in public transit, better coordination of construction projects and traffic impediments, investment in infrastructure such as the convention center, and projects to make the city more livable and lively in the colder months. Prime Minister Mark Carney says shared priorities and strengths are some of the reasons Canada and the European Union will talk about doing more together. On the red carpet at the Toronto International Film Festival last evening, Carney was asked about media reports that said Canada wants to become an associate member of the EU.
1: We're not looking to become a member of the European Union. What we are looking and beginning, we'll begin discussions for unique alliance with the European Union, between Canada and the European Union. We share the same values.
3: Elsewhere last night, the Prime Minister welcomed the global investors who've descended on Toronto for a summit aimed at attracting new investment to Canada.
21: Prime Minister Mark Carney plays host to the two-day event. Hundreds of executives and global asset managers are set to attend to get a peek at major projects in various stages of development. Meantime, Canadian politicians will pitch investors on opportunities here, from energy to critical minerals. Carney spoke ahead of the event on Sunday.
1: We have what the world wants: the energy, the resources, the talent, the technology, the capital. And our greatest strength is something that can't be found on any balance sheet: trust.
21: It all kicks off tonight with a gala dinner at the Art Gallery of Ontario. Aaron Sousa, The Canadian Press.
3: This just in from Statistics Canada. The annual pace of inflation held steady at 3% last month amid higher prices for travel tours and rent. As it announced earlier this year, Maple Leaf Foods is reviving the Eve Veggie Cuisine brand, and the return to grocery stores is now underway. Eve Veggie Cuisine folded last year after 40 years in business. Maple Leaf acquired the brand a few months later. For now, the rollout involves six of Eve's most popular products, including its vegan take on Ground Round, turkey and ham slices. Maple Leaf says for the most part, the recipes are the same, with the exception of its vegan bologna slices.
0: Which is actual bologna.
3: No.
0: Right?
3: No.
0: It's not? That would be
3: it's
0: cool.
3: It's vegan, but oh, okay. Maple Leaf says it went with its own recipe for that product.
0: Yum. I bet and, it's delicious.
3: Yeah. There's another change as well, Andrew. Yeah. The new versions of Eve's items will not be made in Canada.
0: What?
3: But in the U.S.,
0: what?
3: Where Maple Leaf already owns plant-based processing facilities.
0: Tisk, tisk.
3: More news at cdvnewsmontreal.ca, including a story about the survivor of the Dawson College shooting, who is now a police officer. Your next CTV News update is at 9 o'clock.
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0: Released 50 years ago this week, 1976, the Bee Gees, Children of the World. That was before the world turned on them. And the rebellion against disco. It included this one, You Should Be Dancing, Love So Right, Boogie Child. Fantastic. 8:38. So he was off. How long were you off for? 6 weeks?
5: Nine.
0: Weeks? 9 weeks. And he was almost late on his first day back, but you made it.
5: Oh, man.
0: Yeah. That was bad traffic? Yeah.
5: Or
0: two kids trying to get...
5: It was the escape from NDG that took the longest.
0: Yeah. You know what? You should get a helicopter.
5: You know? Yeah.
0: It's 14 degrees right now at Trudeau International Airport. We'll speak with Elias Makos and his triumphant return in just a moment. 19 with a mix of sun and cloud today, sunny tomorrow and 21, sunny and 26 on Wednesday. That is CJAD Dormez-vous weather. 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We're giving away two return airline tickets to any destination Porter flies. 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
5: It is 8:42, and it's Monday, so Mitch Joel, co-founder of Thinkers One and author of Six Pixels of Separation, is here. How you doing, Mitch?
6: I'm great. Happy Monday. Good morning.
5: Happy Monday to you. And is it possible?
7: Is it possible?
5: That finally.
6: Listen to
5: finally.
6: That.
5: Finally. Finally, Elias Makos, host of the Elias Makos Show. Is here. It's so nice to see you. Last we missed
7: you. Thank you so much. Yeah. Listen, I missed it too. I love CJD. I love working here. So
5: why don't you marry it
7: as well?
5: If you love it so much?
7: Well, it's because I got, I have the real deal family at home, right? Okay. And I got a newborn, and Jack has been, you know, a dream. He's a good boy. He sleeps really well, sleeps and eats and boops. And enjoying those 9 weeks. I wouldn't trade it for anything in the world. I mean, you know, to be honest, maybe I should have taken a little bit longer, but that's fine.
5: You know, it's interesting, Mitch, when Elias came in, I asked him, you know, did you find what I found? What we found is that having two was more than twice as much work as having one. Mm-hmm. But and then I realized, and he's like, nah, he's having the time of his life. But no, it's the daycare. Mm-hmm. I didn't have the access to the daycare. That would have made all the difference in the world. I think when we finally did put Michelle in daycare when Cindy went back to work, it was like $40 a day or something like that in 1993.
7: Did you get it back on your taxes though?
5: I don't know. It's 35 years.
7: Because now it's like it's set up pretty good. Like either if you have the subsidized daycare, well, we know that that's like $8 something a day. And then even if you don't, they have it set up where you get the government tax back.
5: Yeah, I don't think so. I don't.
7: Pretty quickly. Not you don't have to wait till the end of the year.
5: I don't think so.
8: I always liked the line, one is one, two is ten. I felt like that was true.
5: Yeah, kids. I did feel like that. I felt like that.
8: Totally.
5: It was like that.
7: Man, you know, I keep hearing that. That has not been.
5: Maybe it's because you're older and you're, you know, like,
7: yeah,
5: like.
7: Yeah, that's.
5: Maybe it's because you're older. Maybe, like,
7: possible.
5: I was in my 20s.
8: I was older.
5: Yeah?
8: You were older? Right?
7: There was one moment. Okay, so there's one moment. We in the 9 weeks, we pretty much stuck in Montreal the entire time, but we took a trip out to Kamaraska. Shout out to Andrew Cadell and his beautiful home in Kamaraska. And, driving, I think coming back, there was one moment. Where Wolfie is having a 2-year-old tantrum. Mm-hmm. He just, he wants some sort of Paw Patrol something. And Jack was crying because he's uncomfortable, you know, and so there, it was just crying and tantrum in the back. And we're driving and I look to Olivia and she looks at me and the face we gave each other was like, oh my God, what have we signed up for?
5: Sometimes
7: there was that.
5: Sometimes it takes nothing. I think that at one time, like when, you know, at about that age, I think we, to quiet one of the kids, we gave them like a map. You know, like a paper map.
7: Yeah.
5: And so they're sitting in the, and it blew out the window.
7: Oh!
5: And then all hell broke loose.
7: Oh no!
5: Oh my God, the end of the world.
7: Yeah, totally. Totally.
5: The other good one was, you know, when you're loading the kids into the car seat and you bang their head against the side by mistake.
7: Yes.
5: And then you get the silent scream. Uh-huh. It's a count of to about five. You see them, they're going to go. And then it starts.
7: Okay. I'm just giving light bumps when I hit the car. I'm not doing what you were doing.
5: No,
7: there.
5: I know.
8: Listen, I had life altering back injury from taking one of my kids in and out of one of those car seats.
5: Really?
8: So which again, like now that's the inverse where haven't even started exploring what could happen to your physical self when dealing with these situations.
7: Well, but you know, I would say I'm happy to have kids in my fourth decade here because I think it keeps me young. I think it's keeping me young.
5: No,
7: actually.
5: And also one thing you'll notice too is it'll keep you relevant with things as they get older, with things that actually, you know, matter to.
7: Yeah.
5: So it does keep you relevant.
7: Did you guys do workout routines?
8: It's great too when you go to the park, Elias, and people start thinking you could be the grandfather. That's great
7: no.
8: too.
7: I hope I don't get
8: just
7: I don't
8: wait. That's
7: there.
8: Coming.
7: But did you guys do exercise routines with your children where they were the dumbbells or they were the weights? Like that's what I do every day. Like I do weights.
8: Yeah, that's how
7: children.
8: I yank my back out.
5: I used to, my weights were lifting my wallet in and out of my pocket to pay for things.
8: Yeah. Watching it later and later.
7: What did I miss, though, guys? Last 9 weeks. No
8: nothing.
7: Big stories?
8: It's totally chill. No, nothing. It's been really calm in Canada in particular. Super calm. We're just, you know, we're just easing through.
5: Okay. Nice to have you back. I'm getting the sign. We got to move on. Okay. Mitch, take care. That's Mitch Joel.
8: Happy Monday.
5: We'll look ahead to the Elias Macko show in just a moment. Traffic is brought to you by Supermarché Yakovan, where fresh, traditional homestyle bread is baked daily on the spot. Everything you need for back to school is at Supermarché Yakovan. Here is Debbie Marcellos.
0: Well, Andrew, it's easing up in from the South Shore at the Mercier Bridge, but Champlain Bridge still backing up from the tracks. The Jacques Cartier Bridge slows at Taschereau and La Fontaine Tunnel just before the 132. It's heavy on the 132 access to 225 North and 25 South for La Fontaine Tunnel. 25 South backing up before Sherbrooke because of ongoing road work. On the Met West, it is heavy, slow and steady traffic from L'Angelier to Decarie. Northbound Decarie is slow but moving steadily from Côte Saint-Luc Road up to the Metropolitan and southbound side heavy down to Jean Talon. It slows on the eastbound Trans-Canada to Bord de Carrie from Cavendish. Laurentian South to Bord the Metropolitan is from Henri Bourassa moving well through Laval. 13 South slows in Laval at the 440. There's no shortcut for saving time, but saving money is simple. 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
5: It is going to be a nice, bright day today with a high of 19, sunny and 21 tomorrow, sunny and 26 on Wednesday. 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
7: Thanks so much, Andrew. Well, we've got a big five at 9:05, and we have so much to talk about. Of course, a duo of polls show that boost that Christine Frechette got from Donald Trump and trade wars may have abated, so we'll look at that. There's also a bombshell piece in Radio Canada this morning. 12 Liberal insiders are basically calling Charles Milliard's campaign a train wreck. We're going to ask our panelists if they agree with that assessment. And do you want Canada to join the European Union? It seems like it's closer than ever, and we may not become a full member, but we're going to get pretty close, according to the reports from this weekend. So we'll look at that on the Big Five.
5: If we can get a Sainsbury's or a Tesco and some crisps.
7: What if you could live there as much as you want?
5: 514-790-0800, caller number 8. We'll get our four-pack of tickets to see Lenny Pierce and the Lenny's Toddler Rave World Review coming up in October at MTELUS. Tickets are available at vinco.ca.
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5: Here is the late night roundup.
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25: Trump is drowning right now. Everything he tries has failed. Everything he promised, he hasn't delivered. His approval rating is 33%. He has to win this midterm election or he's in a lot of trouble. And so now his solution is to pay people for voting.
26: If the Republicans win the House of Representatives and the United States Senate, I will issue a dividend to every adult citizen in the United States of America for $5,000.
25: That's right. If they win, you get $5,000. Fat Sajak does it again, folks. I spent all day today trying to decide whether that was a bribe or a lie, and I think it might be both things. I think Donald Trump just invented the libe. How nice of the president to offer us our own money. This is like if I went in your bathroom and unplugged your electric toothbrush, put it in a box, and gave it to you for Christmas. That's what it is. How dumb with a B does he know his supporters are? That's a lot of money. A $5,000 check for every adult in the United States would add $1.3 trillion to the deficit. How is he going to pay for that? Is Ivanka going to sell Girl Scout cookies to pay for that? No, we will have to pay it back with more taxes. And the best part is he wouldn't send us the checks anyway. If you believe Donald Trump is going to give you $5,000 if the Republicans win, I have a Mexican paid wall, a privately funded ballroom, and a 3-day-long Iran war to sell you, okay?
27: But everyone is talking about this. Trump said that if Republicans win both the House and the Senate in the midterm elections, he will give every American adult $5,000. Now, I know that sounds like a bribe. In Trump's defense, he's never going to pay us, so technically it's not a bribe. $5,000 for everyone. The only catch is the money must be spent at the Mar-a-Lago gift shop. Oh, and this was wild. At one point in a speech, Trump hyped up Texas Senate candidate Ken Paxton, but he did it in a pretty interesting way. I don't know if you saw this. This is real.
26: He may not dress right, he may not talk exactly perfectly, and he may not be the best-looking guy I've ever seen. But you know what he is? He's the greatest attorney general in America.
27: Meanwhile, Ken was like, thank you for the endorsement.
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5: 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Then it's the Elias Makos Show. Yeah, with Elias Makos. Kira Yeager is producer of the Andrew Carter Morning Show. Anthony DiBiasio and Master.

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1: Good morning. It is 9 o'clock. I'm Trudy Mason with your CTV News update. A mix of sun and cloud today, a high of 19 degrees. Weather details are coming up in minutes. In Montreal right now, 14 degrees. And here is what is making news. Inflation holds steady. Canada looks to the EU for a special membership. And why you won't be able to drop a letter in a mailbox near the UCI race zone later this month. With the latest from the CJAD 800 Traffic Center, it is Debbie Marcellos.
2: Well, we have an accident on the eastbound 20 at Pine Beach, and traffic is heavy through the area with emergency vehicles on the scene. And we have delays as well on the eastbound 20 in Lachine at 32nd Avenue. On the westbound side of the 20, it slows at Angrignon to Ville-Saint-Pierre, and it's slow through LaSalle on the 138 coming off the Mercier, but no problems to board Mercier into LaSalle and the Champlain Bridge backing up from Milan Boulevard on Highway 10. Northbound to Carrie slows from Turcotte up to Côte-Saint-Catherine, and then busy at Jean Talon on the westbound Metropolitan. It's heavy from Lac Cordaire to Christophe Colomb. Then it slows from Saint-Laurent to the Laurentian Autoroute, where we have an incident eastbound Metropolitan, westbound Metropolitan in the access from the 15 South. The eastbound side of the Met moves well. Eastbound TransCanada, though, from Cavendish, heavy to board to Carrie South. Linen Chest launches its summer clearance sale with savings up to 80% on luxurious down and feather pillows and up to 65% on luxury down alternative duvets. Traffic and transit every 15 minutes on CJAD 800. Your next report at 9:15.
1: In the news, Statistics Canada says inflation remained at 3% in August, unchanged from July. The agency says the rise in gasoline prices slowed somewhat last month, but that was offset by higher prices for rents and travel tours. The pace of growth for groceries also slowed, dropping below the overall inflation rate for the first time in more than 2 years. Prime Minister Mark Carney says the world is looking at Canada differently and that Canada should do the same. Hundreds of executives and global asset managers are in Toronto for Canada's first ever investment summit. This is a two-day event kicking off tonight. Last evening, Carney hinted to an audience of Canadian business leaders and politicians that a number of deals have already been signed.
3: In the last week alone, a number of them, and I'm not going to name them, because I suspect there are a few more announcements coming. A number of them have announced plans already to put hundreds of billions of dollars of additional capital to work here in Canada.
1: Demonstrators, including labor unions, Indigenous leaders, and climate and housing activists, will ramp up their activities at the summit. Organizers say they reject Mark Carney's plan to put Canada's economic future in the hands of CEOs. Meantime, the Prime Minister is clarifying that Canada is not looking to become a full member of the European Union, just an associate member with some kind of unique arrangement with the economic bloc.
4: We share the same values, we have the same priorities, and we have very complementary strengths. We're stronger together, and this is at a time where the world's more dangerous and divided, and friends need to stick together at these times.
1: This news from overseas does not bode well for gas prices. Saudi Arabia says a key pipeline will be out of commission for several weeks after an attack. This as the standoff over the Strait of Hormuz continues. Meantime, U.S. President Donald Trump is downplaying the impact. This is ABC News Chief White House Correspondent Mary Bruce.
5: There are growing concerns that more of the global oil supply is being choked off. In Yemen, Iran-backed Houthi forces moving in on a key shipping corridor in the Red Sea. And in Saudi Arabia, drone attacks have forced the kingdom's critical east-west oil pipeline to be shut down. Now, no group has claimed responsibility, but the president says he believes Iran is to blame. All of this is driving up the cost of oil, now at $107 a barrel.
1: on the

topic of rising diesel prices. Trump is shifting blame to Ukraine, saying they are responsible because that country continues to attack Russian diesel refineries. And Canada Post is warning of what it calls minor service interruptions along the UCI Cycling World Championships route and around the Fans Village at Jamas Park starting on the 19th. The post office says it will try to make its usual deliveries on race days, but there could be delays. Mailing a letter will require a visit to a post office because the mailboxes in the race zone and around the Fans Village are being locked down. For interviews and other audio, go to CJAD800.com or download the iHeartRadio app. Your Dormez-vous Weather Center forecast now, a mix of sun and cloud today, a high of 19 degrees. Clear skies tonight, a low of 10. Tomorrow, sunny early on, some cloud moving in around noon, a high of 21. And the outlook for Wednesday, sunny and a high of 26. In Montreal right now, 14 degrees. For all the news during the day, stream us on your smart speaker. Just say, play CJAD 800. 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
2: Let's see if I remembered how to press the buttons and turn on the microphone. I see the red light. Indeed, I did. Welcome to the Elias Matko Show. And for the first time in a while, it's Elias Matko's here hosting the broadcast. Thank you for listening. It is great to be back. We've got a wonderful Big Five in store for you this morning. Why don't I tell you what's coming up on the Big Five? Quebec Liberal insiders say Charles Milliard's campaign is a train wreck. Plus, we're kind of sort of joining the European Union. We'll get to all that and more over the course of the Big Five. This morning, of course, I've got a shout out. My first broadcast back since the birth of our second son. And I just want to give a shout out for the record on air here to my boy, my baby boy, Jack Ithaca Makos, born 2 months and 9 weeks ago, actually. And we're just having the greatest time at home. We had a great time on parental leave. I want to thank you, the listener, for all the incredible notes and Facebook messages and Instagram messages I got over the last 9 weeks. It is great to be back, and thank you on the text line as well, as I see those notes coming in right now. Shout out to my boy Jack, and we're happy to have a bigger family now in the Makos household. And a shout out to my wife Olivia, who just did a great job through the whole thing, the birth and everything. All right, let's get to it. Let's meet our panelists this morning. They're both in studio. I think they planned a surprise for me since it was the first show back, and they both came in. Jimmy Zubris is with us. I'm a longtime Montreal businessman and activist. He is a former special advisor to Valerie Plante, and he's in studio. Hi, Jimmy.
3: Good morning, Elias, and welcome back.
2: Thank you so much. And we've got Akilah Lean in studio as well, and a thank you to Akilah. I should thank, listen, Trudy Mason, Akilah Lean, Robin Flynn, all filling in for me while I was gone. Akilah, thank you so much.
4: It was a pleasure.
2: And I should mention, of course, you are the manager of the Gemstar Circle of Excellence. All right, guys, let's get to the news this morning. And what I want to start out with is the polls, because I think they say a lot. Two polls out this morning. Journal and La Presse have a poll out. Both of them show basically the same thing. That boost that Christine Frechette got. Guys, do you call it the CAC anymore, or do you call it the Equipe Christine Frechette? Whatever you call it, Equipe Christine Frechette, the CAC, they had a boost at the start of this Donald Trump trade war nonsense. It has seemingly abated, okay? So the poll shows the Parti Québécois still in first place, 28-29%, depending on where you look. And then depending on the poll, you see the CAC and the Liberals neck and neck, but the CAC has gone down a couple of points. The Liberals have gone up a couple of points. Éric Duhem must be happy. He's got the highest numbers he's ever seen in the Journal Léger poll at 17%. Guys, you need to tell me what's going on. I've been away, okay? Like, honestly, I have not had my finger on everything like I should. So, Akilah, why don't you start us off here? How are you handicapping this race right now? When you look at what's happened so far, and we've got 3 weeks left, what's your take?
4: Honestly, I think we are probably looking at most likely some minority government. I just have that feeling. I have a feeling it's going to be a minority government, whichever party it is. I tend to think it'll probably be the PQ, but, I mean, I'm getting flash, not that I was actually here at the time, but I'm getting flashbacks to 2012, in some respects, in terms of, you know, people wanting a change from the status quo, but, not necessarily wanting to go all the way down the PQ road because of the risks that might entail when it comes to, you know, the R word and so on. So if I had to guess, I would say, probably a minority government, either CAC or PQ, a bit more likely to be PQ than CAC.
2: This is how long it's been since I've been involved in the news. When Akilah said the R word, I thought of something else. Then I realized, oh, it's Quebec. We're in Quebec news. Jimmy.
3: Well, look, first of all, just to go to Christine Frechette, before you left, Elias, they were dead. I mean, she basically brought up the party, and it's mostly Christine Frechette. It is the CAC, but it's really the party. She brought it up to the point where all of a sudden they're competitive again in many regions, and the party was in second place. Now it's third place, depending which poll you look at, but it's a point or two they're playing with. It seems that Éric Duhem, no matter what happened last week, you know, he didn't have a great week because of a couple of statements, his candidate, he stuck at that 15%, but he's competitive live in Quebec City.
2: That's the thing, yeah. Right? Like, so regionally, he's got some spots where he's looking quite good.
3: Yeah. If you look at the last election, I said it last week, I was surprised that after the CAQ, the party that got the most votes in Quebec was Quebec Solidaire, even more than the Liberals, despite the seat. Mm-hmm. Quebec Solidaire this time, I think, is fighting for 3 to 12 seats, and not 12, I'm really stretching it. You're probably looking at 3 to 4 or 5 seats.
2: On the island of Montreal.
3: All on the island of Montreal. So the game now is between Fréchette and Millard, is that who can keep moving up, and you gotta keep knocking down the champ, right? Which is PSPP, who's been leading the polls, the PQ, for the last few years. And Christine Fréchette had a terrible week. And there's a debate coming up tomorrow. Now, the debates in the last few years, I haven't seen the needle move too much on the debates, but this is where we're going to see now if the Liberal strategy, what it is that do we go after the PQ or do we go after Christine Fréchette? That has to be the key question.
2: Debates on back-to-back nights. But one thing I did pick up on, right, while I was away, is there was a moment where Christine Fréchette, she just said it. She came out and said it. I'm running against Donald Trump. And I was like, oh, that's smart. Mm. And so the question is, could something happen over the next 3 weeks where Donald Trump does become top of mind? And does that change things again? Guys, the way I see it here is like, you know, a party could win this election at 28%, 27%. That's minority territory. Right. But that means it's open for the PQ and for the CAQ. I think the Liberals, listen, their vote is too intense with non-francophones for them to actually have a chance of forming a minority government. But I guess, Akhil, my question is can the boogeyman of Donald Trump, it did work a bit, now it's abated, can it have a second resurgence in this Quebec election?
4: I think it could. I mean, you can't put almost anything past Donald Trump. I wouldn't put it past him to blurt out some more nonsense. He's doing that anyway, just in the context of American politics, right? With his, you know, his plan to give $5,000 to every American adult citizen after the midterms, of course, if the Republicans win. So I wouldn't put it past him to come up with some new, way to take a shot at Canada, maybe in a way that particularly impacts Quebec severely. And if he does that between now and Election Day, it could very well give another boost to the CAQ.
2: The Bombardier stuff, right? I thought, oh.
4: Yeah,
2: oh,
4: there you go.
2: This is very good.
4: And Bombardier is a real, it's like a champion. In Europe, I think they call them national champions. Yeah. Certain country companies that are very important to companies like Mercedes-Benz in Germany, etc. Bombardier is, I would say, Quebec's equivalent of that, right? It's a point of pride with Quebec, a really successful Quebec company.
2: We're going to spend some time in the Liberals on the flip side of traffic here, but just quickly, Jimmy, is PSPP, is the Parti Québécois, are they... in the process of maybe punting this and you know, this should be a given for them, and it's not right now.
3: But you said the key thing before is that what can happen in the next couple of weeks, and one of the X factors is, of course, Donald Trump, but there's another X factor. It's Mark Carney. Christine Fréchette is still the premier of this province, right? And when you saw her numbers go up, number one was when they started talking economy, and number two, she made some announcements with Mark Carney, who's the most popular politician in Quebec by far.
2: The Christine Fréchette party, the CAQ, whatever you call them, they should have put Fréchette's face and Carney's face on all of their posters. When we return, this, I would say, a bombshell story out in Radio Canada this morning that says Liberal insiders say the Milliard campaign is a train wreck. Plus, we're joining the European Union, folks. Kinda, sort of. That's coming up next. Let's do traffic. Got to get in the traffic swing of things. Time to check in with the CJAD at Under Traffic Center and join the wonderful Debbie Marcellos. Good morning, Debbie.
0: Good morning, Elias. So great to have you back. Welcome back.
2: Thanks so much, Debbie.
0: We are seeing an easier drive now on the eastbound 20 through Dorval after an earlier accident near Pine Beach. Traffic on northbound DeCary is busy from Sherbrooke up to Côte St. Catherine. On the Met West, it's heavy from Pineff into DeCary. Laurentian south to board the Met from Salaberry. Still pretty slow. Sun glare, a bit of an issue there. Eastbound Trans-Canada slows at Côte de l'Est to board DeCary south. And in from the South Shore, the only holdout is the Champlain Bridge. It's backing up at Milan Boulevard on Highway 10. Concert, dinner, meeting, or night out? 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
2: We are back here on the Big Five. And yes, it's Elias Makos here, back from 9 weeks of parental leave. Thank you so much for all the great messages coming in on the text line. Really do appreciate it. Jimmy Zubris, Akilah Lean, making up the panel this morning. Fellas, let's talk about this story here. I would call it a bombshell on the Radio Canada website this morning. Radio Canada says they've spoken to 12 Quebec Liberal Party insiders. They all share the same assessment, that Charles Milliard's campaign has been a train wreck. How do you read it, Jimmy? Is this sour grapes from some people that have been excluded, or do they have a point that Charles Milliard is not doing as well as a lot of people thought he would?
3: So last week, it's interesting that this came out, because last week I was speaking to a couple of people who follow it, pundits, right? And they go to me, they were actually surprised that nobody from the Liberal Party had come out yet calling for Charles Milliard's head, or the people, usually that's the people around him, right? What's the classic thing in politics? First you get rid of your director of communications and your chief of staff. I mean, yeah. The playbook is there. And he said nobody has come out against it. Look, the there's a few things. Number one, you got to remember the last two leaders of the Liberal Party didn't come from inside. Rodriguez came from the federal Liberals. There's always been tension in the last little while between the federal Liberals and the provincial Liberals. And Charles Milliard is somebody who came from the private sector. The campaign hasn't been good from the point of introducing Charles Milliard to Quebecers. Last week, CTV went downtown and started showing people photos of the leaders. Charles Milliard was the guy that, you know, CTV voters, which a lot of them vote Liberal, I have to say, couldn't recognize him or couldn't come up with his name. And, you know, we were talking about this before. The bus, they didn't put his face on the bus.
2: Now, not on the bus.
3: You're not going to win or lose an election on the bus, but it just goes symbolic that the people, there's certain things in politics you have to do. That's one of them, right? Yeah. Second one is you got to go have a poutine at this place. You know, like there's certain things, there's a checklist. One of them is you put the leader's face on the bus, and they tried to justify it by saying, oh, it's not important, the Liberal brand, this, that.
2: Yeah.
3: Have you seen the Liberal posters? The Conservative posters look more like Liberal posters than the Liberal ones do.
2: But if Christine Frechette is right, and she's running against Donald Trump,
3: right,
2: shouldn't this be advantage Liberals? Like, shouldn't Charles Milliard be able to piggyback on all of this, yes, Liberal success? And also the fact that the Liberals are historically, they're the party of the economy.
3: Right.
2: And again, I haven't been totally in the news, but it seems to me the bits and pieces from the Liberal campaign that have come up, that have reached me, are like social announcements, social measures. Like, I thought this party was supposed to be the economic heavy-hitting party. I don't see it. Akil, how do you see this year?
4: It's interesting, because traditionally that has been the Quebec Liberal Party's brand, right? One of the things that distinguishes Canadian from American politics is our parties are separated from between the federal, provincial, and local levels, unlike in the States, right? So here, we have a federal Liberal Party that's divorced from the Quebec Liberal Party, and they both have tried to brand themselves with varying degrees of success as being the party that's competent at governing in general and running the economy in particular. I know, you know, back in the days, before I was even born, you know, under Robert Bourassa, for example, the Liberal Party of Quebec definitely had a reputation for knowing what they were doing when it came to the economy. More recently, I don't know. I feel like they've maybe forfeited that to some extent. Maybe not through any fault of their own, but I know that one thing I think the CAQ did, or at least tried to do, is under François Legault, is try to buff up their advantage on that front. And it seems to have worked to some extent. And I think, you know, things have changed in the last decade and have just given it's just laid the Liberals low. And that's remarkable considering the kind of electoral victories they've had in the past. It's just, they're just down bad these days.
2: Jimmy, how do you view it here? Because 12, like again, you know, I've been critical of the Quebec Liberal Party. Everyone knows this in recent years, right? This is not me talking. These are 12 separate people off, you know, anonymously telling Radio Canada, this is a disaster, is a direct quote,
3: by the way. We've been left out.
2: What is this, knives out here? What's going on here?
3: I think it's starting to be knives out, and I think the biggest problem is that Charles Milliard, and it's in the article, doesn't come from a political background, right? You want to talk about the economy. I saw when the teams were presented, the PQ presented some good names, Stéphane Paquette, for an example, whatever. You look at the Liberal team, right? He's got Michel Leblanc. I know Desiree McGraw, my MNA, is on there. there to Julie White. I mean, even Charles Millard, if you look at all the leaders, he probably has the most business experience of everybody. And yet you said it clearly. Every time I look at the Liberals, I think of social versus the economy, which is the number one issue.
2: Nobody's thinking of this, the Charles Millard Liberals, as the party to fix the Quebec economy.
3: So in politics, when you allow your opponent to define you, you've lost right there.
4: Yeah.
3: And this is the whole key. You have to define your opponent, and you can't let them define you.
4: Yeah, and you've got definitely got to brand yourself. I mean, name recognition is absolutely essential. Face recognition, if possible, too. Mm-hmm. I actually met Charles Millard at a Quebec Liberal function in the West Island last March. Nice guy, brilliant, you know, very intelligent, personable in person, but he hasn't done that work of, I mean, you talk about, you said just now, Jimmy, people, you show people, people have been shown the party leaders' pictures and they didn't recognize. Yeah. I might not recognize him, and I've actually met the guy.
2: So guys, the good news is, tomorrow and the next day, two debates, back to back, where all of these people, well, they'll get, if Charles Millard hits it out of the park on Tuesday or Wednesday or both, well, he'll get the face recognition, the name recognition he desperately needs. Okay, let's move it along here this morning. I want to talk about this. Prime Minister Mark Carney looking to pull Canada a lot closer to Europe. It was the Wall Street Journal reporting this exclusive. I love how the exclusive reporting on Canadian politics keeps coming from non-Canadian journalists. So the Wall Street Journal on Friday reported that Canada could become what's being called an associate member of the European Union, a status that doesn't actually exist yet. The idea would fall short of full EU membership, but it would mean looser rules for Canadian goods, services, and workers in key areas. Now, guess what? Mark Carney hasn't spoken to Canadian Parliament in forever, despite everything that's happening with the U.S., but he will speak to European Parliament this week. Now, over the weekend, the people around the Prime Minister spend the weekend saying this report is nonsense, it doesn't make sense, this is not what we're doing. They pushed back to CTV News last night. However, yesterday, last night, at the Super Bowl of the Canadian Elite, the Toronto International Film Festival, and the red carpet, here's what Mark Carney, he was on the red carpet, by the way, at a film festival, here's what he had to say to the CBC.
6: Look, we're not looking to become a member of the European Union. What we are looking and beginning, we'll begin discussions for unique alliance with the European Union, between Canada and the European Union. We share the same values, we have the same priorities, and we have very complementary strengths. We're stronger together, and this is at a time where the world's more dangerous and divided, and friends need to stick together.
2: Okay, so we're not going to become a full member of the European Union. Wall Street Journal called it an associate member. And what did Mark Carney say? Unique alliance. Sounds like the same thing. Guys, you want to join the European Union? There's the question.
3: Well, I think he didn't say to join. He says, I think this is sort of like you got two friends in school, one you don't spend that much time with, and then all of a sudden you're saying to yourself, I need to spend a little more time with that guy because he's got the tickets to the World Series. And I think this is the case where somebody threw it out there. He probably over the weekend, his people probably looked at it and said, you know what? This is politically, it's not a bad idea. You're not joining. You simply want to be closer. A lot of people have been seeing, you know, we've seen this before. He even spoke, you know, about Asia being closer to us and so on, at one point even India. So I think it just...
2: Okay, so guys, how close? If we believe the Wall Street Journal article, okay, there in conversations with France and President Macron, the ideas come up to allow Canadians to live and work in Europe visa-free. Two officials telling that to the Wall Street Journal. So, Akhil, you packing your bags? Would you live in Europe, work in Europe, if you could, visa-free?
4: Yeah, I think so. I'm actually not that well traveled myself. I haven't been to that many countries in person, but I would love to. I tend to be the type who believes in having the greatest possible freedom of movement worldwide. I like it when people are as free as possible, period, but also as free as possible to live and work or at least visit various parts of the world. So I would welcome that in principle, but, you know, it's funny because back in the 70s, Pierre Trudeau was trying for this, what he called a third option or a contractual link with Europe, similar to what we're seeing now. And at the time, I think the Europeans kind of told him, you know, don't call us, we'll call you. But, now it'll be interesting to see what kind of response we get from across the pond with Trump, kicking over the apple cart, down south of the border. But yeah, I mean, in principle, if we can get that that kind of relationship with Europe, sure, but of course I'm not surprised that Carney is pushing back against the associate member language.
2: So,
4: I mean,
2: would you want that? Let's say it's whatever he calls it, unique alliance, associate member, almost European Union, almost, okay? Do you want that? I should point this out. We already have free trade with Europe. We already have it. A Canadian business can sell whatever they want to Europe. That's already exists. But do you want, you know, and I wonder what are the strings attached? Like the European Union, this is a very bureaucratic, heavy-handed organization. So would you want that, Akhil, to become an associate member or some sort of, you know, when you subscribe to a streaming service, you've got all the different levels. Like, do you want the HD plan or the 4K plan? Okay, we do basic with ads is what they're talking about here and not the premium plan. Do you want that?
4: I wouldn't want the political integration that EU countries have where you're now electing members of the EU. That would be going too far. I don't think we needed, wanted any of that. And being subject to like EU regulations and things of that nature. I think that is where you draw the main place to draw the line. But, if we can have some kind of arrangement where we can, live and work as freely as possible there and vice versa.
2: Where would you live? Give me the European city that you would call home if they signed this deal.
4: You know, the weather notwithstanding, I'd probably say London or somewhere in the UK. I'm into the British accents, British slang, British humor. Gordon Ramsay's one of my favorite celebrities. I'd probably have to say the UK.
3: Akhil, awesome. I just want to point out that Akhil is wrong. He should live in Greece. Anyways, that's a different.
4: Well, yes, of course.
2: Listen, Jimmy.
4: Of course. Forgive me.
2: I'm asking you the same question. Would it be, if there was no longer a barrier, no visa, you can go back and forth between Greece and Canada. How much of the year are you living in Greece then?
3: As I get older, probably a lot more. I probably spend a lot more of my summers there, or certainly the winters there.
4: Yeah.
3: That would be part of it. But I'm not a fan at first sight. I need to be sold on this idea. I think we have a better shot of having individual deals, whether it be with England, whether it be with France and so on, rather than the whole EU, because then you also buy into their political stuff. And we've seen Brexit and we've seen other political stuff. I don't want to even associate status on that. I think we have a better shot alone, but I like the fact that the Prime Minister is at least welcoming the discussion. I think it just sets up the table for the next discussion.
2: But what if our water bottles and our soda pop bottles have to have the cap tied to the bottle like they do in the European Union if we do this deal? Is it all bets are off if you have to, when you drink a bottle, the cap hits you in the face?
3: You think the bottle is my...
2: That's the deal breaker for me. It's a deal breaker. Oh my God. Hey, Akhil, the text line, I don't know how I didn't pick up on this. Your choice, London, it's not EU, buddy.
4: Brexit, right. If you're talking about EU country, I guess I would have to say, I don't know, maybe Italy, actually. I was going to say France, but maybe Italy first. Climate-wise.
3: I gave you a shot and you still got it wrong. It's Greece.
4: What's cool about Greece, too, is the flag, same colors as Quebec. That doesn't hurt.
2: Two chances for Akhil to pander to the rest of this show.
4: I'm not a panderer. I do not preach to choirs, except the one in my head.
2: Guys, I want to throw one question at you. It's the Canadians golf tournament today, so it's like the unofficial real start of the hockey season in this city. I need to point this out. It's going to be more difficult and costly than ever to watch the Habs this season. 7 games exclusively on Amazon Prime Video. You need to have like 3 services now at least all season long to watch the Habs. Jimmy, you going to follow them no matter where they're airing?
3: You know my wife, of course we're going to follow them, Elias. She's probably the biggest fan around. We're going to follow them. I find this is the way in which it's going, but I mean the idea for the Canadians is that and for every hockey team or any your sports team has to be easily accessible to you. If I can't find this or I'm somewhere else, I got to have a subscription, I got to sign in, whatever. Yeah. This is absolutely ridiculous, but hey, it's the new world out there.
2: Akhil, I know you're not the biggest sports person in the world, but maybe you're one of those people that has an Amazon Prime membership already, and now you'll get to watch some games that maybe you wouldn't have watched before on a sports network. What do you say?
4: No.
2: No.
4: Sorry, no. But I used to have an Amazon Prime membership, not anymore.
2: Listen, he doesn't like Greece, he doesn't care for hockey, he will not pander to anyone.
3: We're going to take a 5-minute break and have a discussion with Akhil.
4: I got nothing against Greece, I swear.
2: Got to leave the Big Five there. Thanks for coming in, studio guys. Great first Big Five back here from parental leave. Akhil Aleen, Jimmy Zubers, merci beaucoup. Mm-hmm. I have one listener saying they want that bottle cap that hits you in the face when you try and take a sip in the European Union. They actually like it. And that's what we'll discuss next. If you want to join the European Union, stay tuned.
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8: Good morning, it's just past 9:30. I'm James Foster with your CTV News Update. You might not like the Habs, but they're having their annual golf tournament in Laval-sur-le-Lac, and they've made a couple announcements on the sidelines of. Head coach Martin Saint-Louis has signed a 3-year contract extension with the club. Then they also announced, by the way, who's taking over the vacant A after Brendan Gallagher's departure. Josh Anderson named alternate captain this morning. The annual rate of inflation was unchanged at 3% in August as a slowdown in rising gas prices was offset by higher rent and travel tour costs. Stats Canada releasing numbers this morning. Gas costs continue to rise in August, but at a slower pace, with prices up 22.8% compared to 25.7% a month earlier. More news at ctvnewsmontreal.ca, including an Ole Mel brand chicken recall. And now with the latest from your CJAD 800 Traffic Center, we check in with Debbie Marcellos.
0: Well, James, it's clearing out nicely in from the South Shore for the spans, but we still have a lineup on the 132 heading eastbound in the exit for 25 North Lafontaine Tunnel and construction on Highway 30 eastbound in St. Bruno, just before St. Bruno, in fact, at Chemin-Chambly. So that's backing up traffic from Grand Allée. Northbound at Carrie, little busy from Queen Mary to Côte Saint-Catherine, heavy on the Met West from Saint-Michel to Carrie. Eastbound Trans-Canada slows at Côte-de-Lille. Yes, to board to carry south. There's no shortcut for saving time, but saving money is simple. 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
8: And from your Tombevu Weather Center today, we're going to see a lot of that sunshine we're seeing now. A little bit of cloud mixed in there here and there. It's going to be a gorgeous day. A little bit on the cooler side because technically the daytime high is only 19 degrees. Not even getting up into the 20s today. Tomorrow, though, makes up for it. We get up to 21 with more sunshine. Wednesday, sunshine continues in 26 degrees. And the rest of the forecast looks like clear skies for this entire week. If we look long range, not so much for the weekend, but that is a future problem. It is 14 degrees right now. Your next CTV News update is at 10 o'clock.
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2: Thank you so much for the wonderful notes I'm getting on the text line. 514-790-0800. Haven't said that number this morning. If you want to send us a text message here on the Elias Macko Show. And yes, it is Elias Macko's first time back since 9 weeks of parental leave. One listener writing to me, Elias, 2 strollers, 2 car seats, 2/3 of an outfield, and congrats. And I thank you so much for that message. And I got to tell you something. Like Wolfie now, he's 2.5. He's like aware. He's aware of everything. He loves baseball. I don't know how it happened. I'm sure Papa had something to do with it. He just wants to watch baseball. He wants to play baseball at home. He already loves the sport. And let me give you a true story here from Friday night. So Friday, he's a toddler. He's 2.5. He doesn't listen sometimes. So we're trying to get him, I forget what it was, get ready for bed or whatever. And I'd promised him he gets to watch 5 minutes of baseball. And he was just not listening. So we made the decision. That's it, Wolfie. You're not listening. No baseball tonight. This kid starts crying, the tantrum extraordinaire. This is some of the things I'm dealing with. But I tell you what, he's a joy like 95% of the time. All right. Coming up on the Elias Macko Show, we get to some news of this morning. And that is the talk of Canada almost, kind of, sort of, joining the European Union have never been higher. The Wall Street Journal published a report Friday night that said that Canada could become what is being called an associate member of the European Union. And then we had back-channel people over the weekend saying, oh, no, that's not happening. Sources pushing back to CTV News saying, we are not seeking membership in any form. But then yesterday, at the Toronto International Film Festival, on the red carpet, that's where the Prime Minister was, he said, yeah, we are looking at and beginning discussions on a unique alliance with the European Union. We share the same values. 514-790-0800. Do you want to join the European Union? Do you want to kind of sort of join the European Union? One of the tidbits in the Wall Street Journal article is this, that you'd be able to live and work. They've had discussions on this. Visa-free living and working in the EU for Canadians. And if you could live and work in the European Union, visa-free, where would you live? Give me the choice here. Where are you going to live in the European Union once you can get out of here visa-free? 514-790-0800. I'm going to get your take next.
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2: Yes, indeed, and it is Elias Makko's here, back for the first time in, 9 weeks now, after a great parental leave with our new boy, Jack. Olivia and I thank you for all the great notes you sent me over those 9 weeks on social media and all that kind of stuff, and the notes I'm getting today on the text line. Thank you, and thank you again. 514-790-0800, here's what we're discussing right now. Do you want to join the European Union? Because it appears to be pretty close, and maybe it's not a full deal member of the European Union, but what the Wall Street Journal reported over the weekend was that Canada's in conversations with European officials to become an associate member of the European Union. In conversations with France, two sources saying that the idea has come up, and Carney has spoken to Macron about this, that the idea has come up to allow Canadians to live and work in Europe visa-free. 514-790-0800. Do you want to kind of sort of become a member of the EU? And if you could live in Europe, where would you live? On the text line here, Elias, I'm of Italian origin from Tuscany. I would choose Italy for the weather and mostly for the food and the lifestyle. Ooh, Toscana sounds pretty nice about this time of year. 514-790-0800. Adam starts us off. Hey, Adam.
23: Well, I actually approve this idea, but not the reasons you're talking about. I'm just thinking, given our current neighbors to the south and their political instability, this seems like a great way for more money to come to Canada, more money to go out, and frankly, one less headache. I mean, I even had a sabbatical planned, and I was looking forward to Paris, Rome, and even the Vatican. So we'll go there without doing the paperwork.
2: Yeah.
23: I would love for it.
2: Adam, where would you live if you could in the EU?
23: Funny enough, I spent about 5 weeks on the road this year for my job. I love Montreal. This is home to me.
2: Okay. All right.
23: I wouldn't mind traveling and not dealing with the paperwork. Does that make sense?
2: Totally does. All right, Adam. Well, you're giving a thumbs up to this plan. I'd love to hear it. Let me go to Andrea in St. Henry. Hi, Andrea.
24: Hi there.
2: Hi.
24: Congratulations. I wanted to say you and your wife.
2: Thank you so much.
24: I think that we're kind of just formalizing something that in a way already exists. And so I think we have the Commonwealth.
2: Yeah.
24: Visa, which we're allowed to have with the UK anyway.
2: Yeah.
24: But I think it's only for young adults, not for us older ones. But it's also, we do have a great affinity with, just sort of our approach to things and our worldviews, et cetera. I lived in Europe.
2: Well, we're all Western countries. I mean, we're all Western countries. And I would just say, and I understand there is this, orange blob. I hate to use words like that, but to give you that idea of what I'm talking about here. Yes, we have this temporary U.S. president that is belligerent, but I would say once that goes away, we still end up with the country who our values are closest to is actually south of the border of the U.S., right? So I get that we're close to the European Union, but it's because we have Western values. And I'm just not so sure. Like, we already have free trade with the European Union.
24: I think what they're doing is I think it's more like optics and, we already have 100,000 people from France living in the plateau alone in Montreal.
2: Yeah, so Andrea, can I tell you something? Would you want 200,000 living in the plateau, making all of the cost of housing and the cost of buying a house on the island of Montreal even worse?
24: That's my second point. I think number one, this is the whole middle power rhetoric coming up. Number two, I think that we have to be able to control immigration.
2: Mm-hmm.
24: Because, for example, what happened in Spain with Ceuta, I agree with Italy saying we have to be able to control our borders. So we can't just have anybody, if there's something like that happens again and then it doesn't give them automatic access to Canada. So
2: Andrea, where are you going to live? Where are you going to live? They do this and you get to live visa-free. Where are you going to live in Europe?
24: I would never live permanently in Europe again. It's very expensive. The cost of living is really high there. And the average European only earns €1,000 a month, by the way.
2: I know. People don't realize how poor they are in Europe.
24: They don't realize how poor it is. Yeah.
2: Yeah.
24: But I would live from anywhere between the months of September and May, because June, July, and August have become way too hot. I'd go to Italy, maybe Greece. I would hop around.
2: Yeah. Oh, that'd be nice. That'd be a nice life. Okay. Andrea, you're the best. Thanks for calling. Appreciate it.
24: Take care. Bye.
2: Let's scooch over to Robert downtown. Robert downtown, what do you say on this one?
0: Yes. Welcome back.
2: Thank
0: and
2: you.
0: Congratulations on Jack's birth and to you and Olivia.
2: Oh, you're great. Thanks, Robert.
0: You're well on your way. But listen, I'm outraged because this is clear that Carney is living up to his reputation of being sneaky. He was not elected to do this. He was elected to solve the problem with the United States. We have $1 trillion worth of commerce with the United States. That should have been his first, second, and third jobs. And all he did was poison the atmosphere between him and President Trump.
2: And do you see how well it's
0: the White House was prepared to talk to Carney, to talk to us, and get things going to resolve our issues. And here he goes. This was part of his secret agenda, and he was sneaky about it.
2: Robert, let me tell you something. I agree. I just want to say, Robert, I agree with you, Robert. I agree with you. I need to point something out. Mark Carney has proven that he hasn't been that good at managing an economy. We are still the stagnant, stuck in neutral economy that he took over now a year and a half. He's at 18 months of runway. We don't see the progress. But you know what else Mark Carney has proven to be? Terrific at politics. He's been terrific. This U.S. situation, if there's a poll out this weekend that right now the liberals have 49% support in Canada. If we had an election today, he'd have 250 seats. He'd take those 250 seats and take it straight to the European Union. 514-790-0800 as we continue this. 947, let's do some traffic. Which is brought to you by Supermarché Ekevan, where fresh traditional home-style bread is baked daily on the spot. Everything you need for back to school is at Supermarché Ekevan. And let's return to the wonderful Debbie Marcellos.
4: Well, Elias, we're looking at a pretty decent drive now, all clear in from the South Shore. Still some delays because of roadwork on Highway 30, though, on the South Shore from the 10 all the way through to the roadwork at Chemin-Chambly. On the Metropolitan, heading westbound, it slows from Christophe Colomb to DeCary. Northbound DeCary, just a minor slowdown before the Côte Saint-Catherine entrance. And southbound DeCary, heavy down to Jean Talon. 13 south aboard the 20 slows at Hickmore, but the eastbound 20 moves well. Concert, dinner, meeting, or night out? 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
2: Well, welcome back to the Elias Macko Show. And if you're just tuning in, yeah, do not adjust your sets. It's Elias Macko's here back after 2 months plus of parental leave. And it's just great to be back behind the microphone here. I miss you. I love you. And thank you so much for all the wonderful messages I'm getting this morning. Now, I want to talk this right now. What we're talking about is the European Union, because over the weekend, Wall Street Journal publishes a story that says Canada is in conversations with European Union officials and exploring becoming an associate member of the European Union. Now, there was some pushback over the weekend from government officials off the record, anonymously to media, CTV, telling CTV News, no, this is not happening. Yet last night, Mark Carney was on the red carpet at the Toronto International Film Festival, as prime ministers often do, right? Okay, maybe not, but that's where he was last night. And he was asked about it. Here's what he told the CBC.
16: Do we look? We're not looking to become a member of the European Union. What we are looking and beginning, we'll begin discussions for unique alliance with the European Union, between Canada and the European Union. We share the same values, we have the same priorities, and we have very complementary strengths. We're stronger together, and this is at a time where the world's more dangerous and divided, and friends need to stick together.
2: Unique alliance kind of sort of sounds like associate member, just saying it a different way. 514-790-0800. Do you want us to kind of sort of join the European Union? And if you could live, one of the parts of this Wall Street Journal story is that, and apparently Mark Carney has spoken to Emmanuel Macron about this, Canadians being able to live and work in Europe visa-free. On the text line, Elias, I don't understand. Joining Europe is the same thing like joining the United States when Donald Trump says we'll be the 51st state. I mean, that's a good point, huh? You know, we don't want to be the first 51st state. Why do we want to be, what is it, 28, 27, whatever they're at, the European Union, depending on the year? Why do we want to be a state in the European Union? I don't get it. Let's go to Waterloo where we find Natalie. Hi, Natalie.
17: Hi, Elias. Welcome back.
2: Thank you so much.
17: I would be retiring in Greece. No question.
2: Okay. Where in Greece? Do you have the island already picked out or the town?
17: I spent 4 years going to Crete, doing my 90 days out of 180 days, seeing if I could make it work. And I really like Crete. So I would definitely go back to the islands, maybe Crete. I love all of Greece. I love the climate. I love the people. I love the history. I love just the lights there. It's, I can't describe it. It's a whole feeling. It's a whole vibe. There's nowhere else on this planet quite like it. And if there was any way for me to be able to go back and actually live there, because as a third country national right now, as you know, in the EU, it's extremely difficult to spend more than 90 days. Very easy to go for 90 days, but then you have to leave and you can't just step over the border and then go back for another 90 days. It does not work like that at all.
2: And there's all this nonsense too now, like whatever the e-verifications and, you know, extra fees and all that kind of stuff too. So, you know, I get Natalie, by the way, you're after my heart here by saying Crete. I think that's my favorite island. In Greece, because it's so ginormous. It's a great big island with so many different cities and villages and that kind of thing, and you could be in just different places within a short drive. So I love Crete. My family came from the north in the mountains. That's not where I would pick. I would pick a hot island as well. But aside from that, aside from how great it would be for you personally, are you okay with Canada becoming cozier with the European Union, like almost getting to member status?
17: We have to do something, Elias, and it's not working with the United States. They're not really giving us a choice at this point. We need to be associated with something bigger than just us, because we're not a very big country, let's face it.
2: Yeah.
17: It always made sense for it to be the U.S., obviously.
2: Yeah, a half-hour drive versus, you know, 7 hours on a plane, minimum, right, depending on where you want to go.
17: Well, sort of. If you look north, you know, there's Greenland and all of that is not so far away, and you can kind of draw a circle around the whole thing, and they're going to put cables underwater and have data centers. And, you know, actually, the more I think about it, the more I think that it could be a huge advantage for Europe to have us. You know, we are a big continent. We have a lot of resources, but Europe has a lot going for it too. And after having spent so much time there, I have to say that on a day-to-day basis, as somebody from Quebec, where I think that we are very European in our ways already, I felt very, very comfortable there.
2: Can I tell you something? Yeah, I get it. I tell you, as I hear you talk, what's going through my brain is, we could have it all. Natalie, we could be the best friend of Europe and the best friend of the United States. We could have it all and just be Canada. Thanks for the call. Let me scooch over to Stan in Côte d'Neige. Stan the man, what do you say?
3: Yeah, hi, welcome back. First of all, I want to ask how would you like the book? It'll help keep your kids closer to each other, and it'll mitigate the sibling rivalry that is usually inevitable.
2: Stan is referring to the fact that he was a sweetheart and sent me a book for Wolfie about being a big brother. And Stan, that has been a clutch book. I thank you.
3: You're welcome. I'm glad to hear that.
2: What do you say on Europe, Stan? Are you packing your bags?
3: Well, first of all, I'd like to be associate member. I don't wonder if you can be not only visa free but passport free.
2: Mm-hmm.
3: And if I have chosen the country that I would live in, I lived part of my childhood in Switzerland. I think it's the most beautiful country in Europe, and I would go back there.
2: Stan, thanks very much for the call. I'm going to give the last word to Mike in Rosemount. Now, Mike says here you're not keen on this plan.
5: No, I'm not.
2: Tell
5: basically,
2: me.
5: Why will you want to go to Europe? First of all, it's expensive. Second, immigration is out of control. Third, Carney, that's his plan. He's a globalist. Why not that texter that you had read before, the 51 state there, whatever, Donald Trump?
2: Mm-hmm.
5: Right? It's the same thing. It doesn't make sense. I mean, like, let's face it. I'm a Canadian citizen. I'm a Canadian citizen. My parents come from Greece. I could get a Greek passport very simply because my parents live there, and it's a great place to go visit Europe. But to work there, no way.
2: You know, it's funny, Mike. Thanks for the call. I think about when I've gone to Europe, and it happens to everyone, I guess. You go to Europe, and you're sitting there at a cafe. Whether it's in Greece or it's in Paris or wherever you go in Europe, you sit at a cafe and you're relaxing because you're on vacation and you say to yourself, oh, this is how you should live. And then for some reason we get back and we never end up deciding to live there. But for that moment, it always feels like the best thing. Anyways, we shall.

0: competition. I guess that's the first step in all of this. When we return, it's the Canadians golf tournament day. That means it's the unofficial start of the hockey season. We're going to get the big news of the morning. We've got a contract extension for coach Martin Saint-Louis. That and more next.
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4: Good morning, it's 10 o'clock. I'm James Foster with your CTV News Update. Plenty more sunshine on the way today. It's going to be a gorgeous Monday. Daytime high, though, only in the teens. Yeah, we don't break that 20-degree mark. It's 15 right now. Your weather details are in moments, and here's what is making news. More promises on the campaign trail. No promise to lower the blood alcohol level from a couple of parties. And the Habs and their coach make a promise to each other. All that and more coming up, but first we need to head on over to the traffic center and see what is going on the roads with Debbie Marcellos.
5: Well, it's a pretty light drive. We're just seeing some slowdowns on the Met West from Christophe Colomb into Decarie, eastbound side of the 40, slows through the Decarie Circle. Northbound Decarie, minor slowdown at Snowden, then it opens up. Southbound side heavy to Jean Talon. And a reminder that Park Avenue remains closed between Pine Avenue and Mount Royal because of an upcoming cycling event. 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
4: In the news, we're nearing the three-week mark now of the provincial election campaign, and party leaders are getting set for their first debate tomorrow night, but most are still making some promises today. Liberal leader Charles Michaud saying that a Liberal government would add 5,000 new CPE spaces over the next 5 years, in addition to converting 10,000 daycare spaces into subsidized ones. He also plans, he says, to overhaul parts of Quebec's family policy. On the other side, Conservative leader Éric Duhaime was talking immigration early this morning, noting that there is no one-size-fits-all solution, saying that he would create a regional round table so the province's 17 regions can develop their own immigration policy in order to adapt to their own realities. Now, one promise that is not being made, at least from the Parti Québécois and the CAQ, is to lower the legal blood alcohol limit. Grieving parents of a woman who was killed by a drunk driver a decade ago are calling on all the political parties to get on board with the idea. They want the legal blood alcohol limit lowered from 0.08 to 0.05, like it is in all the other provinces in Canada. The Liberals and Quebec Solidaire are in favor. Conservatives have come out against it, while the PQ and the CAQ have so far refused to take a position. Only Mel Brand chicken breast strips are being recalled here in Quebec due to a possible listeria contamination. According to the Canadian Food Inspection Agency, the units affected include chicken breast strips in a size 2 by 175 gram packs. You can find more information on the recall at ctvnewsmontreal.ca. Prime Minister Mark Carney is teasing that already some major investment deals have been signed as he gets set to open up a two-day summit in Toronto. The Prime Minister's ambitious goal is to broaden effort to diversify Canada's trading partners, is to attract $1 trillion in investment through just the next 5 years.
6: The world's largest investors, managing over $120 trillion of assets, will come to peer into our shop window because the world is looking at Canada differently. And I suggest we should look at ourselves differently too.
4: The investment summit comes amid new details on Canada working to establish a new alliance with the European Union. And the Montreal Canadiens announcing some key moves to shore up the future of the club. The first in

0: announcement today on the sidelines of the Habs annual golf tournament in Val-sur-le-Lac. Head coach Martin St. Louis signing a 3-year contract extension. The club also announcing who is taking over after Brendan Gallagher left the club and left vacant assistant captain position. Josh Anderson has been named the team's alternate captain. For interviews and other audio, go to CJAD800.com or download the iHeartRadio app. And from your Dormy Vu Weather Center today, it's going to be a nice one. Lots of sunshine and eventually a daytime high, 19 degrees. A little bit of cloud mixed in there, but it's going to be a nice day. Really, this entire week looks fantastic. Clear skies and 21 on Tuesday, sunny skies, pretty much only sunshine on Wednesday as we get up to 26 degrees. The good times keep rolling for your Thursday and Friday with sun and 24 and 21. And, well, hey, the weekend may not look nice, but at least it's still the weekend. We'll get there eventually. 15 degrees right now. For all your news during the day, stream us on your smart speaker. Just say play CJAD 800. 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
5: Welcome back to the Elias Macko Show. And yes, it's Elias Mackos here back from parental leave and my 9 weeks off. I just want to say thank you for all the kind messages I've received this morning from our listeners. And it is just great to be back behind the microphone here at CJAD. And for everyone asking, Mama's doing great. Olivia's doing fantastic. Baby boy Jack is doing amazing. And his big brother Wolfie is just over the moon that he has a little brother now. So all is well at the Macko's household. Now, I get to work this morning, and you know one thing? When you go on parental leave here at Bell, right, because we're owned by Bell, when you go on parental leave, here's what they do. They cut your access. It's like you are persona non grata. You are not in the system. As soon as your parental leave starts, you're cut off. So I had forgotten to put my out-of-office notification. And I was like, oh, I'll do it like, you know, the first day. I'll do it over the weekend. So my parental leave starts. I'm locked out of my email. I can't put on a message that I'm out of the office. So when I got in this morning, I want you to send me a text message here, 514-790-0800. Here's the guess number of this morning. Guess how many emails were waiting for me in my inbox. Give me a guess. I'll say it's between 0 and 50,000, okay? Between 0 and 50,000. Send me a text message, and whoever gets closest to the number of emails I had when I got into the office this morning, I'll figure out some sort of special prize, okay? We'll do something like that. I'll announce the winner at 11:50. How many emails were in my inbox this morning? Between 0 and 50,000. Those are your options. All right, let's get to the news of this morning. It's the unofficial launch of the hockey season, really, because the Canadians are having their annual golf tournament. A big fundraiser, of course. It kicks off the excitement of the season. And you know what? There's a lot of excitement. This team is trying to build off their Eastern Conference Finals. They want to go all the way. Now, this morning, the team announcing a 3-year contract extension for head coach Martin St. Louis. Let's listen to the GM of the Canadians, Kent Hughes.
6: I guess I'd look at it the other way. There's nothing that he's shown us that he's incapable of doing it. We've progressed every year. We made the playoffs when we were at extreme odds to do so 2 years ago at one point in the year. Then last year, he was able to, you know, maneuver the team to the conference finals. He hasn't given us any reason to doubt him. So, you know, the reasons we hired him weren't simply for player development. It was because we thought he could become an excellent coach. He's a very, very bright guy with a very analytical mind. And I believe Marty and our group will continue to get better.
5: Habs also announcing some free agent signings of late. Some of them are controversial. Let's go now to Sean Starr, host of the morning show on TSN 690, and also an alumni of my high school, Lauryn Hill Academy, as well. Hey, Sean Starr, how you doing?
7: Elias, good morning. Congratulations. And I am going to guess 9,765 emails.
5: You are, you know, you're low. I'll tell you that much. You are low on the number. Okay, Sean, first things first. What's the vibe at the golf tournament this morning? Is there pressure in the air? Is there excitement? What are you feeling?
7: Definitely the latter. I mean, there's a ton of excitement. You know, you let it in with the birth to the conference final, the foundation of the team. They have one of the most dominant lines in hockey with Nick Suzuki, Cole Caulfield, and Juraj Slafkovský. The growth in the next year for someone like Ivan Demidov, Lane Hudson also leveling up. So there is a big sense of excitement. And then also with all the news that broke from Saturday afternoon, the signing of Chris Kreider, then you had the Josh Anderson deal, and then Zachary Bolduc over the weekend also got a 4-year commitment. And then this morning, Martin St-Louis. And what they did with the coach was they actually gave him a 4-year deal because he had 1 year left, but they gave him a 4-year deal. They basically threw out the final year of his contract. So essentially he got a raise this year and now has a brand new 4-year contract in his back pocket.
5: What do you think that 4-year deal says about the confidence in the coach?
7: Well, everything that, you know, you played the clip from general manager Ken Hughes, not only, you know, Martin St. Louis' analytical mind, but he is, and I remember watching him as a player when he was building up his Hall of Fame career on the ice. He is one of the rare breeds. He is a natural leader. And what remains today, as it did at the time when I expressed my point of view when the Montreal Canadiens announced him as their head coach under Jeff Gordon and Ken Hughes. And remember, this guy, you know, came in as the coach of the Canadiens with zero professional coaching experience, that he comes with immediate credibility. This guy goes in and occupies space in any room, whether he speaks at a corporate gig or speaks to hockey players at any level. He comes with instantaneous credibility and instant respect because of, you know, he was an undrafted player, Vermont Catamount, who worked his way up to becoming a Stanley Cup champion and then through the Hockey Hall of Fame. So all of that leads to instant credibility. And it just speaks to the fact of how quickly he was able to adapt. And one of the interesting points about a coach in pro sports, Elias, is you also have to be a bit of a salesman, right? You have to be able to not only deliver your message, but make it so that the players buy into what you're trying to convey. And he's done a masterful job and certainly has earned and is worthy of being now one of the longer tenured coaches in the game today.
5: Okay, give me your instant reaction. When you heard the news that the Habs had signed Chris Kreider, for our listeners, yeah, that name is familiar because he's the guy that was involved with that collision with Carey Price, goalie Carey Price, in the 2014 Eastern Conference Final. A lot of Canadiens fans hate Chris Kreider. We've now signed him. What's your take?
7: I loved it. I loved it right away. You know, and maybe this is me, like, at the end of the day, I am a Montreal Canadiens fan. You know, I was born and raised as a Canadiens fan, so that'll never go away, but you know, I also pride myself on being able to, you know, express my point of view and try to call it down the middle. I'm not afraid to be critical. You know, so my opinions on Chris Kreider are not based on feelings or emotion. This signing of Chris Kreider makes the Montreal Canadiens a better team. They are a better team than the one that left the ice after a 5-game series loss in the Eastern Conference Final. This is a guy who scored 22 goals last year. He will help their power play. He will provide a power forward game that is a lacking element of the Montreal Canadiens. So May of 2014 aside, in which, by the way, for the record, it should be stated, Your Honor, that Carey Price also has forgiven Chris Kreider for that accidentally on purpose collision in that Eastern Conference Final from 12 years ago. So, you know, they're in the business of winning. They're in the business of being better. They're in the business of trying to be more improved than the team that left the ice a year ago. And Chris Kreider, coming from Anaheim, who, by the way, played you know, top 6 minutes, played with Anaheim's young star players, will, should, in my opinion, fit in nicely on the Montreal Canadiens second line next to Ivan Demidov.
5: Now, Sean, I start off the hour and I mentioned the pressure coming into this season. And, you know, it seems like last year in the run the Canadiens had was just a beautiful, wonderful, nice bonus that we weren't expecting. Yeah. This year it feels like the expectations are high. How do you quantify how that pressure and those expectations will impact this team this year?
7: Well, it's almost like, for me, you're almost hitting the reset button. I'm not going into this season starting in Toronto on the 29th of September thinking, well, the Montreal Canadiens don't make it to the Stanley Cup final, this is going to be a failure in the lack of a forward progression, right? For me, it's the reset button has been hit, and now you go into it with the foundation of this team. And Juraj Slafkovský is coming off a 30-goal campaign. What's Ivan Demidov's first year ultimately going to look like? Lane Hutson, I foresee and forecast perhaps a point-a-game player, right? So it's the younger players, the foundation players, all taking a step forward. And that should logically translate to success, competitively speaking, because they play in arguably the toughest division in the National Hockey League today. And what really puts me over the top is you go back to last year and how topsy-turvy the Canadiens' goaltending was. Let's be honest. I'm being kind when I say topsy-turvy. Mm. It was terrible, full stop. So if the Montreal Canadiens can find a way to be, at the bare minimum, league average, Jakub Dobeš got his contract extension over the course of the summer when the Habs were handling their internal business. Whether it be Sam Montembeau or Jacob Fowler, if the Montreal Canadiens can have average goaltending, all of that adds up to this team being as good, if not better, than they were. And the playoffs are a different beast. A bounce here or there. Look, the Canadiens won a game where they had 9 shots on goal last year. Law of averages suggests that's unlikely to happen if you were to replay it 10 times over. So, you know, it's modest expectations going into this upcoming season. With hopeless, the bare minimum, Elias, they should be a playoff team. We should start there.
5: Sean, you're just great, man. Thanks for coming on today and breaking it down.
7: Have a good show. Welcome back.
5: Sean Starr, host of the morning show on TSN 690. Let me know how you're feeling about the Canadiens this season. Shoot me a text, 514-790-0800. Nobody is dead on the email guess, but some of you are quite close. Keep them coming at the text line, 514-790-0800. We do traffic right now when we return the leader of the Canadian Party of Quebec. 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
8: Well, we're looking at a pretty light drive. Traffic all clear in from the South Shore. If you're heading to the South Shore, we have the usual slowdown before Sherbrooke for Lafontaine Tunnel on 25 South because you're down to one lane for ongoing road work. Met westbound slows from Saint-Laurent through to an incident at just before Stinson. Eastbound side of the 40, minor slowdown through the DeCary Circle. Northbound DeCary, busy at Jean Talon and Royal Mount. Southbound side just heavy in the exit for Jean Talon. And Park Avenue remains closed in both directions between Pine and Mount Royal. That's an ongoing closure for the upcoming Road World Championships, a cycling event, and so it's closed until October 4th. 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
5: Oh, okay, we got a provincial election in 3 weeks, folks. October 5th, you're heading to the polls. So let's talk a little bit about those elections, and let's talk about a party that's going right after the Quebec Liberal Party's traditional base. And I'm talking to you, and I'm talking about the Canadian Party of Quebec. The leader of the Canadian Party of Quebec is Joseph Cianflone, and he's on the line. Mr. Cianflone, Joseph, welcome back to the program.
29: Great to be back, Elias. How you doing? Hope the family's doing well.
5: Doing great. Listen, you've launched your slogan for the campaign. What's on your posters, your signs that are up? They're up in my neighborhood, in my riding. Democracy without division. Talk to me about your message here. You got a steep hill to climb. Tell me about the message here.
29: Absolutely. This is no kind of political gamification, right? It's a real social project for Quebec that's necessary. You know, we live in a world here where 88% of Quebecers value their Canadian identity, where 80% of Canadians, even in last year's Léger poll, valued being part of the Canadian nation, or even 72% of Bloc Québécois voters value being part of the Canadian nation. And we have politicians like Yves-François Blanchet who can get up in front of a camera and say, Canada is not a real nation, it's an artificial creation, et cetera. We've got this in all five professional parties. Nationalism is a philosophy about authoritarianism and control of one people over another. It's not Quebec's roots. We have 400 years plus here. roots of participation, evolving, avant-garde, pushing the envelope. And we have just turned our back on that in the last 60 years. So I appreciate the sort of liberal kind of aim, but it's really not the liberals, right? The liberals are part of an equilibrium they've been very happy to establish, but this is not their doing solely. It's just a game that they and the rest of the parties can't escape as they play it professionally.
5: What does success look like for you in 3 weeks? You know, I mean, are you trying to pull off a miracle here, some sort of equality party, 1989, shades of that kind of deal? What's your goal here?
29: No, so the Equality Party went in on a very legalist angle that we probably should have listened to in terms of, you know, constitutionality, right? We're building a broad coalition. So we've spent the last year, you know, going around to communities across the province, dealing directly with people, no intermediaries, no parties, no community groups, just actual people in Quebec learning their problems. And for us, it's about platforming that reality versus this pageantry of our performative politics. I get to live in the regions. I get to see what Quebec patriotism is and how it's dissuaded and sort of manipulated into nationalism. So for us, it's very simple. There's a few lines of defense that democracy in Quebec need. The first is one seat, at least, with a party willing to have debate, right? We've seen all these professional parties on especially identity issues simply close debate and not be honest with our population about what's in these bills. That is a terrible decision for all of them regarding their political philosophies, and it's alienating our population from government and eliminating goodwill towards government. So we're here to talk to the rest of the communities, and let me tell you, it's very encouraging. You go around to the communities themselves, the Filipino community, the Jewish community, the Islamic community. No one is here for nationalism. Everyone escaped that. And now they're watching that be taken for granted in our democracy, which is an exceptionalist tradition.
5: Listen, but even in
29: that's this... That's the spot for the death of nationalism, listen, not to its continued game.
5: Even in this interview, you've brought up how patriotism is a good thing, and there's some sort of sense of patriotism that you can get behind with you, and you draw that
29: no,
5: line.
29: No, not some sort of sense, Elias. Patriotism is a good thing. A nation is a good thing. Nationalism is a bad thing.
5: Okay, but how do you do anything in this election if you're, if Francophones aren't necessarily going to find your messaging all that persuasive? Like, it's one thing I could sort of see you getting some votes from Anglophones, non-Francophones, but I don't know if your messaging can hit with, you know, still 80% of this province.
29: Yeah, I mean, my best interactions are with Francophones. Francophones have no delusions about the quality of their government nor their options, right? We're just used to pretending that Francophones are nationalists, right? Those are the loudest, squeakiest wheels, right? And the problem is, Francophones are allowed to be patriotic too, and we should support them in that. We can all have the French language and still a functional economy and a functional political dialogue. We don't need multiple official languages either if we had the right people and the right attitudes who are Democrats in the Assemblée Nationale. But we don't, and they know that. But, you know, like I was saying in some earlier interviews this week, you know, I actually had some of my best interactions raising my signatures. I get to live in the regions, you know, with Francophones. I even had one with a gentleman who was the purported last leader of the Union Nationale, right? And 5 minutes into that, we got to the same conclusion that what he's been meaning by nationalist is patriotic, and they are not against other people. They want to assure that the French language is here perennially, and we've had that for 50, 60 years. So we just need politicians to stop undermining it and have a real conversation with the people.
5: If you are after disaffected Quebec Liberal Party voters, that traditional base, love your take on the reporting this morning from Radio-Canada. I don't know if you've seen this. This morning, Radio-Canada reports 12 Liberal insiders, key people, anonymously saying that they feel the Charles Milliard campaign has been a bit of a train wreck. They use other words like disaster. But clearly there are a lot of liberals who are unhappy with how the liberal leader has led his campaign so far. Do you sense an opening there?
29: Again, Elias, there's a massive opening and opportunity in Quebec. Everyone is united. The people who are divided are on the air and leading these parties. All right. But this is not Charles Milliard's fault. Charles Milliard is the product of a liberal system that continues to pick candidates and leadership that are playing this game. They fundamentally detached from the principles of democracy decades ago. And it's true for all parties. Let's not blame Charles Milliard, right? Charles Milliard was who they fell back to after Pablo Rodriguez. Pablo Rodriguez, a vowed nationalist, anti-everybody, doesn't represent his community. Then, once he's pushed out of the leadership, asks for a moment of introspection. Elias, it's the people we have running. You can't blame any individual. And I believe in amnesty. These people are the best at doing what they do, which is playing a system for extraction for themselves. So we need to keep the actual system well architected, and none of them have any interest in that. So this is, again, a citizens' movement. The way you support changing Quebec for good is by actually funding the arguments and the dialogue that you want. So there's no such thing as strategic voting. There isn't even really such thing as the referendum threat. We talked about this 3 years ago. Everyone was saying no threat. I was here banging the table, being very clear. There will always be a threat. Our governments represent no more than 10% of the people, right? We complain about other jurisdictions where you've got two or three people not voting for one. We haven't had a premier in Quebec that's been supported by better than 5-1 in decades. All right. As long as we keep letting them do that, we will keep hearing about a referendum and we'll keep having the threat.
5: We're a multi-party system here. I mean, that's, you know, like we're just never going to have, you know, 50% majority governments here. It just doesn't happen.
29: We shouldn't. That's not what I'm advocating for at all. We should have proportional representation. We all know that. And we just keep letting them not prioritize the most important thing in our democracy. So we do nothing.
5: You're going to be on the outside looking in when we've got debates tomorrow and the next day. What will you be looking for?
29: You know, Elias, I think they're just fun. I think everyone should just enjoy them. Watch the show. There's nothing that's said the next 2 days that's credible at all. On October 6th, these parties go back to who they are, which is targeting the 10%. And misleading everyone.
5: But is that, Joseph, can I just say, like, so you're the leader of the Canadian Party and you're like, there's nothing. All these five parties, they're all, like, you're basically saying they're all garbage.
29: No, I'm saying it's on us.
5: Right? Yeah.
29: On us. Okay. Unless we pull up the conversation, unless we really show these parties what we want, unless we stop allowing people being paraded around as representative or not representative, right? We can't blame them later. So the debate that they're having tomorrow is about driving votes on October 5th. On October 6th, they will get back to the game of making sure that they are driving their popularity. So as long as we don't support mandates, you know, as long as we don't force political accountability, then I'm not really sure what to say, what we should expect from the debate. I see a lot of jockeying, a lot of identity politics, a lot of non-issues for Quebec. It's who belongs instead of who can afford to live here, who can see a doctor, who can make it out of an education system into a job. Will our youth ever work? These are the questions they're not asking.
5: Joseph Cianfalone is the leader of the Canadian Party of Quebec, 3 weeks until the provincial election. Mr. Cianfalone, Joseph, thanks so much. When we return on the Elias Macko Show, we'll take a look at the Road Cycling Championship that's coming to Montreal. Will it be good, bad, or ugly for motorists? That and more next.
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1: Good morning. It's a little after 10:30. I'm James Foster with your CTV News Update. Canada's latest inflation data showing that last month's slower gas price increases helped to offset rising costs for things like rent and travel tours. Stats Canada saying the annual rate of inflation was unchanged in August at 3%. Food prices rose more slowly than overall inflation in August for the first time since July of 2024. Investors putting $1 billion or more into the Canadian economy will now get faster access to tax rulings. That announcement comes as the Prime Minister prepares to welcome global investors to a high-stakes summit in Toronto. Qualifying investors will be able to get binding decisions from the Canada Revenue Agency on how income tax law will apply before they commit capital. More news at ctvnewsmontreal.ca, including a live blog of all the announcements that are being made on the campaign trail today. And now with the latest from your CJAD 800 Traffic Center, we check in with Debbie Marcellos.
2: It's a pretty light drive. Traffic moves well in from the South Shore. Heading to the South Shore, just slow at Lafontaine Tunnel, where you're reduced to one lane for ongoing roadwork. It's backing up on 25 South at Sherbrooke. On the Metropolitan West, it slows from Lacadie to Stinson. Eastbound side, just a little heavy through the DeCary Circle. And DeCary northbound moving well. Minor slowdown right at the top end to board the eastbound Met. And we have a closure ongoing on Park Avenue between Pine and Mount Royal until October 4th for the World Cycling Championship. 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
1: Hey, And from your Dormez-vous Weather Center today, it's going to be really nice. Lots of sunshine, 19 degrees for the daytime high. So we technically don't hit that 20-degree mark, and there will be some clouds mixed in there. But really, this entire week looks very nice. Mainly sunny skies on Tuesday, a high of 21. Clear skies. Doesn't look like a single cloud in there on Wednesday, a high of 26. 24 and 21 to end out the rest of this week. And then, I mean, maybe some rain by the weekend, but that's still a ways away. It is 15 degrees right now. Your next CTV News update is at 11 o'clock.
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5: The mayor of Montreal, Soraya Martinez-Ferrada, has called what motorists will face during the World Road Cycling Championships that are going to be held in this city later this month. She has called that motorists are going to face hell. But is that the right way about talking about this cycling race? We're going to discuss on In Transit next.
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5: All right, welcome to In Transit for this Monday. Now, the UCI Road Cycling Championships makes their way to Montreal this Saturday. Traffic will be, now this is the word, this is not my words, the words of Montreal Mayor Soraya Martinez-Ferrada. She says traffic will be hell. But those comments have sparked debate on whether this event should even be held in the first place. Some others are saying, wait, we're looking at this the wrong way. There are a lot of benefits to having a race like this in the city. Mathieu Murphy-Pedon penned a piece in La Presse last week examining the economic and cultural benefits of having Montreal on the global stage with this race, these races. Let's go to him now. He's an activist for soft mobility with Vélo Roussillon Montréal. Mathieu, welcome to the program.
0: Thanks for having me.
5: So make the case here. Forget about the, you know, maybe the horn honking and some traffic here, that this is a great thing happening at the end of the week.
0: What sparked debate was really the mayor's choice of words, right? A mayor's responsibility is to inspire, to build confidence, to be realistic. Yes, she has every right to let people know it's going to be hard. But when you say it's going to be hell, you're setting up a climate of division and you're setting up apprehension in a place where people are already at each other's throats while trying to share the roads. It's one thing if I don't listen to your show that faithfully. It's one thing if you say it's going to be hell, or if somebody from Saint-Jérôme who's having a hard time coming in says it's going to be hell. But when the mayor says it just carries extra weight that I don't think is exactly useful for encouraging future events of this nature, be it a for cycling or other activities, to our stage.
5: So listen, as a host on a talk radio show, and we got a lot of listeners in cars, sometimes I butt heads with our listeners because, you know, I'm of the position that we can't just keep building roads and adding more cars to the roads that we have and expect things to get better. You know what I mean? So I'm like, I love when there's a bike path, because if there's a bike on the road, it's not a car. I think that's a net positive for those that have to be driving. Okay. So those are my cards on the table. I actually think I've got a decent approach to the battle between cars and bikes, but it certainly seems so politicized. It almost seems now like it's a right-left issue. And I think that's ridiculous, right?
0: Which is very strange. You know, if you look in Japan has had conservative governments for the past several decades, yet they're one of the places that it has invested the most massively in mass transit, because people there understand that moving people around shouldn't be a question of woke versus not woke. It's very strange.
5: So, put on your hat here for our listeners. How should we view what's coming? And there will be traffic headaches. That's going to happen. But how do we view Montreal hosting an event like this?
0: Another thing I spoke of in my article is this idea that when we choose to live in a city, and I understand it's not a choice for everybody, but when we choose to live in a city, there's a bit of a social contract. And that social contract means, you know, sometimes there's going to be things that happen that you don't like. You know, I don't love how much my neighbor smokes. I don't love that I hear when they're walking around. But the net benefit is positive for me because I have access to everything within proximity. If I want to walk or bike to local, to my coffee shop, to the hospital, to go shopping, I can do so. So when people get frustrated, specifically the mayor, when she uses the word she does, over an event of this nature, to me, it's just part of living in the city. And we just have to work around it and understand it's a temporary pain, and that obviously there are far worse issues that exist elsewhere in the world that could, I think, more legitimately be described as hell.
5: With Mathieu Murphy-Pedon, a activist for Vélo Roussillon Montréal. Mathieu, let's talk about the cycling. Are you going to go watch? Like, are you excited for these races?
0: I mean, this is the silly part, and I don't know if I should be saying this, but I will. I'm not into competitive cycling at all. It's not something that I follow. I don't know what's going on. I think the only name of a cyclist I can name you is Lance Armstrong, who hasn't been in the game for a while. I'm in Lévis next week, so I will actually be away from it most of the time. I will be taking part. There's a Beneva ride on the Saturday where people who are not competitive cyclists can enjoy the route, so I'll be doing that on Saturday. But after that, I'm leaving town.
5: What do you what's your message to those who really hate, like, cause sometimes I get messages from listeners and they are like, cyclists should have to pay for a license. They want the book thrown at cyclists who, let's be honest, sometimes don't follow the rules.
0: Absolutely.
5: They'll both blow through a stop sign or whatever, or a red light, and they don't have, seemingly don't often have the same consequences that a motorist would have. What's your message to our listeners who are very anti-bike?
0: You know, it's, sometimes we just have to look a little bit more outwards. People sometimes think, you know, there's this popular meme that we see on neighborhood and city groups on Facebook across the world, where it'll say Montreal is the only city in the world that is 2 hours away from Montreal. And then you'll go to Philadelphia and it'll be the same thing. Philadelphia is the only city in the world that is 2 hours from Philadelphia. And all these cities do the same thing. And it's as though people don't realize that this is a problem in cities everywhere, because cities are not built for large numbers of people getting around in vehicles, usually carrying only one person, that take up a lot of space. So when you're frustrated that there are cyclists, as you said, one cyclist is one less person in a car, you have to realize that already around 97% of our road is dedicated to parking and getting cars moving. And it's not like making more space for them will help, because it was just as bad 30, 40 years ago. Traffic has always been bad. It's a city problem. So we need to be thinking of moving, how to move people around in cities that isn't solely cars. Cars will always be there, but the more people are out of cars, the better it is for motorists. I always say that, yes, I fight for cyclist rights, but the more cycle lanes there are, the better it is going to be for the people who actually have no choice but to be in a car.
5: Let me ask you, the choice of words from the mayor, maybe not the greatest thing to call it hell, but let's go away from the words and let's talk about actions.
0: Yeah.
5: How would you rate our current mayor and her party, Ensemble Montréal, and how they are treating things like mobility and bike lanes?
0: C-minus, D-plus. They definitely aren't being as aggressive as some people thought they would. But the mayor, you know, going back to words, the mayor seems to sometimes go out of her way to never use the word bike. When she first started talking about UCI, she gave a whole one-minute speech without ever using the word bike, as if her team tells her, if you use this word, people are going to lose their shit in the comments, so try to avoid using words like bikes and bikers. So that's unfortunate. Otherwise, I still feel, unfortunately, they're building a little bit of a climate of division when they don't have to be. But they're not ripping everything up, which is, I guess, a positive.
5: Yeah, that's right. I guess you can look at it that way. Could be a lot worse. Mathieu, we got to leave it there. Thanks so much.
0: Absolutely. Take care.
5: That's Mathieu Murphy-Pedon. He's an activist for soft mobility, and he's from Vélo Roussillon, Montréal. I love that. Vélo Roussillon. Like a revolution and an evolution and Vélo all together. All right, when we return on the Elias Macko Show, investing in toddlers can double or even quadruple the economy. All right. You got my attention now. When we return, we'll get to that. 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
1: Well, it's a pretty light drive. Traffic moves well on DeCary Expressway on Highway 20. Trans-Canada is problem-free. On the Metropolitan West, it's just a minor slowdown at Christophe Colomb, and then from Lacadie to Stinson, eastbound side slows at the DeCary merge. So just through the DeCary circle, and not a problem beyond that point. And 25 South for Lafontaine Tunnel, backing up at Sherbrooke as you merge into one lane to the South Shore. Some volume on Notre Dame east and west at Hochelaga Iberville. A quick reminder from Canac, if you want the best prices, you need to go where the prices are ridiculous, and that's at Canac. 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Let us know what you see on the roads. Call in your tips to Star 800. Your next report at 11.
5: Thanks so much, Debbie. Now, do you want to see Rush live in Vancouver? 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
5: And welcome back to the Elias Macko Show. And for those of you just tuning in this morning, yeah, it's me, Elias, here. I am back after 9 weeks off and 9 weeks of parental leave. It was a tremendous joy for those asking. Mama Olivia is doing great, as well as our new baby boy, Jack, and the big brother, Wolfie, is loving having a little brother in the house. So, you know, with that in mind, me coming back from parental leave, I have a particular interest in our next guest and our next subject. A new economic report refocusing public attention on an issue at the heart of public policy, early childhood development. According to data and analysis highlighted by the Early Childhood Observatory, investing heavily in the earliest years of a child's life is not just a social imperative, but a high-yield economic strategy for Quebec. Let's talk more about this. Sophie Metzu joins us, a professor at the School of Applied Politics at Université de Sherbrooke. Sophie, welcome to the program.
21: Thank you for having me.
5: So first things first, before maybe I'll ask you a couple of tough questions here, I want to know what you found. Give our listeners the highlights here and your case on how important early childhood care is for economic development.
21: Yes, of course. I just want to highlight that those are not my conclusions, but as you mentioned, the one from the Observatoire des Tout Petits, but the, you know, they are reporting research that has been done over and over by different people in academia, whether economists, sociologists, social workers, and the conclusion is always the same. When you invest in early childhood education, you intervene early to potentially address developmental difficulties. And so that helps kids, young children, to reach their full potential. And that has an impact over their life course. So not only during early childhood, but like 10, 15 years later, this still makes a difference if we invest early in kids.
5: Now, you know, Quebec seemingly stands alone in some things. Like, I think it's since 1998 that we've had our access to subsidized daycare, right? Where I think it started at $7 a day. Now it's, I think, $9 and change, whatever it is, right? And we've had that for decades. The rest of North America has lagged behind us in that respect, right? And I know Canada is finally getting around to it. You know, the United States, we know that there it's a completely different situation. But if you were to say, okay, let's look at the example of great economies in North America, you'd never pick Quebec, despite the fact that we invest so much money in early childhood care. So there's my tough question. I want to believe what you're saying is true, but Quebec is a laggard, economically speaking, not a leader when we
21: It depends on what you're looking at. If you're looking at women labor force participation, we are among the leaders, especially women labor force participation for mothers with young children. So we are like at the top. We are, we can be compared to the Scandinavian countries, and we're really, we have set the example for the rest of Canada, but also for North America. Now, is our system perfect? No. Access is still an issue. Quality varies depending on whether you have access to a CPE or for-profit garderie, for-profit early childhood education center. But I wouldn't say that we, no, I think we have learned a lot since 1997. And we know that something that is very, very clear is that it doesn't hurt kids. So that's the bottom line. It doesn't hurt kids. Now, it also has the potential of helping certain group of kids, especially the most vulnerable one, to achieve their full potential. So there are a couple of lessons to draw from the Quebec experience, but the bottom line is really that it has helped women economically. Like, it put a lot of women into the labor force, and it doesn't hurt children. And in some cases, it helps them tremendously.
5: Are we too one-size-fits-all when it comes to supporting families, supporting women, when it comes to child care?
21: That has been an argument. That, you know, that has been an argument. There's an election coming up, and, you know, at least one political party is arguing that we should give money back to the parents instead of into the system. That doesn't really, when we look at research, research is telling us that when we give the money to the parents instead of creating a system, it doesn't really do anything for families, because then you have the money, but you have nowhere to take the kids. And good childcare is expensive. So if you offer, for instance, $5,000, which is what's on the table right now by that is being offered by one of the political party, if you offer $5,000 for families to figure out childcare for themselves, which it doesn't, it won't help much.
5: Well, let me ask you, if we don't want to go that far, if we don't want to say, okay, we're going to get rid of the system, we'll just give money straight to parents. Let's say we don't want to do that. But for instance, like for me in my situation, we send our son to daycare. It's a CPE, right? So it's the, it's subsidized daycare. And honestly, like, I don't think if we had full choice, we'd send him every single day of the week. I think we'd love to send them just three, send our child 3 days and then not pay for that. And then maybe open up half a spot for another kid out there, right?
21: Yeah. Yeah. That's, you know, that's an issue that comes back from time to time. You know, there is a lot of room for improvement. One is access, like only having access to a childcare space, especially if you're trying to have access outside of the, you know, the period between end of June and early September where spots are made available. If you're trying to have access to a childcare space, to enter into a childcare space, like in the winter, you're not going to have access. Another key issue is like schedule. Some parents would like to have access to childcare during the weekend or at night, or only part-time. So there are key issues. Quality is a big, big, big concern, but we are working on it. But again, like there is no evidence that this is not good for kids, and quite the contrary. And this is what the Observatoire has been showing. When we invest and we put money into early childhood education and into kids, like young kids below five, in the long run, this pays off because kids are better prepared for school. They develop skills that make them ready to learn. And in the end, they are better in school. They graduate in higher numbers. So there is no real risk in investing in early childhood.
5: Sophie, listen, we do have to leave it there. I'd love to have a further discussion another day because we can talk about, you know, some of our results at the school level, dropout rates in Quebec and other
21: of
5: things
21: course.
5: Aren't the greatest, all things considered, right?
21: They aren't.

0: Avi Metzia is a professor at the School of Applied Politics at Université de Sherbrooke. When we return on the Elias Manko Show, we'll look at getting a good night's sleep and how much a mattress should cost.
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4: Good morning. It's just after 11 o'clock. I'm James Foster with your CTV News Update. Lots of sunshine today, little bits of cloud here and there, but overall, it's a fantastic day. We have a gorgeous week ahead. Just watch out because we only get into the teens for the high today. 16 degrees right now. Your weather details are in moments, and here's what is making news. Annual rate of inflation unchanged in the month of August. Some potential bad news if you need to fill up, and a whole lot of cyclists taking over Montreal this week. That and more coming up, but first we head on over to the traffic center because let's forget about the bikes. Let's talk about the cars and where they're getting stuck on the roads, Debbie.
5: Well, just on the Metropolitan westbound at DeLaurier, looks like there's an incident there. Traffic is quite busy from the Laurentian Autoroute, or just before Laurentian Autoroute at Lacadie through to DeLaurier, and then it opens up after Stinson. Traffic on the eastbound side of the 40, minor slowdown through the Decarie Circle, Decarie South heavy to Jean Talon, and to La Fontaine tunnels heading toward the South Shore. We're seeing delays on 25 South from before Sherbrooke as you merge into that one lane. September 3rd to 16th, Chico's is overflowing with deals. 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Traffic and transit every 15 minutes on CJAD 800. Your next report at 11:15.
4: In the news, Stats Canada says that the annual rate of inflation was unchanged at 3% in August as a slowdown in rising gas prices was offset by higher rent and travel tour costs.
6: Gasoline continued to increase in August, but at a slower pace, with prices up 22.8% compared with 25.7% a month earlier, as the conflict in the Middle East continued to affect prices. But the agency says consumers paid more for travel, partly because of a rise in fuel surcharges, while rent prices also rose compared with July. StatCan says grocery prices increased at a slower pace than overall inflation for the first time in more than 2 years, with prices rising 2.8% year over year. Michelle Zedekian, The Canadian Press.
4: And while the latest StatsCan numbers show a slowdown in gas prices, that could actually change this week. The standoff over the Strait of Hormuz, along with new attacks on Saudi oil, is sending fuel prices higher, now at $107 a barrel. That is going to start hitting your price at the pump very soon. President of Canadians for Affordable Energy, Dan McTeague, has some advice if you need to fill up this week.
7: Hold off until Thursday, unless, of course, you can find a cheap deal after 6 p.m. They often drop gasoline prices by 5 or 6 cents a liter. Until then, it could be very, very painful, and we may want to avoid going to a gas station certainly on Wednesday.
4: We're nearing the 3-week mark now of the provincial election campaign, and party leaders still have plenty of promises to make. Now, everybody is preparing for the debate tomorrow night on TV, but that means everybody except Christine Fréchette is campaigning here in Montreal as they get set for it. So there are promises that are focusing on the 514. Quebec Solidaire's Ruva Gazal saying that her government would put $5 billion into the Quebec infrastructure plan that would be dedicated to the completion of the Maisonneuve-Rosemont Hospital expansion. The party also wants the construction of a structured public transit system to the east end of Montreal. Earlier in the day, Liberal leader Charles Meillard saying that a Liberal government would add 5,000 new spaces to CPEs over the next 5 years. That's in addition to converting 10,000 spaces into subsidized daycares. And the city of Montreal is all about cycling this week as the first of some major global events was held yesterday. CTV's Christine Long was there.
8: 16 laps up and down Mount Royal for a total of 214 kilometers in 5 hours. This is Le Grand Prix Cycliste.

0: De Montréal 2026.
1: Big event for the riders and for the team, because they have to manage this race to have points for the world ranking. That's why we have the best rider of the world.
0: Joseph Lemaire says that includes three of the four fastest riders from this summer's Tour de France.
2: Mexico's Isaac Del Toro placed first in the Grand Prix Cycliste on Sunday. Now the cyclists are staying here in the city for a week as they prepare for the even more demanding world championships that start on September the 20th. For interviews and other audio, go to CJAD800.com or download the iHeartRadio app. And from your Dormez-vous Weather Center today, tomorrow, Wednesday, Thursday, Friday, all some very nice days. The only thing that changes is really how warm it is. Today, 19 degrees for the daytime high with sun and a little bit of cloud. Clear skies on Tuesday with a high of 21. Very sunny on Wednesday with 26, 24, and 21 for the rest of the week. 16 degrees right now. 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Just say play CJAD 800. 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
6: And do not adjust your radio sets or your streaming devices. It is I, Elias Makos, once again hosting the Elias Makos Show. Who'd have thunk? Back after 9 weeks of parental leave. It was spectacular, by the way. Our little boy Jack is doing amazing, and his big brother Wolfie loves his brother, and Mama's doing great. Olivia's doing great as well. Thanks for all your messages, and thanks for tuning in today, and it is wonderful to be behind the microphone here at CJD. Now, an hour ago, I told you about this. If you missed it, I'm running something special on the text line today, because when I started my parental leave, before I left the office, I forgot to turn on my out-of-office replies. Okay. So I'm gone for 9 weeks and I forget to turn on that message in Microsoft Outlook that lets you know that you're gone for 9 weeks. So I say, oh, no matter. I'm driving. I remember driving home my last day. I remember driving home and I say, oh, no matter. I'll log in online when I get home, and I will pop in my out of office message. Ladies and gentlemen, how it works here: when you go on your parental leave, you are on leave. You are persona non grata. They don't want to know anything about you. I got blocked from my email service the moment I was on parental leave, so I couldn't add my out of office message. So when I came into work today, okay, now this could go both ways, because I was locked out of my email. Maybe they shut down my email. I had no way of knowing. But when I got to work today, my inbox had messages in it. So the question I have for you on the text line, and I'm going to do something here. If whoever gets closest to the real number, I'm going to do something nice for you. I haven't decided what, but I will do something nice for someone who sends me a text message this morning, guessing correctly the number of emails I had in my inbox when I got to work this morning. And my hint that I gave it an hour ago, I'll give it again. It's a number between 0 and 50,000. Okay. Now it could be 0. Maybe I got locked out of the system. No emails went through. Or it could be the opposite, and I have 9 weeks of emails waiting for me. So send me a guess, 514-790-0800, between 0 and 50,000. How many emails were waiting for me? We've got so many guesses already coming through. Some of you are very close. Some of you are very off. Okay. And I'll give you an answer at the end of this hour at just about 11:50. Now, as we begin this first hour of the Elias Macko Show, let's go to our weekly segment on how much things should cost. And today it's a big one. It's something you spend a third of your life on: a mattress. How much do you really need to spend to get a good night's sleep? Let's go to Jamie Bliss, marketing director at goodmorning.com. That's a great website name if you're selling mattresses, I imagine. Jamie, welcome to the program.
7: Thanks for having me, and congratulations on the new addition to your family.
6: Thanks. Thanks so much. Yeah, it's been a great, and you know what? Sleep is all the more important when you've got a toddler and a newborn at home. So, Jamie, you know, if you so much as look at a mattress in this country, your phone realizes you've looked at a mattress, and then you get bombarded with every single ad imaginable, and it gets quite confusing and complex. From your perspective, and I know you're associated with many of the Canadian brands out there.
7: Yeah.
6: How do you view this question on how much you should spend on a mattress?
7: It really depends on the size of the mattress first. We sort of have a strong belief that that a queen mattress should cost less than $2,000, and a king mattress should cost less than $2,500 mattresses. But of course, you can find mattresses from several hundred to several thousand. And over the last, I'm going to say, 5-10 years, we've tested hundreds of them, trying to understand the main differences between other brands and our brands. And then we just try and put in the best features that we can.
6: Now, I know there was one, I forget what year it was, but there was this big movement to the foam mattresses, okay? Like from the coils to the foams. And one thing I've noticed, all of these companies that made their name with bed-in-a-box foam mattresses, they've now expanded back. They're hybrids, and they're going back to more traditional-type mattresses. They're often offering, you know, the whole line of products here. So it's like what is old is now new again. So how do you view this? Because I'm sure our listeners are like, well, geez, what do I get? Foam, hybrid, coil spring, all that kind of stuff. What do we have an answer on what's best for people?
7: Well, I can kind of tell you why. So foam mattresses were the first that were easy to compress and roll with no damage to the foams or anything else. And once a new brand of coils came out, or new kinds of coils came out, they could also be compressed and rolled. Mm. So ultimately, the lineups have expanded to provide the best features, to provide the best support. And, you know, a hybrid is in some ways the best of both worlds because it has a lot of layers of foam on top of layers of coils, but it really comes down to preference.
6: Yeah. Now, when you said $2,000, you know, for a queen, $2,500 for a king, I think a lot of our listeners say, oh boy, I don't want to spend that much. And of course, there's the question of, do you get what you pay for? Because I know there's those options out there. I see them, right? $499, yeah. $899 for a mattress, right? So when it comes to a mattress, make the case that you get what you pay for.
7: So you can get a really good mattress for around $1,000 now. What we've learned over time is that, you know, you add a few inches of thickness and pressure point relief with different specialty foams and things like that, that you can get more motion isolation so you don't feel your partner as much in the night. You get more pressure point relief so you don't have those aches and pains. And what you really want is a mattress that supports you across your body. So you can even have now, there are different coil gauges, which you would call them, so thickness of coils. And if you have those across the middle of the mattress and across the edges, you can get more support in the middle where you're a little bit heavier and on the edges where you're sitting on. So the biggest thing that I find over the last 5 years, I'm going to say, is cooling technologies. Mm. So it could be that, you know, your traditional memory foam mattresses, they were actually quite warm. And you could feel hot at night. So the technologies have changed, and there have been different fabrics that allow some cooling. There have been different technologies have been added to the foams that allow you to do more cooling. So kind of what you're paying for is a little bit more support, a little bit more pressure relief, and more cooling.
6: How long do I need to sleep on a mattress to give it a fair shake? And what do you feel? How important is it that when you're buying a mattress that there is that return policy, that certain amount of days where, you know what, if you really, you and your wife, your spouse, you're not feeling it, that it can go back?
7: Yeah. So I've switched mattresses twice, and both times I've found you need a good 2 to 4 weeks of adapting to the mattress because you've been lying on something and often it's gotten not so good. So it's not supporting you in the right places, and it can feel a little uncomfortable at first, but to give it a fair shake, you really need about 30 days. Mm-hmm. And then if by 30 days it really doesn't work for you, It shouldn't be a risk to you. You should be able to return the mattress, get your money back, and then find something that is perfect for you. So that's sort of our stance on that.
6: How do I know that my mattress has bit the bullet? Like, how do I know that it's time to go? Because sometimes it's just a comfy ride, and, you know, I mean, if it's 15 years old and you're comfy, you stay for another 15? How do you, what do you do?
7: I would say if it's 15 years and you're comfy, keep it. But if you're starting to experience some pain, especially lower back pain or upper back pain, you got to be starting to consider that maybe the mattress has had its time and it's about time to replace it. I'm going to say it comes down to the level of comfort.
6: Is it like back pains, that kind of stuff? But are there other things that aren't as subjective to tell that you can look at to know that this mattress has got to go?
7: Well, honestly, all you want is the best sleep that you can have. So if you're getting wonderful sleep, I'm not going to say you should change your mattress out. But if you're starting to experience some pain, or your partner's starting to experience some pain, or you're experiencing some discomfort, all mattresses over time will start to have a little bit of an indent. Ideally, what you want to be doing is rotating your mattress every 3 months or so. You don't want to lie in the exact same position every night, because over time you're just going to get a bit of a groove there. Wow. So, the better you manage the mattress, the longer it's going
6: to
7: last.
6: Yeah. And I need to find a mattress that can withstand, Olivia and myself, my spouse and I, and now the two kids who are sleeping in the bed too. All right. Jamie, I have to leave it there. Thanks so much for hopping on with us this morning.
7: Oh, you're welcome.
6: Jamie Bliss, Marketing Director at GoodMorning.com. When we return on the Elias Macko Show, a new device helping with age verification at the dépanneur. You know, let's say you want to buy a case of beer at the corner store, and they need to verify if you're 18 or not. Well, there's some Quebec-made technology that could be the answer to that. We'll take a look next. Let's do traffic. It's brought to you by Bonaventure Expressway. The inbound Bonaventure Expressway will be closed from September 19th to 22nd from 6:30 a.m. to 4:30 p.m. for the World Cycling Championships. So that goes with all the traffic we're going to end up getting during that race. All right, Debbie, take it away on the roads.
8: Well, we have a fairly light drive. It's just slowing a touch on the Met West through Christophe Colomb and to the Laurentian Autoroute eastbound side of the 40. Just a minor slowdown at St. Croix and the 15 to carry southbound to board to exit at Jean Talon. That's starting to cause some slowdowns, but really not a problem on DeCarry Expressway. 25 south for La Fontaine Tunnel from before Sherbrooke as you merge into one lane for ongoing roadwork to the South Shore. Otherwise, South Shore fans are in pretty good shape. No problems to and from Vaudreuil. 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
6: Getting so many guesses here on our, I guess, our trivia question for today. And the question I have is, it's my first day back after 9 weeks of parental leave. The question I have for you is, how many emails do you think were waiting for me in my inbox after 9 weeks out of the office? And I should point out, I didn't put on my out-of-office message, so the messages just kept coming in. I did not auto-reply to anyone because I forgot, and then they locked me out of my email for 9 weeks, so I couldn't change it. Anyways, getting tons of answers at 11:50, just about 25 minutes time. I will divulge which one of you came closest. You still have time to send me your guesses. And my hint is between 0 and 50,000. Okay? Okay. Now let's get to this. Let's get to going to the dépanneur, going to the corner store, I guess if you're across the border in Ontario and you're listening to us. But if you go to the dépanneur and you want to buy some beer, maybe you want to buy smokes, and you got to do that age verification. The cashier has to look at you and determine if you're old enough. Now, ladies and gentlemen, I'll never forget it. Last time I was carded at a dépanneur, it was actually in the States, so it was a corner store, and I was buying some beer. And I was 35 years old, and they carded me, and it was amazing. It was the best day of my life. I'm kidding, but you know what I mean. It feels good sometimes when they ask you, when you're well above 18 years old, and they want to see some ID. But how do you get it done? Because it can be frustrating, can be a friction point. I saw it the other day, by the way. Actually saw it at a Couche-Tard. There was an argument between the person trying to buy smokes and the cashier because of that verification. So today we're talking to the mind behind a new technology called Age Guardian. Philippe Gélinas-Bernier joins us on the line. Philippe, welcome to the program.
25: Thanks.
6: So let's talk about your technology, Age Guardian. Tell our listeners how it works.
0: It's really simple. So the device is placed beside the cash register. And when the client came to the counter, the device detect if you are under or above 25, and the indicator turns on green for okay, you look like over, and red for under 25. And what's happened is the device recommend if the cash register the cashier should ask for the card or not.
6: So what's the technology going in there? I imagine there's some algorithm. You've trained it on a kajillion photos, I guess. Like, how did you develop this technology?
0: Exactly. So we train a AI model to recognize some physical trait of the person, and we use our technology to convert that to a physical device. So we are proud to distribute this product and have some pilot project in Montreal, and we are ready to sell.
6: So so you're using it in some depeneurs right now in the city?
0: Yeah, Montreal, Sherbrooke, Chambly, and some in Toronto.
6: And I bet you, for you and your company, what you want is to sign a major deal with one of those big brands, right? Like, if you could get 7-Eleven or Couche-Tard or whatever, all the other chains that are out there, if you could sign one of those big chains, man, that'd be success in an instant.
0: Yeah, it's going to be amazing. And for the product, like alcohol, tobacco, cannabis, but there's also energy drink that will come by the end of the year in Quebec, a province has a restrict product to sell to minors. So think the market, it's huge.
6: What about government? What about at the SAQ or the SQDC? Are you approaching them with your technology?
0: Yeah, it will be amazing. So if anyone listen from those institutions, we are open to discuss with anyone that see this technology used by the convenience store and by any store that want to facilitate the age verification process and go smooth on that.
6: What do you say to someone who's like, wait, hold on a second. I don't need more cameras in my life. There's privacy concerns here. I don't want my face being scanned now at the depeneur. I like the old system where someone uses their eyes and their brain and uses their judgment.
0: Yeah, so privacy, it's was a big concern for us, and we want people to trust the technology. So Age Guardian is not connected to any internet connection. We don't even have a Wi-Fi chip on the device. So all the processing is due locally in the on the device. So it's completely separate from the cash register. We record nothing. The thing I can say about that is when I go to some self-serve checkout device, I'm recorded with a camera in front of my face, and all the video feed, I'm pretty sure they record everything. But Age Guardian is not like that. We have no recording of the person that is in front of the device.
6: How long does it take to scan? Like when you're scanned by that camera, how quickly does the cashier have an answer?
0: Yeah, almost instantly. So it's one picture per second. Let's say that.
6: Well, one picture per second, so it takes a second.
0: Yeah, it's like less than a second to know.
6: Wow. Okay. Well, Philippe, listen. Good luck landing a big whale, right? Because that's what it all comes down to for you for your company. Good luck in your efforts.
0: It would be amazing.
6: And it would be great to see Quebec technology make it big as well. Thanks so much.
0: Thank you.
6: That's Philippe Gélinas-Bernier. He's the owner of in French, Age Gardien. They also have their English website, Age Guardian, if you want to check out the technology and how it works. So when we return on the Elias Macko Show, we're going to be speaking with Mitch Joel, as we do every Monday. We talk about all things tech. But over the last couple of weeks, my goodness, how many stories have we seen of people that work in AI or CEOs of AI companies saying the worst could happen. AI could kill us all. Are you freaking out? I know people that are freaking out. So we're going to talk about that with Mitch coming up next.
1: 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Call Cassandra, voted best of Montreal luxury broker 4 years in a row. 514-293-2277.
2: Good morning, it's 11:31. Jason Mayoff for the CTV News Update. Stats Canada says inflation held steady at 3% last month as rent and travel prices rose. Gasoline costs continued to increase in August, but at a slower pace. Without gasoline, prices rose just under 2.5% last month. On the campaign trail today, the Liberals are promising to expand parental leave and add thousands of subsidized childcare spaces. The PQ would pause and audit government IT projects and favor smaller Quebec-based solutions. The Conservatives unveiled their immigration policy. And Donald Trump is coming to the defense of the AI industry on social media. He writes, the only control or guardrails AI needs is a strong and smart, high IQ president. And he says the USA has that in spades. His comments come with some, including company executives, expressing concerns about AI advancement. For more news, including a recall on chicken breast strips, go to ctvnewsmontreal.ca. And with the latest from the CJAD 800 Traffic Center, here's Debbie Marcellos.
8: Well, it's a pretty light drive. Traffic just slowing on the Met West from Christophe Colomb into Dakarry. Eastbound side of the 40 just slows through the Dakarry Circle. Dakarry Expressway moves well. Congestion, the usual slowdown on 25 South for Lafontaine Tunnel. Because of ongoing roadwork in the tunnel, you're down to one lane. Traffic is backing up before Sherbrooke. No problems heading in from the South Shore. All clear in from Vaudreuil and to and from Laval. Discover the 2027 Chevrolet Bolt, Canada's lowest priced EV with over 400 kilometers of estimated range. Details at Chevrolet.ca. Traffic and transit every 15 minutes on CJAD 800. Your next report at 11:45.
2: The Dormez-vous Weather Center forecast a mix of sun and cloud today, the high 19, clear tonight, the low 10, and sunny tomorrow morning, a mix of sun and cloud in the afternoon, and the high 21. It's 16 downtown. Your next CTV News update is at noon.
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6: Great lead-in to our next guest. If you were listening to Jason Mayoff's newscast as he told us about what Donald Trump is saying about AI and regulation, Trump saying, well, the only thing we need is a smart president and America has that. Well, ladies and gentlemen, when we come back, Mitch Joel will join us. And we will talk about all of these warnings we've heard in the last couple of weeks of employees from these AI companies. People leaving Anthropic, leaving Google DeepMind and saying, my goodness, this could kill us all. Is this nonsense fear-mongering? Or should we be paying attention? We'll get Mitch Joel's take next.
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6: All right, welcome back to the Elias Macko Show, and it is great to be back after 9 weeks of parental leave. Thanks for tuning in. Don't adjust your sets. It really is I, Elias Macko. Now, something pretty extraordinary is happening in AI, artificial intelligence. Some of the people building the most powerful systems are starting to say that we need to slow down. We've got people leaving, employees leaving their companies saying AI is going to kill us all. Now, Anthropic of Claude fame, the CEO of that company, Dario Amodi, calling for leading AI companies to slow the development of their most advanced models and coordinate around independent testing and common safety standards. Other AI leaders expressing varying degrees of support for more coordination. Now, U.S. President Donald Trump came out this weekend, essentially said the opposite. America can't afford to slow down because the Chinese and their AI companies and efforts certainly will not. What does Mitch Joel think about this? A best-selling author of Six Pixels of Separation and Control-Alt-Delete. Hey, Mitch, how you doing?
30: I'm great. Great to have you back, Elias.
6: Thanks so much. So if you're the third base coach, this is a baseball game, it's a third base coach, and the AI is rounding third base, are you waving them home or are you giving them the hold sign? What are you doing here?
30: I think that we have a situation where there is a lot of unknowns, and these unknowns are at a higher level of sophistication, whether it's things like crypto, whether it's things like hacking into systems, whether it's things like biological warfare, sort of chemicals that can be created in compounds. So maybe these leaders are sincerely worried, and maybe they also want rules that lock in their incumbency, that slow competitors down,
6: Say that again. Say that last part again, because I think you are ding, ding, ding correct, okay, in my opinion. Get into that last bit. What do you mean there? What should our listeners be paying attention to?
30: Well, again, so maybe these rules would lock in the incumbents and give them the lead they need to perform professionally versus somebody new coming in, whether that's foreign or domestic. maybe it allows them to get a lead because it would slow competitors down. So you could look at things like Cohere here in Canada, which is one of the few LLMs, maybe the only LLM we have here. And also it might just be a way to reduce liability. Like if something happens, they could outwardly say, we told you that these problems were happening and you did nothing to regulate us. But what I would say, Elias, is that all of that can be true and all of it can be troubling all at the same time. And so I think there's like a brutal irony here because the companies are saying, you know, we need help slowing down or pacing or whatever this is. And the political response is actually we need you to go faster. And so, you know, where I sit right now is I don't think this is slow versus fast. The conversation should be speed versus control. And that's why I'm personally scared, is we're not having the right conversation right now.
0: So what's interesting here is, you know, Dario Amodi, the CEO of Anthropic, some would say they're the leader right now. So to me, it goes to what you were saying. Of course, they want everyone to slow down. They don't want anyone to catch up and go around them. But they're also talking about control. Now, he's done. He's been doing a media offensive of late. He was on with Anderson Cooper on CNN. He was also on CBS's Face the Nation. I think it was the better of the interviews. I know the Cooper one's getting a lot of attention. But I want you to listen to the CEO of Anthropic, Dario Amodi, with Joe Ling Kent. And they're talking, they get to the government side of things too, because this is interesting. You know, like the internet, a lot of the greatest technologies we have came out of government labs, whereas you can say the AI stuff is really a private thing first. Have a listen.
16: It seems like the fate of humanity is at risk. How much personal responsibility do you feel about where we are going?
17: My view here is it has always been very strange that this technology is being built by a private company. People ask me that question all the time. Why isn't this being built by government? And the strangest thing about it is I agree with them. I'm uncomfortable. Government didn't build this technology. This technology came from the private sector. And we, Anthropic, and I would hope other companies have done everything we can to try to have legitimate oversight mechanisms. I think the government and the public needs to have a stake. And this is why we've supported regulation of the technology. Regulation constrains the private companies. Regulation allows the public and its elected representatives to have a say and limits what the private companies can do. Now you might ask, why doesn't government just control the technology completely?
16: Would you be willing to give up the technology to the government?
17: To the right combination of governments.
0: There's the chef's kiss at the end. To the right combination of governments. So, well, who gets to?
18: Well, he's
0: who,
18: had issues.
0: Yeah, who gets to decide that, Mr. CEO? So, your take on all of that?
30: Well, I think what he's saying is actually very sincere, and I don't think it's quote unquote political in terms of how they have been hit by the government in terms of being potentially known as a security threat because they weren't happy with how they were moving business. I think actually what he's saying, if I were to parse this, is that AI has become both a product race, like who's got the best product, and a national security race. And he has to thread a bit of a needle here. And I think what he's saying that's very important is that the AI development is going from 1 to 2 to 4 to 8, and it's getting steep. And that's what he's seeing in this. And when you see something in that and you're not seeing breaks on the other side, I do think it's incumbent on. And by the way, we are in a place where Elon Musk and Sam Altman, who are enemies, are agreeing with this idea too. And they're not saying pause, don't do. They're talking about the word pace, which is a word I actually like because I used that in my keynote, but also they're putting in layers of what they mean by that. And none of it seems insanely crazy except for the China argument, which then makes it geopolitical, which is if we do this and they don't, they win. My argument on that is that it is powerful to say that, but it's incomplete. And it's incomplete because it explains why America or someone else, could be Canada, wants to move excessively fast, but it does not explain why moving fast without guardrails is safe.
0: What do you say?
30: And that's the conversation.
0: What do you think about the doomers? The doomers that say, this is it, game over, 10% chance, 50% chance, this is the death of all of us. What do you say to that doomerism?
30: I'm less on that boat. And I think the visualization they'll use is I put 10 pegs on buttons on a table. And if you press one of them, all of life is gone. Two, three, four, five, do the math on your 10% of, like, so it is easy to look at that and go, oh, you know, this is kind of the end of times. I don't think it is the end of times. I think what we're hearing is these leaders say, we are seeing things that we are not prepared for. How do we best prepare for them? And instead of it being a race, we should talk about safety and rails, not speed. Speed is the mistake here.
0: One thing that got me thinking is someone had posted about if AI is as good at developing and creating as people are saying it is, and I, by the way, I've seen the examples of just how good it is at certain things, but why haven't we seen one app in the App Store completely created with AI being a leader yet? Like, why haven't we seen that? Like, everything is still coming down to human collaboration and humans that are driving it behind the scenes. Like, when am I going to see Uber, but made by a bot that is as good and better than Uber or whatever, or other competitors?
30: I think it's a weak argument. That's the argument I've heard for 30 years. People would say, well, why are there still stores in a world where you can buy something online? I just think it's the line that I tell people always is the future happens very slowly and then all at once. And that's what you have to pay attention to.
0: Very slowly, then all at once. Like how you're thinking. Mitch, got to leave it there. Be well.
30: Great to see you. Thanks, Elias.
0: When we return, something right up Mitch's alley, Engin de Poitrine. I'll tell you why they'll be getting a lot of attention around 12:35 tonight. Let's do traffic before that from the CJAD 800 Traffic Center. And this look at traffic brought to you by the Winter Tire Offer at Mega Kia Brossard. Winter tires are included on the Kia Sportage, Kia Carnival, and Kia EV9. Lorne Glazer is standing by. Hey, Lorne, how you doing here?
1: Not bad. Good morning, Elias. Welcome back.
0: Thanks so much. Listen, I'm going to give you a guess here. I will have no comment once you give me a guess, okay? But I've been asking our listeners to guess how many emails were in my inbox after 9 weeks of parental leave. How many emails were in my inbox this morning? It's a number, 0 to 50,000. What's your guess?
1: 1,184.
0: Okay. In a few minutes, you'll find out how close you were. Take it away on the roads, Lauren.
1: No problem, Elias. Looking at northbound the carry, we are seeing delays now. Jean Talon up to the top. Also delays southbound the carry from the top to Plamondon. Eastbound side of the TCAN, you're losing time as well. Currently outside the Stinson on the eastbound side of the Met. Southbound 25, busy drive bubby into the tunnel for the westbound side of the Met. It does have volume as well between PNF and the DeCarry interchange. 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
1: Love them or don't love them. They're coming to the TV tonight. Quebec's own Angin de Poitrine will be on the Late Show. No, what's it called now? Tonight Show with Jimmy Fallon. Late Show. That doesn't exist anymore. The Tonight Show with Jimmy Fallon will host Angin de Poitrine. And I know it's contentious here. Some people just love this stuff. Others simply don't get it. I got to say, listening to this one, I kind of understand. I kind of understand those of you who are not feeling it. All right, we're wrapping up the Elias Macko Show this morning. In just a moment's time, we're going to talk about how it's going to get more difficult than ever to watch the Canadians play hockey this year. They are doing, by the way, their annual golf tournament this morning. So major announcements. They've re-upped the contract of Martin Saint-Louis. 4 years total, including this year, is what his contract is for. So that's a vote of confidence for the coach. And they've made some free agent signings, Chris Kreider among them. So a lot of enthusiasm happening at the Canadians golf tournament this year. And the unofficial start of the season really is the golf tournament. But we'll talk about the broadcast schedule in just a moment. But first things first, the emails, okay? So ladies and gentlemen, came back on air at 10 o'clock, and this is my first show back in 9 weeks. Thanks for all the kind messages, by the way, as I took parental leave. You know, we had our second child, a baby boy named Jack, arrived in this world in July, and I took just over 2 months off to spend a time at home. By the way, Olivia's doing great. Big brother Wolfie's doing great. Jack's doing great. We're having the best time, but back at work today. And I, at 10 o'clock, I said, hey, listen, guys, I got to the office today. Finally logged into my email for the first time in nine weeks, not by choice. They kicked me out. As soon as parental leave started, I was booted out of the systems here, the Bell systems. We're owned by Bell, of course, CJD. So I was booted out of the corporate interface. So I was persona non grata. So I said, how many emails do you think I got? I just want to say, the number of guesses, I mean, the scrolling and scrolling and scrolling involved here to find the person that was closest, something I didn't think of before even doing this. I should have thought of it, because if I'm going to get 300 text messages, I have to look through 300 text messages. But what's interesting is, you know, we got the low, we got the high. Somebody said a thousand was the low end. Okay, that's on the low end and incorrect. We had people, I think Linda was at 49,000 and change. I had a Stephanie, but Stephanie B, it's very important that I emphasize which Stephanie. Stephanie B was up there as well. I think 47,000 and change. Very, very, very high. I had other people like Dawn. They sent me a text message. They're doing the math. They're like, well, I'm guessing this amount per day. I'm going to build in a buffer for the weekend. So blah, blah, blah. I've done my computations. I've consulted with Anthropic and Claude, and my answer is 5,189. Dawn, too low. Too low. In order to get to the right answer, let me just go in because it's really interesting here. Now, did we get the name of that second person, Max? Did they give us a, by the way, we've got Maxim Kadad and Jay Farrar behind the glass here this morning. Max, did we get a follow up from that person that was also close? Okay. So here's what we're going to do. They can always email me, text us here, and we'll get them on board. But our winner for this morning will be someone who was 944 emails off. They guessed 16,000. And the actual answer was 16,944. So Stephanie, you are a winner for sure. Now, at the very least, I'll get you a mug. As I don't know, I just thought of this, right? So I'll get you a mug. I'll do something special for you. Stephanie, you have my word. Your guess of 16,944 off. You will be a winner. Now, we did get someone send me a note. This came in, I think it was, 8 minutes ago, 10 minutes ago. And they texted us and they said 16,250, which is closer, right? Welcome back, Elias. I missed you. I believe you have 16,250 emails to view. And they also added an emoji of a frustrated person. And yes, looking at 16,250, you would be frustrated too. So they are technically the closest. I just don't have a name. So I can't, if you don't give me a name, you don't write back. I can't give you the accolades you deserve. But Stephanie's a real deal winner at 16,000. Congratulations. I'll get you a mug, Stephanie. I'll do something. You have my word. Okay? And thanks for all the text messages. Now, when it comes to those text messages, what do I do? I believe I need to declare email bankruptcy, right? 16,944. I need to do control A, right? Select all and delete, right? Right? When you have that many, you just let them all go and you start again. I think that's what I'm going to have to do. So if you emailed me over the last 9 weeks, probably not going to see it. All right, we're going to wrap up the Elias Matko Show next.
2: The other day, I was playing hide and seek with my cousins, and my cousin Jeremy kept losing. Nah, he didn't hide. He just stood right there in the middle. He said he didn't like to hide. So my dad said, "You're bad at hide and seek, Jer, but you should go work at Kennec. The employees never hide there." Then all the adults started laughing. They're so weird. My cousin's like 6 years old. He can't even work.
3: At Kennec, the employees don't hide, because at Kennec, we truly help.
1: That's it for us on the Elias Matko Show. And Jimmy, just following up his initial email, says, "My name's Jimmy." Jimmy guessed 16,250. So Jimmy and Stephanie were the closest. You guys rock. Thanks. So Jimmy, Stephanie, I'm going to do something. Okay. I have your text message, taking your number down. At the minimum, you're going to get a mug. Okay. And who wouldn't want a mug, a CJD mug? All right. I'll have to leave it there for this show. Maxim Kadot, Jay Farrar, fellas, great seeing you again. And I'll be back at it tomorrow. I ain't going anywhere. Catch you tomorrow. Have a great afternoon.
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6: Good afternoon. It's 12 o'clock. I'm Jason Mayoff for the CTV News Update. A mix of sun and cloud today. It's 16 downtown. Weather details in minutes. Here's what's making news right now. The Liberals go after the CAQ on cost overruns, parental leave and immigration, some of today's election promises, and Donald Trump weighs in on the growing controversy over AI. With the latest from the CJAD 800 Traffic Center, here's Lauren Glazer.
7: Good afternoon, Jason. We do have delays now for northbound. The carry volume starts at Queen Mary up to the top. Delays also on the eastbound side of the Met between the carry and Stinson for southbound 25. It's a slow drive between Yprevo and the tunnel. Off and on slowdowns for the westbound side of the Met starting at PNF up to the DeCarry interchange. 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Traffic and transit every 15 minutes on CJAD 800. 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
6: In the news, the Quebec Liberals are going after the CAQ after a report today suggesting the Fréchette government ignored its own cybersecurity ministry and accounting firms that estimated its major IT project for Santé-Québec would likely cost a lot more than the $96 million budgeted. Radio-Canada obtained documents saying it would cost more than 10 times more. Liberal leader Charles Michel says the CAQ has been hiding information.
8: This party and this...

0: like there's no tomorrow. And I think it's a total disgrace what we've heard, what we've read from Thomas Gerbet this morning. This CIFAR project was supposed to cost $100 million, and then it could go up to $1.1 billion. I think it makes absolutely no sense.
1: The project was shelved last October when cost overruns hit $200 million, but the CAC gave it new life this summer, with Radio-Canada saying it's now up to more than $450 million. Elsewhere on the campaign trail today, the PQ wants to halt and audit government IT projects. Québec solidaire is pledging $5 billion for the Maisonneuve-Rosemont Hospital and for transit in the East End. The Conservatives have unveiled a tougher immigration policy, and the Liberals are promising more parental leave and childcare spaces. Canada's latest inflation data shows last month's slower gas price increases helped offset rising costs for things like rent and travel tours. Stats Canada says the annual rate of inflation was unchanged in August at 3%. Food prices rose more slowly than overall inflation in August for the first time since July 2024. Consumers paid less for clothing last month, with annual prices edging down about 1%, with savings mainly in men's and children's apparel. U.S. President Donald Trump is weighing in on growing concerns about artificial intelligence. Anthropic's CEO called for a slowdown in AI technology before it overtakes human control.
2: President Trump on Monday said he is the best guardrail to protect against artificial intelligence, writing on his social media platform that the only barriers to the technology should be a, quote, strong and smart president. He went on to claim there is a, quote, sick conspiracy against AI and data centers and said this benefits China. The president's post comes as alarms grow louder from Silicon Valley to Capitol Hill, with some of the leaders of the biggest companies building AI warning that the development of the technology should be slowed down. Karen Travers, ABC News. The White House.
1: 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It's 16 downtown. 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
4: Associate member of the union. According to the journal, Carney has instructed his special envoy to Europe to scope out the most ambitious possibilities short of full membership in the EU. Carney was asked about the report on the red carpet at the Toronto International Film Festival on Sunday. Here's what he said.
5: Look, we're not looking to become a member of the European Union. What we are looking and beginning, we'll begin discussions for unique alliance with the European Union, between Canada and the European Union. We share the same values, we have the same priorities, and we have very complementary strengths. We're stronger together, and this is at a time where the world's more dangerous and divided, and friends need to stick together at these times.
4: Conservative leader Pierre Poilievre had this to say.
6: Let's start with the number Mark Carney likes to talk about, money coming into Canada. In the first five quarters under Carney, roughly $104 billion in foreign direct investment came in. Sounds pretty good, except there's another number, the amount of money going out. Over the exact same period, Canadians invested $124 billion abroad, so $104 billion in, $124 billion out, for a net outflow of $20 billion, roughly $1,000 for every family in Canada. That puts our country firmly in the red.
4: That was Conservative leader Pierre Poilievre responding to the Prime Minister's trip to Europe and what is being discussed. Coming up next, the Globe and Mail's Europe correspondent Paul Waldie. Over the weekend, the CEO of Anthropic, one of the world's biggest AI companies, publicly called for the industry to slow down developing next-generation artificial intelligence. He's warning that humans are at risk of losing control over AI, which could be a disaster for all of humanity. The CEOs of all of other AI companies, including Elon Musk and Sam Altman, have publicly agreed to help shine some light on this very horrible prognosis. We're joined by CTV national correspondent Scott Hurst. Scott, I'm not going to put it all on you, but can you tell us why are top AI developers sounding the alarm over technology becoming difficult for humans to control?
7: Yeah, hopefully I'm not the one that has to save humanity here, but I can be the messenger, that's for sure. Well, these new warnings about the risks of AI are really reviving a long, simmering debate about control of the technology, as you mentioned, and ultimately, if we could lose control of it, is it becoming too powerful? But this latest red flag, as you mentioned, coming from one of the world's leaders in artificial intelligence, Anthropic CEO Dario Amodei, warning that they must slow down now with AI advancing so quickly, he says. There's a risk we could lose control, leading to misuse that could hurt us all. For example, cyber attacks, potentially bioterrorism, or something that could cause serious economic disruption. Now, the calls to pump the brakes came in a lengthy online post with Anthropic CEO going on the record with his dire warnings, Amity calling on industry leaders, government, and other stakeholders to work together to avoid the technology going down the wrong path and calling for better safeguards to, quote, pacing the frontier.
4: So, Scott, are these warnings realistic, or are they politically motivated posturings by the AI companies showing they're hearing the concerns of the public and government?
7: It could be a little bit of everything. You know, these doomsday scenarios are nothing new with this technology. The fears and worries that AI might overcome humanity in a very Hollywood-esque style where robots rise up, that makes for a great script, of course, and a great headline. But it's also true AI models are becoming increasingly and rapidly much more powerful. Now, these fresh concerns brought up this weekend from the CEO of Anthropic come on the heels of one of its researchers resigning and publicly stating that the people building AI believe that it could kill us all in a matter of years, not decades or centuries. Ultimately, there's no widely held date that's circled on a calendar for when all these scenarios might happen, but also a 2026 International AI Safety Report that involved more than 100 independent experts states that AI systems are, of course, rapidly becoming much more capable. The real risks are growing, but the evidence of their risks is slow to emerge and difficult to assess. Capabilities are improving rapidly, but unevenly. But with these risks growing, that could increase the risk of, as I mentioned, some malicious use like cyber attacks or biological and chemical weapons development potentially.
4: Oh, Scott, time to rewatch the Terminator movies to get ready to fight back. Appreciate you joining us,
7: well,
4: sharing this.
7: A little lighter to get us feeling a little bit better.
4: Well, you're my Sarah Connor. All right, good to talk to you, Scott. Thank you.
7: No problem.
4: Yeah, pretty startling stuff. Carmi Levy is going to join us at about 12:50 to dig into this further in our Tech Check segment. We've also got our daily debrief panel with Jordan Paquette, Tom Mulcair, Michelle Cuderia. We'll talk about the investment summit and have a look at Parliament, which returns next week. Eric Hamm is also going to join us at around 1:35. We're going to check in on the midterms. Another wild weekend in the United States with the president saying, oh, yeah, we're almost there with Canada. He apparently lives in an alternative universe, and we're all sharing it with him. And at 1:50, for all you sports fans out there, we're going to talk about the Jays. They're one game back of Cleveland in the wild card hunt. They start a big series tonight against the Detroit Tigers. And, of course, Vladimir Guerrero finally got a home run at home. All of that coming up on the Vashi Capello Show. Back with Paul Waldy momentarily.
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9: We're seeing some slowdowns on the eastbound side of the Met now between DeCary and Stinson. For southbound 25, volume there between Sherbrooke and the tunnel. Slowdowns also westbound Met Pompano back to DeCary. Northbound DeCary, volume 2 from Coast St. Catherine up to the top. Southbound 13, volume as well, starts at the Vashon Bridge, running up to Dagenet. A quick reminder from Kanak, if you want the best prices, you need to go where the prices are ridiculous. 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
4: Economic cabling of the Western Alliance. For months, the Canadian Prime Minister held private conversations with almost every major European leader, from France to Italy to Germany and Scandinavia, and even some of the continent's lesser-known royals on how to more deeply plug Canada and its 41 million people into Europe's 27-nation club. Now, Carney was accelerating Canada's pivot to Europe, matchmaking a shotgun marriage to offset the pain of its divorce with America. In effect, a threat made to make Canada 51st state is pushing America's northern neighbor so close to Europe that leaders have begun to half-ingest Dubit, the EU's newest member. Carney has instructed his special envoy to Europe to scope out the most ambitious possibilities short of full membership in the EU or its common market, according to people familiar with the matter. The details are still being sketched out by a technical working groups for what the Prime Minister has told his aides will be the reorienting of an economy and a society that for a half a century has been dominated by the U.S. To get some more understanding of all of this and what is possible and not, delighted to have Paul Waldie. Paul is a Europe correspondent for the Globe and Mail. Paul, how is this story going over in Europe today?
0: Well, I mean, I think that, you know, Carney's standing with a lot of leaders in Europe is pretty high, and there's a lot of politicians at the European Parliament who are welcoming this and welcoming these reports and would certainly like to see a closer relationship between Canada and the EU. But boy, you know, it really depends on what we're talking about here and just how far this will go, because there is no associate member status at all in the EU. There are lots of what they call association arrangements, more than 20 of them with 20 different countries, but they come in varying degrees of something like the Norway model, where you're pretty much all in to the European common market. You're all in with free movement of people. But the flip side is you got to pay an awful lot into the EU budget. You have no say over how that money is spent, and you have to take every single EU regulation and adopt it as your own. So there's a real, you know, difference here between what type of stage of EU relationship you want to have.
4: And we, of course, have a trade agreement with Europe, the CETA, Canada-Europe Trade Agreement. Is an enhancement of that agreement what is being talked about from what you can see? But what is the most logical step then, Paul?
0: I think that's exactly it. I mean, we have this what they call CETA. At the time, 9 years ago, when it was negotiated, when it was signed, it was hailed as the most comprehensive trade agreement on earth, that it would open up all kinds of opportunities for both sides. Hasn't really panned out that way. I think trade between Canada and the EU has gone up a little bit since then in the 9 years. But keep in mind, reflective of how difficult things are with the EU, that agreement, 9 years in the making, 9 years sort of out there, has not been ratified by all EU member states. In fact, there's 10, including countries like France and Italy, that have yet to ratify it. So it's a long, complicated, difficult process, but I think that's what Carney's talking about. He wants to do something beyond the trade agreement and get into specific areas, defense, minerals, digital, that kind of thing, that maybe things that aren't covered by that trade agreement that he can get into more on kind of a bilateral basis, where you don't have to become an EU member or even anything close to an EU member, and you can still have closer relationships on a whole bunch of different sectors.
4: I know from talking to trade lawyers, and no doubt you have as well, that, you know, notionally it's great to try and open ourselves to a new market and take advantage of this. That's something Harper tried to do as well. He was the architect of CETA, as I recall. But if you're trying to move product to Europe, there's still not a faster way to do it. You got to cross an ocean. You're trying to move gas. You need pipelines or tankers to do all of that. I mean, what are the practical resistance or resistors to enhancing this economic relationship, Paul, beyond the politics?
0: Well, I think you're right, and I think geography has been one of the big stumbling blocks with CETA and why we haven't seen this kind of flourishing of trade between Canada and U.S. I mean, or between Canada and Europe. Let's face it, it is far easier for Canadian companies to trade with the U.S., and that's why, you know, for decades, the vast majority of our trade has gone north-south, not over to across the Atlantic. So it is still hard to do. Europe still has a ton of regulations. There's still a lot of, you know, red tape and bureaucracy that has to be overcome. You're dealing with, you know, 27 different countries. So it's difficult, always has been difficult, and likely always will be difficult for many, many years to come.
4: Paul, the EU brand, is it, where is it now? Certainly in Britain for years, and we're not going to get into Brexit, but there was a whole debate about it. It has been not the best brand because, again, of the regulatory, the bureaucratic burden. How is the EU viewed by global markets?
0: Not even by global markets, but by its own member states. It's a mixed bag, right? I mean, Britain did leave. Britain's looking for a way back in, but something along the lines of what Canada wants to do, and they're finding that very difficult. Britain is finding being out of the EU very difficult, just dealing with Ireland, because that's complicated, because Ireland's a member state, Britain isn't. How do you go with Northern Ireland? That's just been a nightmare for many, many years. So, and even within the EU, you have different members pushing for different things. A lot of member states right now aren't keen on seeing the EU expanded in any fashion. You know, Ukraine wants to join, Moldova wants to join, a whole bunch of Western Balkan states want to join, and there's a lot of resistance within the EU. You've got Marine Le Pen, if she wins the presidency next April, she would not be thrilled to see a country like Canada come in, unless Canada started paying an awful lot more money into the EU budget. So I think there's a lot of friction within the EU, always has been. It comes and goes, but it's never really a united body.
4: In terms of the Canadian relationship with Europe, though, I think it is important to step back historically. I mean, we've always had a relationship with either single nations, the Union itself. So if Carney were looking for some sort of special status, despite what we've talked about in terms of the difficulty of it being technically defined, that wouldn't be entirely unusual, would it?
0: No, and going back again to CETA, back to Prime Ministers, you know, Harper and Justin Trudeau, who negotiated that agreement and signed it and have, you know, since tried to carry it out. Other prime ministers have it as well. At the high level, of course, Canada, Brussels, Ottawa are in line with a number of things, and especially now with Trump and with the way the world is, Carney is welcome as a fellow European whenever he goes to Europe. Mm-hmm. And he also has the credentials of being, you know, former head of the Bank of England. That gives him a lot of contacts in Europe as well. So, I mean, I think, sure, at that level, at the top level, there's an awful lot of agreement. The problem always is when you get down into the details, which is why 10 countries have not ratified the Canada-EU trade deal, simply because they have problems with the intricacies of it. They have problems, whether it be with Canadian agriculture, Canadian dairy, all these kinds of things surface when these negotiations start to get underway. And the other thing, of course, we have to rule out immediately, and there's all this talk about Canada joining the EU. That's impossible. The EU treaty states that in order to be an EU member, you have to be a European country. So Canada can never join the EU, and Canada has to be careful of what it wishes for, because with any kind of access to the EU come an awful lot of responsibilities and obligation, which is why Britain voted to leave the EU back in 2016.
4: And they're still cleaning up the mess from all of that. Got 30 seconds or less for this, Paul. What are we to make of the Prime Minister meeting the President of France off the coast of Newfoundland and Labrador and St. Pierre? Is this symbolism reinforcing kind of the connection to Europe?
0: Oh, it is. I think a lot of this is all aimed at Trump and aimed at Washington, and I think that's just part and parcel of the whole thing from both of them, from Macron and from Carney. I think this is very much aimed south.
4: All right, Paul, appreciate the conversation. Thanks for joining us today. Good to talk to you.
0: Okay.
4: That was Paul Waldie, the Europe correspondent for the Globe and Mail. When we come back, the actual host of this show, Bashy Capellas, to tell us about the Canadian Investment Summit.
1: 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Call Cassandra, voted best of Montreal luxury broker 4 years in a row. 514-293-2277.
3: Good afternoon. It's 12:30. I'm Jason Mayoff with a CTV News Update. Economists don't expect today's inflation numbers to change interest rates. Stats Canada says the rate was unchanged last month at 3%. The next interest rate decision is still more than a month away, but a CIBC senior economist expects the Bank of Canada to keep rates as they are. The party leaders are getting ready for tomorrow night's first debate, but they are making promises today. The Liberals would add 5,000 new daycare spaces. Conservatives say there's no one-size-fits-all immigration solution. And investors putting $1 billion or more into the Canadian economy will now get faster access to tax rulings. The announcement comes as the Prime Minister prepares to welcome global investors to a high-stakes summit in Toronto. For more news, including the Habs extending the contract for head coach Martin Saint-Louis, go to ctvnewsmontreal.ca. And with the latest from the CJAD 800 Traffic Center, here's Lauren Glazer.
5: We're seeing delays now southbound 13, starting at the Vasho Bridge, running down to Dagenais for the westbound side of the Met. Off and on volume there between PNF and the DeCary Interchange. Eastbound side of the T can some increased volume. Currently S runs out to Stinson on the eastbound side of the Met. Southbound 25 is pretty busy now between Sherbrook and the tunnel. Also delays for northbound the Carry. Volume starts at Queen Mary up to the top. There's no shortcut for saving time, but saving money is simple. 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
3: Your Dormeville Weather Center forecast, a mix of sun and cloud today, the high 19, clear tonight, the low 10, and sunny tomorrow, mix of sun and cloud in the afternoon, the high 21. It's 17 downtown. 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
4: Tim Power sitting in for Vashi, and as they once said about Superman, it's a bird, it's a plane, it's the real Vashi Capellas on the end of the line. Vashi, have you picked up any of these 167 projects? It's only a few billion on the line. Have you picked any up yourself?
36: I thought you were going to ask CEOs. I thought you were about to say, have you picked up any of these $150 billion CEOs? I was like, sadly, no.
4: That would be inappropriate, and I would never do that.
36: And ethics. No deals for me. But lots of other ones on the table for everyone else. And I have to say, like, I've never seen this many CEOs in one place. It's wild, yeah.
4: Well, we'll get to the vibe in a minute, because that is important. And the vibe, of course, was from another prime minister. But you, a few moments ago, interviewed the new chair of Investing Canada, mm-hmm. Dominic Barton. The listeners will remember, of course, Mr. Barton was appointed by the previous prime minister, Mr. Trudeau, to be Canada's ambassador to China. He ran McKinsey Corp, one of the world's largest consulting firms. He knows Mr. Carney. He's now in this new role. What was Mr. Barton saying?
36: Well, a lot of things. I was very interested, just given his vantage point, if he actually thinks like the goals as articulated by the prime minister can materialize, like whether they're essentially too ambitious or not. And he thought that they were very ambitious, but they could materialize if the right amount of private investment is secured. And then I also wanted to know from him, well, if there weren't public incentives on the table, could you actually get all that private investment? Like, do we have an environment that's ripe enough for it? And he was pretty unequivocal. No, we do not. And then he had a wild story to tell from when he was ambassador to China. This kind of made my jaw drop, in which he said he had a huge deal that he had worked out in China for 15% of their LNG to be supplied by Canada. And this is while he was ambassador. So we're talking like, you know, the 2018, 2019, 2020. And basically everything sort of transpired in a way where the Chinese at the end of the day were like, you know what? We want it, but you guys are so impossible to work with because you're never going to build it, that we can't make this deal. And he was like super candid about it, which kind of, it was interesting to hear from the inside of that what it looked like from the outside was actually very true, right? Like that there was just a lack of political will. And it highlights, I think, the biggest impediment the prime minister will have to seeing these targets achieved, which is, and there's lots of research in the past week from the CPP investment board as well to this fact, like it's not a problem of opportunity, it's a problem of execution. And the question is whether or not the government has done enough to actually convince investors that they can execute.
4: Yeah, and Mark Carney and his ministry can only push so far so fast, because you're trying to cut into established ecosystems that aren't used to working at the pace of Mr. Barton or the Prime Minister. But what is the overall vibe there? Is there a belief that there is an opportunity in Canada from the CEOs and others you're talking with?
36: So I tried to immerse myself as much as possible, as much as someone who looks like this much out of place as I felt in the room of the minister, like an associated summit today through the Milken Institute that's happening. That's where I did most of my interviews. And it's all the same people who are basically going to this summit tomorrow. And yeah, I have to say, like, I'm a skeptic. So I'm in there asking everybody, is this real? Like, does this actually mean something? Is it everybody just hyping up each other? And there seems to be a belief that there's a level of seriousness associated with the desire to see more pronounced economic growth that wasn't there before. There's still a lot of uncertainty about whether that seriousness manifests into true policy change, true regulatory easing, all that kind of stuff, right? Because it hasn't yet. Let's be fair, right? Like it's mm-hmm. there's a major projects office. Nothing's been declared in the national interest under the Building Canada Act. There's a few things that might in the next month or two, but nothing yet. And it's been over a year since that thing was passed on an emergency basis. So I have some like tough questions for the government on that. But I do think it's fair to say that the vibes are very, there's a lot that could be happening here, just like uncertain if it will actually take place.
4: You have a lot of leading American investment houses and banks there. What are they saying about the current set of circumstances and whether that would cloud whether they pick up one of these 167 projects, given how their president is currently viewing us?
36: So I didn't talk to any of the Americans who were here. None of them were available. Like, I tried some of the big ones, but they weren't available for an interview. But I did ask that question of everybody else who I spoke to, including Dominic Barton, including Evan Solomon, who I interviewed as like kind of the minister, one of the ministers hawking the, you know, taking part in the summit, hawking the whole idea of catalyzing this investment. And they both went out of their way to make a point that the American investors were still coming and that the level of interest shown by them is actually something to denote given what's going on with Trump. And I will say, like, in the week that followed the talks breaking off August 21st, like, so that, you know, third to fourth week of August, everyone I spoke to associated with the summit was in a panic that Americans would pull out. They were very, very concerned that the impact of the way Trump was talking about Canada and all of this stuff with tariffs would actually turn the summit into a disaster because the Americans would vacate. And that didn't end up happening. So it seems like the Canadian side, at least, I don't know this to be a fact, but it seems to me the impression they're leaving with me is that they take a lot away from the fact that the Americans still showed up. Will the Americans continue to invest? I mean, two-thirds of our FDI, record levels,
4: yep.
36: two-thirds of it is coming from the United States. So
4: you don't need a blue suit, by the way. You don't need a blue suit. You're using FDI. I mean, you can roll with these guys. Foreign direct investment if you didn't know what FDI is.
36: Don't believe that top line number, Tim, and everyone listening. You've got to look deeper. Half of it is mergers and acquisitions. That just means Americans are taking over our companies. It doesn't mean that they're building new ones.
4: Yes, exactly, and that's a very good point. In terms of Canadian domestic political challenges, we think Alberta, mm-hmm. we think Quebec. How are they playing out there? Because I did see in the deal book, or it's reported, I've not seen the actual deal book, that they're talking about hydroelectric projects. They're pointing to, you know, my neck of the woods, Newfoundland, Labrador, and Churchill Falls in that deal. They're pointing to other hydro deals in Quebec and elsewhere, and oil projects in Alberta. Is that playing itself out at all there? Because there are premiers there.
36: It is, and it will. The interesting thing I'm looking for when it comes to all of what you just described is, so there's 160 projects that they're looking for investors for, but all of the surveys done, you know, prior to the conference starting showed that what people are really, like, where we have a deficiency is in, they want stuff that is ready to go, that is, like,
4: yeah.
36: through the crappy regulatory process in their view, right? I'm not saying it's crappy. They're saying it's crappy, like, they don't want to commit at the outset of big projects and then, you know, spend years investing money. They want to be at a point where they know that they can have more of a guarantee on the return than they would have at the outset of a project. And historically, it seems like big investors feel as though Canada has had a deficit of those kinds of projects. And the one thing that I put this to Minister Solomon quite frequently was, of all the 160 projects, guess how many are shovel ready? Just 15. So we still appear to have that deficit, and I think that might be a bigger problem than the vibes are able to overcome, like when it comes to making actual deals.
4: One of the things that that also needs to be talked about as it relates to the summit is the presence of a former Conservative Prime Minister, Stephen Harper, other former Conservative leader, Rona Ambrose. There are Conservative premiers there. How's that going to influence the domestic political conversation about Pierre Poilievre, or is that even entering this world you're in right now?
36: I think the Harper thing is something to watch in that vein. It can't be easy for Mr. Poilievre that, you know, Mr. Carney and Prime Minister Carney and Mr. Harper appear to be getting along so well. We know from our friend J.D. Belleville, for example, who's writing about how much of a reliance the Prime Minister has on the former Prime Minister to try and land some deals to convince investors of the safety or the stability of investing in Canada. Like, they talk pretty frequently. We know that from other reporting as well as our own contacts. Like, that can't go over well. There's no other way to put it. I know that from speaking to some people who are in and around Mr. Poilievre, it's not internalized very well. I think there's an acknowledgement that it's for the better of the country at the moment, right? Given the moment that we're in. But it's not great politically for them. I think though that the Conservatives will continue to have a very strong line of accountability about, like, the difference of vibes and actual, not just like landing deals, but does the impact of what happens here actually benefit Canadians? I ask that question many times in my conversations that will air tonight. Like, is this necessarily just corporate Canada getting bigger and richer? Not to say that's inherently terrible. But does it really, like, if we're going to cut corporate taxes in the next budget, which the Prime Minister seems to be hinting, are going to cut income taxes too? Like, I don't know. I think those questions remain accountability for them.
4: You can check out Vashi's interviews tonight on Power Play. Go by that port now, Vashi. Great to have you. Thank you.
36: Thanks, buddy.
4: Take care.
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5: Slowdowns now on the eastbound side of the T-CAN. Volume starts at Kirtley S, running out to Stinson on the eastbound side of the MAT. Southbound 25, volume there between Sherbrooke and the tunnel. Also delays on the westbound side of the MET now between Penuff and the Carry. Northbound the Carry, volume 2, Queen Mary up to the top. Also delays southbound the Carry from the top to Van Horn. Southbound 13, you are losing time also from the Vachon Bridge down to Dagenet. 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

0: if you don't know what that was, Carmi does. It was the theme from Terminator because, boy, oh, boy, Carmi, I think the Anthropic CEO who said on Saturday that artificial intelligence, the industry needs to slow down. It's fast, too fast moving. Safety measures need to catch up. It's got us all a little bit rocked. Even yeah. Mark Carney hit this. Let's hear what Mark Carney said, and then we can hear what Carmi says. Oh, here comes the Prime Minister.
1: I think it's interesting that the industry is calling out, the leaders in the industry, including Elon Musk, calling out for that some level of coordination. We've had initial discussions at the G7 of how that might be done. Demis has put forward some interesting ideas on that. Ultimately, a technology stability board, in our view, along the lines of the financial stability board would make sense. But we need some level of it.
0: All right, that was Prime Minister Carney. Now, after the big build-up, let's bring on Carmi. Carmi, what? Seems like is it all bad news?
2: Some days it feels that way. Sometimes I just have to walk away from the keyboard for a little bit to rebalance myself. It has been a whirlwind the last week in the AI space. First, one report after another of employees of both OpenAI and Anthropic quitting the company, whistleblowing on the way out, saying they're putting safety, they're deprioritizing safety, putting profit ahead of it, and essentially saying if they don't change their tune, we're all in trouble, using terms like human extinction within a few years to sort of freak us all out. And now, of course, the head of Anthropic saying, yeah, we got to slow down or we're going to have a problem. And you know, putting himself in the crosshairs of Donald Trump, who says, no, we can't slow down because we have to beat China. So, you know, I had none of this on my bingo card when I woke up last week, and it's just been a nonstop. And I think we're long overdue for this conversation. We've known for years that AI presents some very significant safety concerns. We've seen reports this summer that you and I have spoken about, about AI agents going off the rails, breaking containment, conducting autonomous cyber attacks with no human involvement for the first time in human history. And so, yeah, if we don't figure this out, it's only going to get worse as the technology becomes more capable and eventually cuts humans out of the loop entirely and resists any effort to control what they do, where they go, and how they do it. So, yeah, we got to have that conversation. And more importantly, per our Prime Minister's comments in the lead up to the Canada Investment Summit, we need to work together and we need to figure out. We already have a financial stability board that operates in a very similar way in the financial world, but, you know, to kind of level the playing field and smooth out any kind of spikes or troughs that would cause unrest or chaos. We need to follow a very similar approach for technology, or we're going to be having a very, very different kind of conversation a few years from now.
0: Yeah, I mean, Dario Amodal, the CEO of Anthropic, he said the AI could be capable within 6 to 12 months of leading a swarm that could take over the entire internet. Is that true, Carmi?
2: You know, he didn't show his work, so it's hard to tell. The way I see it, especially like, you get attention by being hyperbolic. And so there's a history in the industry of both low-level insiders who decide to quit in a huff, as well as CEOs who want to get their company's brand at the top of the news cycle. They will say something. They'll use terms like human extinction. They'll use terms like take down the entire internet. And that will frighten us all, you know, cause the next COVID, that will get our attention because that's what breaks through the noise. Is that really going to happen? I doubt it. And no one has explained to us exactly what that would look like. But could AI or could an AI agent or a swarm break into some public infrastructure, maybe cause some havoc with our electrical grid, or maybe inject chlorine into our municipal water supply? That's absolutely possible because we're already seeing Iranian agents do the same thing in the U.S. There's no reason why that can't happen here as they get their hands on AI tools that allow them to scale up their actions. So maybe not to the hyperbolic degree that they're saying it will be, but still problematic, and quite frankly, still catastrophic.
0: Well, let's find some good news in technology. I suppose this qualifies. Two young people finding an autonomous vehicle, riding in an autonomous vehicle, I should say, were arrested in San Francisco after authorities allegedly found them in possession of an illegal ghost gun. This wasn't the first time Waymo has tattled on alleged troublemakers. In July, Waymo contacted the San Mateo Police Department after two teens were found drinking alcohol and shooting toy guns in the back of a car. Authorities said at the time, is Waymo the altruistic alternative, Carmi, to the darkness of other technology?
2: Oh, it's not quite as black and white as we'd like. There definitely are shades of gray there. You know, I'm sure the people of San Francisco are glad that a couple of teenagers, a boy and a girl now, you know, didn't shoot the city up with an AR-style assault rifle, which they discovered when they searched the vehicle. But it's kind of one of those things that are like, it's good news, but how did the Waymo vehicle know that this was problematic? The car itself discovered that when these two passengers were inside, they detected what they called a violation of their terms of service involving a firearm. In other words, cameras and sensors said there's a problem. The car called the cops autonomously. The cops came and arrested these two and searched the car and found the weapons. So, and as well as some, you know, drugs. And so, you know, it sort of begs the question, okay, you know, if Waymo technology spies on people who are in the vehicle, not just outside to stay safe, but inside, and it brings criminals to justice, I think we're all okay with that. But what if we're just normal law-abiding citizens who just want to get to work, and the car is literally sensors all over us? Where does all that data go? Who has access to it, and what's it used for? That's a level of public scrutiny I'm not really comfortable with, and I don't think any of us would be. So Waymo's got some splaining to do, I think.
0: Yeah, no kidding. How did Waymo actually do that, though? I don't understand how it actually happened. How did they do it? How did they know?
2: I'm guessing like cameras that are, you know, maybe mounted on the headliner that are pointed inside the vehicle, and they used artificial intelligence to literally divine what's going on. And the AI that's built into these camera systems probably detected a weapon, probably said, that's a line, that's a red line, so therefore we will now stop the vehicle, we'll lock them in the vehicle. That's kind of what they did. Like the car itself just wouldn't let them out, and we'll call the cops and wait for them to get here. So it was all automated and actually very effective, which is great when it's a criminal, but not so great when it's, I don't know, somebody who wants to get back at an ex-partner or something, because we've seen abuse with this technology in that way as well.
0: I'm going to make my second appeal of the morning or day for Sarah Connor. We need Sarah Connor now. The world has gone mad. Carmi, appreciate your time. Thank you, my friend. Good to talk to you.
2: Thanks so much, Tim.
0: More of the Vashi Capello Show in a moment.
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8: Good afternoon. It's 1 o'clock. I'm Jason Mayoff with a CTV News update. A mix of sun and cloud today. It is 17 downtown. Weather details in minutes. Here's what's making news right now. Immigration and parental leave on the campaign trail today. Tax benefits for some of the biggest investors in Canada. And Google's age detection coming to Canada. With the latest from the CJAD 800 Traffic Center, here's Lauren Glazer.
9: We're seeing slowdowns now southbound 13 starting at the Vashon Bridge, running down to Dagenais for the westbound side of the 20. Some increased volume through the Ville-St. Pierre interchange. Northbound the Carry delays too. Plamel down to the top also delays southbound the Carry from the top to Jean Tadal. Southbound 25, volume there between Sherbrooke and the tunnel, off and on slowdowns on the westbound side of the Met. Volume there starting at PNF out to the Carry interchange. 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Traffic and transit every 15 minutes on CJAD 800. 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
8: In the news, this is day 19 of the Quebec election campaign, and the Conservative Party is talking immigration. Leader Éric Duhem says he wants to change the criteria for accepting immigrants to favor democratic countries and wants to cut benefits for asylum seekers.
10: Those who come here to abuse the system are not welcome. I think that that's our main position. We have a lot of businesses in our regions that need those employees, and currently the only power that we have is to diminish that number, and that wouldn't be wise.
8: Elsewhere on the campaign trail, the Liberals would add 2 extra weeks of shareable parental leave and add more daycare spaces. The PQ promised to pause ongoing government IT projects pending an audit and to favor smaller projects involving Quebec firms. Quebec Solidaire says it would put $5 billion into the redevelopment of Maisonneuve-Rosemont Hospital and promised a structured public transit project for eastern Montreal.

0: tax rulings. But Canadian Press reporter Jason White says the program will only be for some of the biggest spenders.
1: Investors putting $1 billion or more into Canada's economy will now get faster access to tax rulings. The announcement comes as the Prime Minister prepares to welcome global investors to a high-stakes summit in Toronto.
0: The government says getting Canada Revenue Agency decisions more quickly will reduce risks and give investors the confidence they need to move their major projects forward. Well, Google is bringing its age assurance technology to Canada. The technology uses artificial intelligence to detect underage users. Canadian Press reporter Brenda Molina Navidad says the tech looks at clues like the types of information a user has searched for or the categories of videos they've watched on YouTube to identify users it believes are underage.
2: The accounts of those users will be changed to include additional protections, such as safeguards on content recommendations. If Google mistakenly identifies an adult as being under 18, that person will be able to prove their age through such tools as a government ID or a selfie. Meta is already using AI to look at context clues, such as birthday celebrations, in order to identify underage users and place them into teen accounts in Canada.
0: The increasing use of age assurance technology by tech companies comes as governments around the world, including in Canada, move to implement age restrictions for social media. For interviews and other audio, go to CJAD800.com or download the iHeartRadio app. Your Dormez-vous Weather Center forecast, a mix of sun and cloud today, the high 19, clear tonight, the low 10, and sunny tomorrow, mix of sun and cloud around noon, the high 21. It is 17 downtown. For all the news during the day, stream us on your smart speaker. Just say play CJAD 800. 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
6: Tim Power sitting in for Vashi as the Prime Minister's big investment summit kicks off today in Toronto. Pierre Poilievre released a social media video entitled, I Call BS, and yes, you know what those letters stand for, in which he challenges the Prime Minister's rhetoric around foreign investment in Canada. Here's some of what he said.
7: Let's start with the number Mark Carney likes to talk about, money coming into Canada. In the first five quarters under Carney, roughly $104 billion in foreign direct investment came in. Sounds pretty good, except there's another number, the amount of money going out. Over the exact same period, Canadians invested $124 billion abroad, so $104 billion in, $124 billion out, for a net outflow of $20 billion, roughly $1,000 for every family in Canada. That puts our country firmly in the red.
6: No BS here. 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
6: Joining us today, Jordan Paquette, Vice President, Blue Sky Strategy Group, Tom Mulcair, CTV political analyst and former NDP leader, and Michelle Cadario, Executive Vice President at Rubicon Strategy and a former Deputy Chief of Staff to Pierre, my God, sorry, Michelle,
8: wow.
6: to Paul Martin. It was the way it was written here, and I read it the wrong way. Apparently, I'm the one making up the BS today. All right, I'm going to save myself and go to Tom, because as an Irishman with a Quebecois heritage, there would never be any blarney from Tom. Tom?
9: None whatsoever.
6: None whatsoever. Now, let's talk about Carney's first and this investment summit. As a political exercise, is it being set up well?
9: I think so. I think what Carney is doing is the continuation of what he's been talking about since he became prime minister, that we are no longer going to put all our eggs in the American basket. We're going to reach out to other potential trading partners, reinforce the trade deals that we do have, and talk to new markets and new sources of capital. Very ambitious plans, massive investments. I saw the number the other day for the Port of Churchill, over $80 billion. Long overdue.

0: nobody would ever have done it. We're doing $90 billion for a high-speed train from Toronto to Quebec City with, you know, not that many stops in between. It's going to be great. And it's a really smart thing that everybody's talked about for decades, but nobody's gotten done. The thing about Carney is he's getting stuff done. The contract's already been given to a Canadian outfit called Davies that's got both shipbuilding ability here and in Finland, where they've got deep experience on this stuff. And it's going to work. So, yeah, we're investing heavily in the military like we promised. What he's doing is bringing into one room people who represent $130 trillion in potential investment money. If they get 1% of that, it's $1.3 trillion, and we're doing okay. He's also making sure that we have things to invest in because he's removed a lot of the hurdles, the regulatory barriers and so forth. So I think it's a very good plan. And bringing in, I know that at last night's event, as this thing was getting kicked off, everybody from Mr. Carney was there, but so was Scott Moe of Saskatchewan. So was Doug Ford of Ontario. And of course, as we've all read, it's going, you know, the closing speech is going to be given by none other than former Prime Minister Stephen Harper. And I think that it's so smart and indeed gracious to reach across to someone like Prime Minister Harper. He's got his own Rolodex. He's got his own contacts around the world, but it can only enhance the view that Canada is coming together to face a very vital threat from the United States, and we're going to do it properly. I have to mention Poiliev because he was there in your setup, and I'll just say this. I read at one point that Mr. Poiliev won a debating contest in high school. Unfortunately, he's never moved beyond high school debating tactics. He's if he really thinks that in the face of Mark Carney using every contact he's made over the past 25 years, bringing these people, and only CEOs can attend, by the way, no deputies can be sent. Mm-hmm. This is an extraordinary thing for Canada. It's a coup for Carney, and Mr. Poiliev is anxious to take him on in question period because he's going to call BS on the Prime Minister. I find that honestly, I was going to use stronger language. Let's just say it's very disappointing and it's a bit silly.
1: All right, Michelle, I had wrongly aligned you with former Prime Minister Pierre Poiliev, but he's not even been Prime Minister. Of course, it was Prime Minister Martin for whom you worked. One of the things that Mr. Martin tried to do, and I remember well about Mr. Martin's tenure, was to be transformative. Transformation, transformative were key words, key phrases that Mr. Martin hoped to achieve. But as you discovered, as we all discovered, transformation is not easy. So for Mark Carney, is there a cautionary tale here that there is this enthusiasm around this investment conference? But even if you have all the machinery of government working for you, transformation is not easy and doesn't happen quickly.
2: Well, Tim, you're right. It doesn't happen quickly. And, you know, I think that that's why the Prime Minister is really, you know, he's not making ideas and statements that are, you know, tomorrow and action tomorrow. He's actually really looking to the long term. And part of that, you know, he's been courting these institutional investors from around the world, for a year now. And that is, it was all with the specific purpose, as Tom said, to bring them to Canada at a time when we actually had the projects lined up to be able to invest in, and to try and make this happen. He's doing what he can through the legislation, as well to give not only certainty, but also to try and, you know, use this time period of moving things faster. And, you know, you can do difficult things when you are at a, when you're at a really critical time. And, you know, referencing back to Prime Minister Martin, well, you know, when we got into power, we inherited a country that was broke. You know, we could barely afford our debt payments and, you know, New York, Berlin, all the bond markets were knocking on our door. And so, you know, we moved fast. We got the deficit under control, and we got to a surplus within 3 years. And, you know, so government can move fast when there's an urgency to it. And I'd argue that, you know, very different circumstance, but same kind of urgency is required here. We have a threat from the United States, who's clear about his intentions. And, we can't do anything but make sure that we are looking to broader markets, to diversify, to invest in ourselves. And, you know, it's kind of pathetic is the word I would use, Tom, for Pierre Poiliev. On the eve of this summit, when we are welcoming people from all over the globe to try and just pop up and what, try be part of the conversation or knock down our prime minister when he's hosting like that. Like, I don't think that is, I don't know who's advising him. It certainly is not me. But that is, you know, like, man, grow up. It is so, like, having a sporadic tweet, like, who does that remind you of but Trump? Has he learned nothing? Nothing from the last election campaign. It's so bizarre.
1: Jordan, I guess you're in the place to give it a go in terms of responding to all of that. But before you respond, isn't, you know, Pierre Polyev can do what Pierre Polyev does. People will judge it accordingly. But it is it not more politically damning to Pierre Polyev to have both Rana Ambrose and Stephen Harper there, and Stephen Harper giving that closing address, because it does at least symbolically suggest they're locked together for Canada?
3: So I think on that sense, it certainly adds some nonpartisan credibility to the summit, and not to say that it wasn't credible before. I mean, to my colleague's points, there are CEOs in the room from all the major companies controlling lots of capital. So, you know, I think having members of the Conservative Party, Stephen Harper, Rana Ambrose there certainly adds to some more nonpartisan credibility. Puts a good foot forward to potential investors to say that that many Canadians are aligned here on this. The issue is that it is a tough spot right now for the opposition leader to be in. On one hand, you know, their job is to hold the government to account. Not to say that they just have to needlessly oppose absolutely everything that's put out there, but there are a lot of promises being made by the Prime Minister, and the bar is set very high. He set it very high for himself. So I think right now Pierre does kind of still have to stay in the stories a little bit. But he really needs, coming out of this summit, is holding the government to the account. What are some of these regulatory burdens that are still holding this investment back, and how can we get that going forward?
1: All right, we'll pick more of this up after the break. Jordan Paquette, Tom Mulcair, Michelle Cadario will join us then to look ahead at Parliament. Back momentarily.
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5: We're seeing slowdowns northbound. The carry volume there starting at Kutztown Road to the top. On the eastbound side of the Met, volume as well between DeCary and Stinson. For southbound 25, you are losing some time. Volume starts at Beaubien into the tunnel. Delays on the westbound side of the Met now. PNF out to the DeCary interchange, northbound Laurentian. That is seeing some increased volume starting at the outlets. Runs up to a problem. That's before Autoroute 50. A quick reminder from Kinnack. If you want the best prices, you need to go where the prices are ridiculous. And that's at Kinnack. Kinnack truly helps. Let us know what you see on the roads. Call in your tips to Star 800. Your next report at 1:30.
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1: Tim Powers in for Vashi. Time for part two of our daily debrief panel with Jordan Paquette, Tom Mulcair, and Michelle Cadario. Well, I know you're all anxiously waiting for it. Parliament comes back next week. Tom, what are you watching for with the return of Parliament? I mean, it's a fall with a lot in it. A referendum in Alberta that could lead to a referendum, your election in Quebec, a fall budget, Trump and midterms. What in particular are you focusing in on?
0: Well, you're smart to remind everybody that the budget is now in the fall. And yeah, we're going to be leading up to that. There's also the Quebec election, as you just mentioned. That's October 5th. Could be very consequential. Patsikibikwa, nobody's in majority territory, by the way. Patsikibikwa, promising another referendum on separation, is still in first place, but they're down to 27-28% in most of the polling. So that doesn't give you anywhere near a majority. We've got five parties. It's everybody in Quebec has five names, and now we've got five parties. You have to remember their names. So it's a really tough thing to follow. What I'm expecting to see is the Bloc Québécois trying to play, you know, silly character as they head into the October 5th election. They'll try to find any excuse to go after Carney. Although, intelligently, the last time Blanchette, the head of the Bloc, the last general election, he stopped criticizing and attacking Carney, and things went better for him when he stopped criticizing him. So it gives you an idea of the aura around Carney right now. I have to say that the NDP is not a player. I'm actually... It's going to be very difficult for Alexandre Boulris, who stepped down from his long-held federal seat in Quebec, to run for Quebec Solidaire, the left-wing sovereignist party that broke away from the Patsikibikwa years ago. And he's going to have a heck of a hard time getting elected. So it's going to be essentially whether or not the Conservatives continue to play the type of thing we just talked about. Because there is an important role to play in addition to holding the government to account. The role is to try to show that you're a government in waiting. And you're not going to be a government in waiting for very long if you keep losing your by-elections like they did a couple of weeks ago, where Carney got over 50% of the vote. There are six more by-elections being called. And if I think that the Liberals actually have to be careful not to win them all, because if they win them all, then Poilievre's gone, and he's their best ally for the next election. They want to keep Poilievre there, obviously, for the next election. And the same way at the time that Stephen Harper wanted to keep Fanion as his adversary when he went early in 2008, because, you know, the grapevine was saying that the Liberals were about to dump Dion. And so you can sense that this is going to be an important parliamentary session against a backdrop of still pretty strong inflation. There will be job losses and all the stuff we're going through with the Americans. Maybe I'm Pollyanna on this one. I remain hopeful that we're going to get a trade deal soon with the Americans.
1: You and Donald Trump, Tom, the only time I could compare you, apparently, because the president is now thinking that as well, or he mused that the other night. Michelle, the fall for Carney, everything just seems to be on the up, at least politically, but there's a huge downside, and affordability is there. We're all living at gas, groceries, whatever we try and do is costing us more. What are you looking to see from the Liberals heading into the fall as they try and build buffers around affordability, if that is at all possible?
2: Well, I certainly think that that's going to be important, keeping an eye on the budget. But there's also a bunch of legislation that's going to be coming in. You know, in June, the government was quite busy putting out different discussion papers and asking for opinions on some potential legislation that would move projects faster and you know, get the economy, you know, more secured and moving faster. And so, you know, bringing that in and coming to a conclusion with the discussion paper will inevitably have people who are not necessarily who are concerned about it, I would suspect. And so it's going to be tricky just managing and navigating that, because there's a lot on the line about moving these projects quickly. Clearly, Canadians, most Canadians are behind him on getting these projects moving. But that doesn't mean that there's not going to be different pockets, whether it's some potential local, oppositions, First Nations who might have some particular, concerns. And it's about how is he going to balance that need for speed with actually, trying to, listen to those concerns and to make sure that folks are brought along on the way. So it sounds like he's not slowing down, that's for certain. And you know, whether it's Europe next week and furthering more ties with different trading partners, plus the budget coming up, it's going to be a busy fall. I'm not sure that a deal with the U.S. is coming. But I think that certainly there's going to be a lot of measures to help Canadians and help Canadian businesses, weather these times.
1: Well, and he's hitting France's islands off Newfoundland and Labrador, where I can report that the wine is very good. He's going to meet Emmanuel Macron there. I think that's the first time that's happened.
0: It's the first time a Canadian prime minister has ever been to Saint-Pierre-et-Miquelon in office. It's really quite something. But, it's also an indication that we have a border with Europe.
1: Yes.
0: The same way we Han Island that we split with Denmark. So, of course, we're all going to get European passports tomorrow.
1: Indeed. Jordan, for Pierre Poilievre, back to this. Sorry, you're in the position of explaining the more difficult circumstances at the moment. He had a good trip. I think most of us would agree to New York last week. He said what he should have said. He was responsible. And then while he's there, the wonderful Jamil Giovanni comes out and says that we need to do better, to offer an alternative. And now he's taking some criticism today. Pierre Poilievre is for that calling BS video. What does his fall need to be like if he's going to hang on as leader?
3: Well, they got to keep the team united, keep caucus united. I think caucus does a very good job policing itself, and I think, there'll be some tough conversations with Jamil Giovanni in the coming days with some caucus members. But beyond that, let's, get outside of that kind of internal drama and have them focus back on, like, the kitchen table issues that, that Canadians are thinking about. Issues around affordability, are their jobs going to be at risk? They made a lot of gains in very blue collar working areas in the last election. How do they continue to talk to those voters in the union halls and making sure that they're talking about their fears and concerns for the future. There's a lot of big talk about the, you know, these investment summits and these projects coming up. That's great. That needs to happen. But I think the average Canadian needs to see themselves in this somewhere. They need to see, what does that mean for my future? What does that mean for my family's future? Am I going to be able to afford rent next month? Am I going to be able to afford groceries? And if the Conservatives can take the message back to that on affordability, cost of living issues, that's what they were doing so well against Justin Trudeau when he was in office. So if Pierre can kind of keep laser focused on that type of message, and keep caucus aligned on that, you know, I think he could have a pretty good fall.
1: Tom, I want to go back to you on the Quebec election for a moment. It's not that far away now, as you say, October 5th. I think I saw a poll today, and you alluded to it, where the PQ continue to slide and the CAC inch up. What is your take on what the issues of this election are about? Because I've seen all manner. Affordability, there was some linguistic issue. The PQ have pulled sovereignty off the table. Trump looms large. What are Quebecers talking about in this election, Tom?
0: There are twin fears in this election. One is, of course, Trump and what's happening south of the border. Big industries in Quebec, like forestry, aluminum, being hit hard. Lots of thought that, you know, there could be serious job losses, although the aluminum industry has proven itself to be incredibly fleet-footed and agile in opening up new markets. But at the same time, the threat of sovereignty is something that is top of mind for 70% of voters. 70% of Quebecers do not want a referendum, much less separation. But Paul Saint-Pierre Plamondon is saying, if I win this election, we're having a referendum on sovereignty, and that, which means they'll use every penny in the treasury and every lever in the toolbox to try to make that happen. So that's the big thing. Who can plausibly argue they can replace, beat the Parti Québécois? The CAQ is strong in rural French-speaking Quebec. The Liberals are strong in Greater Montreal. If they can't get together, and they're going to wind up dividing the vote, and the PQ might just win, and it would be a tragedy for the country to go through another referendum.
1: Yeah, well, let's hope we find ourselves in a place where that isn't a reality we all have to embrace. We'll leave it there. Jordan, Tom, Michelle, thanks for being with us today.
0: Thanks,
1: appreciate the time.
0: Jim.
2: Thank you.
3: Thanks, Tim.
0: Bye.
1: All right, when we come back, Eric Hamm is going to join us to get a little bit of a midterm update. The U.S. midterm's not that far away. Back with Eric momentarily.
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5: Good afternoon. It's 1:30. I'm Jason Mayoff for the CTV News Update. Stats Canada says the inflation rate held steady at 3% last month as rent and travel prices rose. Gas costs continued to increase in August, but at a slightly slower pace. Without gas, prices rose just under 2.5% last month. On the campaign trail today, the Liberals are promising to expand parental leave and add thousands of subsidized childcare spaces. The PQ would pause and audit government IT projects and favor smaller Quebec-based solutions. The Conservatives unveiled their immigration policy. And Donald Trump is coming to the defense of the AI industry. On social media, he writes, "The only control or guardrails AI needs is a strong and smart, high IQ president." And he says the USA has that in spades. His comments come with some, including company executives, expressing concerns about AI advancements. For more news, including a recall on chicken breast strips, go to ctvnewsmontreal.ca. And with the latest from the CJAD 800 Traffic Center, here's Lauren Glazer.
22: We're seeing delays now on the westbound side of the Met between Pinneuf and the DeCary Interchange. Also delays on the eastbound side of the TCAM between Côte-de-l'Est and Papineau on the eastbound side of the Met. Southbound 25 volume there, Sherbrooke to the tunnel. Northbound Laurentian is slower. Blainville up to a problem before the 50. Southbound 13 delays too from the Vachon Bridge down to Dagenham in between Hickmore and Ottery 20. Westbound 20, busy on Grenelle back to Ville-Saint-Pierre. On the eastbound side of the 20, we are dealing now with a vehicle on fire. That's at the 13 merge, pretty heavy from before 43rd Avenue. There's no shortcut for saving time, but saving money is simple. 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
5: Your Dormeau Weather Center forecast, mix of sun and cloud today, the high 19, clear tonight, the low 10. And sunshine for tomorrow, a mix of sun and cloud in the afternoon, the high 21. It's 18 downtown. Your next CTV News update is at 2 o'clock.
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1: Tim Powers in for Vashi. Well, as we were talking about elections in our last segment, this time we're going to look into the midterms in the United States. What's happening there? President Trump's closing speech at the Republican midterm convention on Friday attracted a little bit of attention. Let's have a listen.
29: I'm not on the ticket. You got to pretend. I'm not on the ticket. You got to do me the biggest favor you've ever done me. You've got to do this for me. You've got to pretend I'm on the ticket. I'm on the ticket. I'm on the ticket. He's on the ticket. Pretend I'm on the ticket. Because this is going to turn out to be one of the most important elections. It's a midterm. It's going to be one of the most important elections. You know what happens if you don't vote? You go to hell. You know that. Okay? You go to hell. And I don't want that to happen to you, so please go and vote.
1: Well, I guess it can be funny for the occasional moment, but he's not pretending. He's real. He's here with us. He is Eric Hamm, CTV News, U.S. political analyst and former congressional staffer. Oh, Eric, why do Republicans need to pretend Donald Trump is on the ticket? Do explain it, please.
30: Well, there was a time when they would have needed him to pretend he was on the ticket to try to juice turnout, particularly among the MAGA base. And when you look at where we are about 50 days out from the midterms, it's looking like they are going to desperately need turnout, because polling data shows that this is going to be a bloodbath. In fact, we're now hearing that Republicans are looking to pour as much as $80 million in Texas alone just to try to get Attorney General Ken Paxton over the finish line against state lawmaker James Tallarico. Now, for the viewer, the listeners, Texas is the rubiest red state that's up in this election cycle. And we have to remember, though, that midterm convention that took place last week, that was in Texas. Texas is their Waterloo. If they lose Texas, symbolically, everything comes crashing down for Republicans. And right now, this is looking like this is going to be as bad as it's ever been. The trade war with Canada is not helping Republicans. And the latest news that we got about the chokehold in the Middle East, diesel prices now at an all-time high, and it's looking like the oil shocks of 73 and 79, which is the closing argument for these midterm elections, not anything Donald Trump is saying about trying to bribe voters with $5,000.
1: Yeah, that $5,000 bribe offering is quite something. Eric, what areas are you watching? You used to work for some leadership in Michigan. What are the areas you're watching that we should be watching that are could be signs that Trump truly is in trouble or that he's holding on and doing all right?
30: It was Bill Clinton who said, you know, back during his reelection, it's the economy, stupid. And right now, pricing, the price points is where this election is going to play out. It's not about who you like. It's not about any particular candidates, closing arguments. Mm-hmm. In fact, it's not even about which candidate has the most money at this point. Where voters are going to make their decision is what impact the economy is having on their pocketbooks, on their ability to spend, to provide for, take care of their families. And what we're seeing right now with gas prices and the shocks that are happening, Costco over the weekend announcing that it is now rationing out the sale of motor oil to customers. We're talking about Costco's. Costco's is basically your middle of the road bulk shopping for millions of Americans. And that is the biggest barometer right there that is going to let us know where this election is headed. And that is not a good through line for Republicans. And here's what's so striking about that. There's no way that President Trump or anyone can actually fix that between now and the election. And the worse it gets, and it is going to get worse. So the worse it gets between now and November, if we're already seeing a blue wave that's cresting, the question now is, how high is that wave going to get? Meaning, are we going to see a total crash out where you have Democrats winning 40 plus seats in the House? Can they even pick up even more in the Senate? You know, is this going to be a 53-47 split in the Senate? You know, can they get to possible 55? That would be absolutely huge. And so I think that's what we're looking at now. How much contraction are we going to see in terms of what these oil prices are going to continue to do to the economy? And I think that is the through line that I'm watching right now.
1: So what do the Democrats need to do? Do they need to just stay out of their way, as Clausewitz and Napoleon used to counsel, when your enemy's making a mistake, don't interrupt him? What is the Democratic approach or strategy here if they want to have success and capitalize on the president's troubles and the economic disruption that is at play?
30: To be clear, they're doing everything they can to actually screw this up. Look, if Donald Trump is underwater, it is Democrats that are literally at his ankles underwater. That's how bad they are right now. You've got Hakeem Jeffries meeting with Jared Kushner that many don't like. You got DSA fighting with centrists. So It is all bad for Democrats right now. And so they're not actually doing themselves any favor. They're not getting out of Donald Trump's way. They're actually getting in their own way. Nevertheless, it is, this election is a referendum on Republicans and not Democrats, which is why Democrats still are benefiting from Donald Trump's miscues, not to mention the fact that Democrats do have, at least for statewide races, they do have really, really, really smart, disciplined candidates. People like Roy Cooper in North Carolina, John Ossoff in Georgia, who many believe will be a potential vice presidential or even presidential candidate in 2028. And what this does is we are now looking at how does this set up the landscape for 2028 based on what we will see in this election. But Tim, we're not out of the woods yet because mm-hmm. it's still unclear what or how Donald Trump is going to insert himself to try to give Republicans an advantage in this election. So this is still very much a barometer on the vitality and the health of American democracy. And for Canadians, based on what we're seeing from how the administration is continuing to talk about Canada, that is something that all Americans and Canadians should be deeply concerned about.
1: Yeah, let's just go there in the minute and a half or so we have left, Eric. I mean, it seemed for the last 2 weeks since the trade negotiations or tariff relief negotiations collapsed that Canada was target of opportunity number one for the Trump administration. Numerous surrogates banging on us saying we're to blame for all the woes in the U.S. economy and the price of things. Is that going to continue or is he starting to backpedal a little bit on that? I mean, are we still going to be the pinata that gets whacked?
30: It's both and. Yes, you're going to continue to be the pinata, very much like Iran. But where Iran is being politically savvy, they are actually stepping on the gas, making things more difficult as we head into the midterm elections. They recognize that right now they hold all the leverage, very much in the way that Canada does in these negotiations. Now, we know that there likely will not be an agreement between now and November, even though President Trump in Ireland just a few days ago said that he was expecting mm-hmm. a deal soon. But again, that was more so the president trying to telegraph and speak to the American people. Of course, we know his bread and butter in terms of his ability to speak is he knows how to make deals. But right now, the president is all out of options.
1: Well, we could have blamed the Guinness, but we know the prime president doesn't drink. Eric, good to talk to you. Thanks for joining us today.
30: You bet. Always a pleasure. Thanks so much for having me.
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22: We're slowing now on the westbound side of the 20. Volume there before on Greenio, running back to 32nd Avenue. Eastbound side of the 20, also pretty busy now from 55th at the 32nd. We are dealing with a vehicle fire through the area. Southbound 13 delays too from the Vashon Bridge out to Dagenham and between Hickmore and Ottery 20. Northbound the Carry delays too, coasting Luke Road to the top. We do have delays southbound the Carry now from the top to Van Horn. Southbound 15, you are losing some time through Nuns Island. Jumpstart helps kids across Canada access sport in place so more kids can get into the game. Learn more at jumpstart.canadiantire.ca. 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
1: Tim Powers in for Vashi, and that, of course, is Take Me Out to the Ball Game. And we got to talk a little bit of Blue Jays, because at 75-75, the Blue Jays are one game behind the Cleveland Guardians for the AL's third wild card spot, with 12 games remaining in the regular season. Prior to Sunday's long ball, the last time Vladimir Guerrero went deep in Toronto was in Game 6 of the American League Championship Series last year versus the Seattle Mariners. His last regular season home run was at the Rogers Center was on August 17th, 2025, against the Texas Rangers. The Blue Jays have 6 more home games this season. 3 against the Tigers coming this week, starting today, and 3 with the Cincinnati Reds to end the regular season next weekend. To talk Jays and their quest to make the playoffs, joined by Nicholas Paleolog. Nicholas is the co-host of the Blue Jays Today podcast. Nicholas, I have to say, I've never seen a replay with so many angles of Guerrero's home run yesterday. Oh, my God. I saw it from behind. The first base side, the third base side, the outfield. How big a deal was it? Based on the number of replays, it was pretty significant moment.
0: Well, when you're hitting your first home run at home on September 13th, I mean, the reason you've seen it so many times is there's just not a whole lot of Vladdy home runs to celebrate this year. So when you do finally get one, I mean, they're really going to go to town with it. So I'm really happy for the guy that he was capable of getting that monkey off of his back. Does it change his whole season? And, you know, now we're going to look back at 2026 fondly for Guerrero. No, it doesn't. This is still overall a pretty bad year, but at the very least, you don't have to have the asterisk next to your 2026 season as you never hit a home run at home. You know, you did get that one done.
1: Well, he did have a good day. He was 4 for 5. And of course, then there were back to back home runs, first time since 2012, but we're at this interesting place, Nicholas, where the Blue Jays, at least this season, seem to struggle. I think this is the fourth or fifth time they've gotten to a 500 record, and they never seem to be able to springboard aggressively forward from there. What are you expecting against Detroit? Can they springboard forward, or are we going to be back to, you know, 500 in the middle of the week and still battling Cleveland?
0: Well, before I get to that, just a funny little anecdote here. This is about a month old, so things have changed, but about a month ago, I took the time to look into how many individual times they have been three games below 500 this season. And at that point, that was a month ago. I think it was like 24 or something ludicrous like that. So you're definitely on to something there when you say, you know, they kind of get to this 500 mark and then they, you know, pitter patter around and then they'll drop a few and then they'll get back up again because they've always been living around here all season long. That being said, though, I am hopeful and expecting this to be the final breakthrough outlier right here because hey listen, you know, you chuckle and it's fair to do so, but over the last month of time, effectively since the trade deadline, this has been one of the best teams in the American League in terms of their record, in terms of their hitting. Their average it was tied with the Rays in terms of the best average in baseball over the last month of time. They've been playing a significantly better brand of ball in the last month of time than they did previously. So I'm hopeful that this series, one of the last ones at home, they will get over that hump and finally be over the 500 mark for good this year.
1: Yeah, that would be a very positive thing with less than 2 weeks to go and only 12 games. Now, the challenge still also is consistent hitting. We've talked about that, but pitching. I mean, Dylan Cease, who's been excellent most of the year, struggled a little bit yesterday, but got through it, ended up with 9 strikeouts and only gave up one run. You got Soriano, I believe, tonight, and then it's kind of the roll of the dice. Max Scherzer has been up and down. You Savage is not back. Bieber's not back. Bullpen games. What does the pitching look like for the next week?
0: Yeah, that was always going to be the big, big challenge here, right? When you trade away a guy like Kevin Gausman, making a run at the playoffs, when you're dealing with as many injuries as the Jays are dealing with, it's really tricky. So they're flirting with the idea right now of potentially doing a bit of a four-man rotation, because it is just must-win ball games from here. Here until your season's done, it is must-win ball games. Now, the one bad thing about that is that Dylan Cease, especially him, over the last few innings, his velocity's been ticking down. It's pretty clear that he is his arm's getting tired out, and that's understandable because there's been multiple outings this year where he's gone 110, 120 pitches, and that's just not something that MLB starters do anymore these days. So they really got to weigh the pros and cons right here of trying to get their best guys in as much as possible, but also to, you know, not totally wearing them out. And if you do bring them in a day earlier, is he even going to have his best stuff? But then on the flip side of things, I think we know what we're going to get out of the Arrighetti experiment this year. I'm hopeful for next year and for years to come, but trotting that guy out in a must-win game probably isn't the right play either.
1: Yeah, I remember that game. He came in and started the ball flowing out of the park for the other team. I think it was 10-0 at one point. It ended up 13-3 or whatever it was. All right, got about a little less than 2 minutes left. The Jays arguably control their own destiny. They do need the Cleveland Guardians to falter. But, Nicholas, my understanding, the Guardians, the last two Septembers, they're a tough team. They win a lot of games. What can you tell us about the Guardians and their push to hold onto this playoff spot?
0: Well, I can tell you that we should all be Chicago White Sox fans over the next three games, because they start a series against them, and that's actually, it's really crucial, not only for Cleveland just to lose to help us, but if Cleveland was to win that series, then they would take over the American League Central. And that's bad for us, because then that would mean Chicago would be in the third wildcard spot, and Chicago has the tiebreaker over us. Whereas we have the tiebreaker over Cleveland, we can tie them. We could both finish with 82 wins, let's say, at the end of this year, and we would move on. That wouldn't be the case with Chicago. So this series with the White Sox and the Guardians is really crucial for us, because if Cleveland wins, then it likely means we have to win an additional game, which is just something we don't want.
1: All right. Well, I encourage people to listen to your podcast. I have. It's very good. Blue Jays Today with Nicholas Pleliolog. Nicholas, thank you. Go Jays, go. Appreciate you being with us today.
0: Go Jays, go. Thanks for having me.
1: All right. That is our show today. Thank you to David Smith and Christian Viz. I will be back tomorrow as Vashi is still at the investment conference, and we'll have lots more to talk about then. Enjoy the rest of your day. Of course, if you want to hear more, you can pick up this show, the Vashi Capella Show, on the iHeart Network and all the broadcast forms. Until tomorrow, I'm Tim Powers. Take care.
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23: Good afternoon. It's 2 o'clock. I'm Jason Mayoff with a CTV News Update. A mix of sun and cloud today. It's 18 downtown. Weather details in minutes. Here's what's making news right now. The other parties attacked the CAQ over cost overruns, a slowdown in rising gas prices, and a bailout for a Canadian budget airline. With the latest from the CJAD 800 Traffic Center, here's Lauren Glazer.
24: We're seeing slowdowns now southbound 13, volume starting at the Vasho Bridge, running up to Dash and Ag, and between Coterely S and Auto Route 20. Eastbound side of the 20, that is busy 55th to 32nd. Earlier on, we did have a vehicle on fire through the area. On the westbound side of the 20, it's pretty slow now before Ungrinion running back to Ville-Saint-Pierre. Northbound, the carry delays to Sherbrooke up to the top. Southbound, the carry volume there from the top to Van Horn. Eastbound side of the TCAN, you are losing time. Cavendish through to Stinson on the eastbound Met again between Longe-Lyé and Anjou. For the westbound side of the Met, volume also between VO and the DeCarry interchange. September 3rd to 16th, Chico's overflowing with deals. 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Traffic and transit every 15 minutes on CJAD 800. 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
2: In the news, the other parties are going after the CAC over a report today that suggests the Fréchette government ignored its own cybersecurity ministry and accountants who told her a $96 million IT project at Santé-Québec would cost a lot more than $96 million. Radio-Canada obtained documents showing it would increase tenfold to over $1 billion. Quebec Solidaire's Ruba Ghazal says Christine Fréchette should be ashamed.
7: There was a lot of people inside of the Ministry of Transformation Numérique who told her be careful, and she didn't listen to them, and she decided to go forward and to give a go to this project, and it's all the Quebecers who are paying for that.
2: The Liberals' Charles Millard says the CAQ is spending our money like there's no tomorrow and that it's a total disgrace. The PQ is promising a pause in ongoing government IT projects pending reviews, and it would shift towards smaller projects and greater use of Quebec-based suppliers. Stats Canada says the annual rate of inflation was unchanged at 3% in August as a slowdown in rising gas prices was offset by higher rent and travel tour costs.

0: with prices up 22.8% compared with 25.7% a month earlier, as the conflict in the Middle East continued to affect prices. But the agency says consumers paid more for travel, partly because of a rise in fuel surcharges, while rent prices also rose compared with July. StatCan says grocery prices increased at a slower pace than overall inflation for the first time in more than 2 years, with prices rising 2.8% year over year. Michelle Zedekian, The Canadian Press.
1: And the federal government has approved $76 million in emergency aid for Flair Airlines as the high price of jet fuel continues to bleed money from carriers.
0: Flair's CEO says the financial lifeline shows government officials recognize the severity of the problem and want to keep the industry competitive. The loan must be repaid within 4 years with interest that sits below market rates. Transat has secured $430 million in financial aid since the Iran war began in late February and triggered a surge in energy prices that has pushed jet fuel prices to roughly double the levels from a year ago. The government says Porter Airlines also recently received a $125 million bailout loan. Michelle Zedekian, The Canadian Press.
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0: complaining a whole lot about this at all. It's 18 degrees downtown right now. It looks like the rest of the week we're going to get back over 20 degrees again. So fingers crossed, as long as it stays this way, that's great. The one thing I do hope is that it doesn't rain on October 5th on voting day. That's the only thing I'm hoping doesn't work. Which reminds me, and I'm going to try to get to this if I can find it. So we have, of course, politically a big debate this week, two big debates this week, right? First one tomorrow night on TVA, and then Wednesday Nouveau is doing the debate, both in French. Then there's a third one the following week. But it's interesting because it was a story last week, and I'll get to, we'll talk about the weekend in a sec. I just want to do this because I'll forget. They sent a kind of man on the street at a French TV. Now, you know that up until now, there's been an issue, and I think our friends over at CTV did this last week, asking people, holding up a photo of the people running, right, the provincial parties, and asking them, do you know who this is? And there are still a lot of people who don't know, if you just look at a picture, who that is, which is sometimes difficult for us to understand. We're in this every day. So for us, it's different, right? This is kind of what we do. But for people who don't really follow politics, and won't until, I don't know, a week left to go, or maybe after the first debate, people start to get interested, they could not identify some of the leaders, among them Charles Maillard. I think probably more of them got Paul St-Pierre Plamondon. So I came across this. I'm not sure which network this is, but I think it's pretty much self-explanatory. It's in French, but it's pretty easy to understand. So man on the street walking up to people to ask them a variety of things about Quebec. Okay? Here you go. Take a listen.
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3: Oui, Jean Chrétien.
1: Le premier chef du PQ, ça a été qui?
3: Hey boy. Aucune idée.
1: On est-tu quel rue ici?
4: Ici, René Lévesque. Ah, René Lévesque!
0: Okay. My favorite is the guy who was asked who said Québec Libre at City Hall, and he said René Lévesque, right? And then he said, I was there. So I guess he thought René Lévesque was Charles de Gaulle. But there you go. After hearing that, are you worried? Just saying. Look, I don't, you know, you don't have to necessarily know what the population of Quebec is. It's around 9 million, just over 9 million, right? 500 million? Is that what the woman said? 500 million? And the other guy was at 23 million, I think. But all this to just say, you know what? That's who's voting. And I love when they do this kind of stuff because, as I said, when you're in this every day, it's one thing. When you just see the average man or woman on the street who don't find this, at least not yet, all that important, just kind of interesting. So that said, let me check in. First of all, our team, our A team is back today. Full team is back today. Brian Callisar is back from his time off. Brian, welcome back.
5: Hey, welcome back, Aaron.
0: Good to have you here.
5: Yeah, thank you.
0: You did your baseball run again this year?
5: I did, which was completely awesome. I spent the last couple days in Chicago. Which was phenomenal. Great city, beautiful city, great people, amazing food. I had probably the best time. I haven't been to the States in what, like 2-3 years. And I had to put my baseball trip on hold for a while.
0: Cause you've
5: right?
0: done this in past summers. Yeah. Trying to go to as many stadiums as you can.
5: That's my thing.
0: I love that.
5: Yeah, that's my thing. So, you know, just being back in the States, and I know we're going to talk, you know, it's kind of tough going there, especially as a Canadian, but the people were so nice. Everybody was so friendly to me, from the TSA agents to just the people at the baseball games, people on the street that you're talking to.
0: Well, how'd they know you were Canadian?
5: Well, you know, you develop a conversation, like you strike a conversation.
0: And then it's where you're from.
5: And that's where you're from, and you go and you say, hi, I'm Canada, you know, I'm born in Toronto, but I work out of Montreal.
0: Right. They apologize to you?
5: I had at least, honestly, about 14, 15 people throughout my trip. I went there for 2-3 days that apologized. And I said, honestly, I don't have a beef with you, you know what I mean? We don't have a beef with you as an individual, but they miss us. I'll be honest with you, man. Americans, especially tourist cities like Chicago, they miss us.
0: Yeah.
5: And just to be there for me was just phenomenal.
0: Good for you.
5: I told you, just sitting in Wrigley Field, I was just in awe. You know, just looking at that field during a day baseball game.
0: Yeah. I think if you're a baseball fan, and clearly you are, but for anybody else who's a fan.
5: Yeah.
0: I mean, Wrigley Field, there are two parks, Wrigley Field and Fenway Park. Those are the two parks, just, they're steeped in history.
5: Yeah, the two oldest baseball
0: really
5: stadiums.
0: You really appreciate them, right? You haven't been to Fenway yet.
5: No.
0: It's amazing. It's quite an experience. You need to go there next. But I'm glad to know, you know, people will say, you know, first of all, You made the decision to go to the States, so I'm sure some people start yelling at you anyway, but it was to go see baseball.
5: Yeah.
0: Your only other option here was to see the Blue Jays. They weren't playing at the time, or they weren't home, even if they were going to make it up. And then going through the airport, what was that like? Because we've heard some horror stories.
5: Nothing at all. Everything went so smooth for me. I mean, it was just great. Like I said, I was interacting with the TSA agents. They look at your passport. They're like, hey, where are you going? I'm going to go watch two baseball games. And they were just so happy to have me. It was ridiculous. I honestly thought it was kind of like shocking for me to actually travel like that, going to the States.
0: And have it be that easy?
5: And having it not only just be that easy, but so welcoming. You know, like I felt like they were ready to welcome us back into their city. And one thing that I really loved about Chicago more than anything, and what I always recommend what you do if you go to a new city, take a tour. Take a city tour. Take one of those bus tours. I took a cruise tour that takes you in the, like, the Chicago Loop in the river.
0: Right.
5: And you see the skyline. Oh, man. Beautiful, beautiful. Okay. I would go back.
0: Okay, but, you know, you're not supposed to go to the States.
5: Okay. They had the big Trump Tower. I sent you guys both a very flattering picture that
0: I
5: took.
0: Yes, I did. I saw one of your fingers in front
5: just,
0: of that
5: you know,
0: building.
5: Yeah.
0: I don't know. Did you know that was in the picture?
5: No, not at all. Not at all.
0: Well, look, it's good to have you back.
5: Thank you.
0: I'm glad you had fun.
5: And I also wanted to mention, because I mentioned to you and Alice, so I took that new Air Canada shuttle that goes straight from Palais de Congrès to the airport, and $9. Phenomenal. Phenomenal way to travel to the airport. Better than taking the 747 bus, which I really like doing as well. But this bus that you pick up at Palais de Congrès, there's shuttles every 15 minutes.
0: And it's an express. You don't stop anywhere else.
5: You don't stop anywhere. That's the difference. The 747, it stops at like LG and a couple other places. Straight to the airport.
0: Wow.
5: And it's right on time.
0: So, number one, you have to be an Air Canada
5: Unfortunately, for now, it's only Air Canada passengers
0: Good
5: that can take
0: though.
5: Advantage of it. But it was great.
0: $9.
5: $9.
0: Pretty good deal.
5: Yeah. Can't beat that.
0: And no traffic, no nothing. Reserve
5: no traffic,
0: goes right to the
5: nothing.
0: Gate. Okay.
5: It's almost a great way to travel to the airport.
0: Almost makes it worthwhile flying on Air Canada if you don't have, you know.
5: Yeah.
0: I mean, did you see what happened at the airport over the weekend? There was a power outage here. I think there was one in Toronto as well. There were lineups at the airport in Montreal. Plus, the taxi guys were having a three-hour strike in the middle of the day. They weren't picking up any fares at all. It was an absolute zoo at Montreal Airport at Dorval the other day.
5: Well, there's lots of renovations that they're doing right now at the airport.
0: But beyond that.
5: You know, they're trying to bring in the REM stuff, so there is still a lot of stuff going on, but
0: it was
5: great time.
0: Someone posted on social media, and it looked absolutely insane. They showed the line as well. Never mind getting to the line trying to get into, you know, the customs area when you go to the airport, which stretched through the entire terminal. So I don't know what happened out there, but I guess it had to do with the power failure. But, yeah, not a great time. Anyway, welcome back. It's good to have you back. Alice, what'd you do this weekend?
6: Oh my God. We won our entire softball league.
0: Oh, right.
6: I peaked. My life is never gonna get as good as it was on Saturday. We recovered for those of y'all. Okay.
0: Listen to this, everybody. They came back. How many runs were you down?
6: We entered the fifth inning, the second to last one, down 14-1.
0: A mere 14-1. I see.
6: 14-1. And then came back
0: to win.
6: The open inning. 15 points.
0: Congratulations.
6: They had to stop us in the open inning. They were like, you guys are making too many points.
0: Okay.
6: And then shut them out.
0: Congratulations on scoring 15 runs to win the game.
6: Thank you. Thank you.
0: And Alice will be joining apparently soon the Women's Professional Baseball League, right?
6: Yeah, I signed a contract with the Firebells.
0: Okay.
6: Yes. I'm on your TV soon.
0: Okay. Good for you. I miss softball. I say this every time someone talks about softball. So, and I say every year, you know what? Next summer I'm going to find a league to play in, like a senior league or something, because I truly, truly miss it. So you're both on notice. If you hear of any, you know, stuff, leagues going on, please let me know.
5: We could start our own. We could just get our own team if we want.
0: No, never works. But let me know if you hear of a league starting, and then don't come to me after it started and say, oh, I'm sorry, we already began. We have our teams. Okay? Brian, I'm counting on you.
5: No problem. Got you.
0: Okay. Alice, you too. Just saying. Okay. So what's going on? I got a lot going on. The mayor, not the mayor, the former mayor of Montreal, Valérie Plante's going to join us. She's coming in. She'll be in studio. We're going to televise this as well. You can see it on video later on. Because she, outside of, you know, not having been mayor now for almost a year, has been, from what I saw on social media, been like flying all over the place, right? She's been in a lot of different countries around the world having what appears to be a really good time. But she's got some projects going on, and we said, sure, come on and let us know what you're up to. Because I'm sure there's still some Valérie Plante fans up there. You'd like to know what your ex-mayor is up to. So that's coming up just after 3 o'clock. We're going to update you on that situation. The big, big thing now, today, and I guess I'm not sure if it's one day or two, this big investment summit that's going on in Toronto. The prime minister is there. The idea that some of the biggest investment, private investment firms, players, whatever in the entire world are all there. The idea is to come out of there and say, hey, look, these people are investing billions, millions, whatever it's going to be in Canada. There apparently some deals have already been signed. We're going to find out about those later on as well. All right, so stick around. That's all coming up. First, let's go to traffic, see what's going on. Lauren Glazer's at the CJD 800 Traffic Center. Lauren, how we doing?
7: Good afternoon, Aaron. Already pretty busy for northbound the carry. The volume there starting at Sherbrooke up to the top. Also delays southbound the carry starting at the top at the Côte Saint-Catherine. Pretty tough also. Westbound 20 on Grineau back to Ville-Saint-Pierre on the eastbound side of the 20. It is seeing a lot of volume starting at 55th at the 32nd. Earlier on, we did have a vehicle on fire through the area. Southbound 13 delays as well between the Vachon Bridge and Dagenais and between Côte-de-l'Est and Autoroute 20 for southbound 25. That's pretty busy already between Beaubien and the tunnel. Slowdowns on the westbound side of the Met now, starting at VO out to the DeCary Interchange. Linen Chest launches its summer clearance sale with savings up to 80% on luxurious down and feather pillows and up to 65% on luxury down alternative duvets. Let us know what you see on the roads. Call in your tips to Star 800. Your next report at 2:30.
0: All right, thank you, Lauren. Interesting traffic is brought to you by the Bonaventure Expressway. Yeah. Why? Because the inbound Bonaventure is going to be closed. We're giving you 5 days notice. It's going to be closed from September 19th to 22nd from 6:30 in the morning until 4:30 in the afternoon for the World Cycling Championship. Now, you know, there are already tons of roads being closed. Park Avenue has been closed now for a while from Mount Royal up to Pine or down to Pine. But yeah, this is going to change on a fairly regular basis. So I'm glad that at least, you know, the city is letting us know and giving you a bit of fair warning. Again, so if you take the Bonaventure, it will be closed, okay, inbound into the city from September 19th to 22nd. So the 19th is Saturday, until Monday from 6:30 in the morning until 4:30 in the afternoon for the World Cycling Championships. Now, I was not aware, but understand this weekend we had a road race in here as well. This is like all prep for the big event, right? There were tons. I think they said at one point there will be over or almost 1,000 competitors from almost 100 countries around the world for the big, big, big event. I don't know how many were in this event over the weekend, but they seemed like there were a few hundred in here anyway. So it's already happening. I guess there's some side events. I'm not a cycling guy. Don't understand about these races or how they work, but there are many different events. So I guess many of these athletes are already here, and they will stay until the actual race begins. So if you see someone, you know, from a foreign country waving a flag or whatever, just say hi. Be nice. Welcome to the city of Montreal. And if you're a motorist who's caught in all this, try not to be too angry or, you know, do anything that you shouldn't be doing anyway. No one's happy about this, right? I salute the mayor, by the way. Soraya Martinez-Ferrada, who was in here a couple of weeks ago when I brought this up, and she said, look, the fact of the matter, her words, it's going to be hell. Yeah, it's going to be tough. I appreciate her being as honest as she was. This is the price I guess we have to pay to have a world-class event like this. First time in 50 years, I think it has been in Montreal. And it's the same as having had the Olympics here in 1976. It's funny. I would like to go back and see what we were warned about when the Olympics were here in terms of, because they were in different, you know, different venues as well. I'm sure traffic must have been terrible then as well, but that's 50 years ago, so we forget. So please be aware. There are many athletes and officials, et cetera, who will be in town. It's going to be hard in some areas. I commend the city as well. There's an interactive map that you would find on, I think it's on Montreal 311, but you can check online, that actually shows on different days what streets, what roads are going to be affected, which is good, right? You get to look at that and then understand what you can and can't do or where you should or shouldn't go. It's not perfect. I heard people complaining with, you know, who were, of course, having to deal with this, some of them who are handicapped. How am I going to do? How am I going to? The city is doing the best it can. It's not saying it's not going to, you know, get those people. It's just saying you be picked up from a different spot, my understanding. So we all have to kind of, I guess, pull together and hope this event comes off, because at the end of the day, this is a great event for the city of Montreal, puts us back on a world map, which is very, very positive for the city. So fingers crossed it'll be okay. Now, that said, I would like to just play one clip before I get to the question of the day for today, which is Donald Trump over the weekend putting Canada and Iran in the same sentence. I had not heard this up until now. Now, you know, the situation in Iran is still very much ongoing. In fact, it seems like it's almost getting worse, right? Now the Iranians have attacked some bases in parts of the Middle East that have U.S. planes or whatever there. It doesn't seem to me, not that I know, but it doesn't seem to me like it's even close to being over. Although if you listen to Donald Trump, it's going to end the next day and then the next day and then you get it. So he was asked the other day, the Canada situation came up. Listen to this.
8: Canada wants to make a deal very badly, just like Iran wants to make a deal very badly. You know, I just don't think they're ready. I hope
9: Canada appreciates being in the same sentence with Iran. It's a very interesting Canada and Iran. But Canada wants to make a deal, and Iran wants to make a deal. You'll probably see a deal with Canada fairly soon.
0: You wonder how Canadians feel about being in the same sentence with Iran. I mean, it's just, it's kind of mind-blowing, isn't it, to think that, you know, for him, it's, you know, I'm trying to make a deal here, I'm trying to make a deal there. There's really no difference. You know, we're bombing one country, we have a trade deal with the other. Pretty much the same. That's what he said. Didn't want to talk about Donald Trump, but I thought you should hear that because, yeah, that was in that sentence. All right, the other story now, kind of, you know, U.S.-related. You know the situation we're in. As far as the trade deal goes, or the lack of one now, the back and forth. So the story that's now, of course, I guess dominating the news cycle on this, there is a new Wall Street Journal report that says Prime Minister Carney is quietly exploring the idea of, quote, associate member status, unquote, for this country in the European Union. Now, you can't be part of Europe, but something called associate member status is apparently doable. Now, this comes obviously on the heels of our deteriorating relationship with the U.S., so now Ottawa, and they said they would, is looking elsewhere to do business, to do deals. And in this case, I guess that elsewhere is the European Union, which has a $21 trillion economy. I mean, it kind of makes sense. You wouldn't want to limit yourself on who you can trade with when your best trading partner and you were having a fight. Life goes on. The idea on the table, from what I understand, is not full, as I said, EU membership. Okay, but it's this alliance that would give Canadian or Canada preferential access in key areas. So in, like defense is one of them, and AI is another. Okay, different areas where we could work together and make it easy for people who work in those businesses to be able to go back and forth, I guess. It's being described as frictionless movement for Canadian goods, services, and workers in those specific supply chains, which will allow them to have visa-free access back and forth if they wanted to. Think things, as I said, like energy project, natural gas pipelines, Arctic shipping routes. All of that, of course, to help Europe, helps Europe reduce its reliance on Russia. We become a supplier. We start doing business with them more than we do right now. We have been for a while. And what's interesting is the EU is apparently open to the idea. This is not Mark Carney just talking through his hat. Discussions have been ongoing. We're learning in this Wall Street Journal article. They've been going on now for a while. Now, Mark Carney was asked about it. Okay, and just the other day, because he was at TIFF, the Toronto International Film Festival, he gets questions about, Canada's arts and culture, whatever, but also about this, and he said this.
10: Look, we're not looking to become a member of the European Union. What we are looking and beginning, we'll begin discussions for unique alliance with the European Union, between Canada and the European Union. We share the same values, we have the same priorities, and we have very complementary strengths. We're stronger together, and this is at a time where the world's more dangerous and divided, and friends need to stick together at these times.
0: Okay. Pretty general, pretty broad, but kind of seems to make sense, right? I mean, look, so I'm trying to think of this. Living in Europe has some nice perks, right? Easy travel across borders, strong public transit, universal healthcare, generous vacation time. The Europeans are much better at that than we are. But there are trade-offs, because I wanted to see, does this make sense? I mean, if you were thinking that if this happens and you'd consider, you know, maybe I go to Europe. So here's what you should know. Salaries in Europe are generally lower, but income taxes and social contributions are often higher than in Canada. So your take-home pay may actually be lower. Then there's the fact that Western Europe and some of the Nordic countries, like, for example, Amsterdam, Copenhagen, or Hagen, Dublin, Oslo, they are very, we were just in Oslo. Oslo is a very expensive city. But if you move to Eastern Europe, cities like Sarajevo, Bucharest, Krakow, dramatically cheaper. Now, I told Google that I live in Montreal, and then I asked it, which city in the EU would be closest to Montreal in terms of culture, cost, life generally, etc. The answer is what it gave me. Berlin, Germany. Very Montreal-like in its art, festival-heavy, club-centric culture. English works well in daily life. Rents are now lower than downtown Montreal. And overall monthly costs are rents, groceries, transit, about the same. It says broadly comparable. Next, Barcelona. Big, diverse, beach, strong food, music scenes, very social, late-night culture feels familiar to Montrealers. I guess that's our joie de vivre. Total monthly cost for a single person in Barcelona, rent, up about 16% higher than Montreal on average. higher, driven mainly by rent and transit, but groceries and dining out are a little bit less expensive. And then number three on the list, Lisbon or Porto in Portugal. It says if you're willing to trade some big city scale for better value and sunshine, both rank very high on the quality of life versus cost list. Nightlife is strong. Communities of expats, Canadians are large, and day-to-day costs are often below Montreal. And then finally, as I said, the cheaper ones, Prague, Budapest, Krakow on the eastern side of Europe. For a Montreal-style mix of culture cafes at a lower price, it says these cities are hard to beat. And rents, by the way, in all those cities, the last three I mentioned, well below Montreal. So my question to you today, first of all, think of this idea, Canada becoming an associate member of the EU. Do you like this idea? Does it sound kind of cool? Because it seems to me it's a good idea to broaden our trade, right, given what's going on with the U.S. right now. And doing something like this would make sense. But then you have to also ask the question, if we were to do something like this, is this something we have to worry about antagonizing the U.S. by virtue of doing this? Is that a consideration we should take into account? Question to you. What do you think of the idea? Canada becoming an associate member of the EU. Good idea? Bad idea? And personally, if we did do a deal and you could live in any country or city in Europe, which would it be? What about you? Which city, which country would it be? If we could just go back and forth and you wanted to live somewhere for a while. For me, Greece and Portugal. Always been pretty appealing. I've been to both. Love them both. What would it be for you? And if you've ever lived in Europe, I'd love to know what that experience was like and how you'd compare it to Montreal. 790-0800-514-790-0800 for your text. Canada becoming an associate member of the EU. Does that make sense? Is it interesting, appealing? And if you could live anywhere in Europe, where would it be? Your calls, your texts when we come back.
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15: Good afternoon. It's 2:30. I'm Jason Mayoff with a CTV News Update. Economists don't expect today's inflation numbers to change interest rates. Stats Canada says the rate was unchanged last month at 3%. The next interest rate decision is still more than a month away, but a CIBC senior economist expects the Bank of Canada to keep rates as they are. The party leaders are getting ready for tomorrow night's first debate, but they are making promises today. The Liberals would add 5,000 new daycare spaces. The Conservatives say there's no one-size-fits-all immigration solution. And investors putting $1 billion or more into the Canadian economy will now get faster access to tax rulings. The announcement comes as the Prime Minister prepares to welcome global investors to a high-stakes summit in Toronto. For more news, including the Habs extending the contract for head coach Martin Saint-Louis, go to ctvnewsmontreal.ca. And with the latest from the CJAD 800 Traffic Center, here's Lauren Glazer.
7: We're having a pretty tough time now. Northbound, the carry volume starts at Sherbrooke up to the top. Also delays on the eastbound side of the Tecan Cavity, shut the Papino on the eastbound Met. More volume eastbound Met, Lacordaire through to Anjou. For southbound 25, it's pretty slow between Yves Prévost and the tunnel. Delays now westbound Met, PNF out to the DeCarry interchange. For the westbound side of the 20, it's busy before on Grignion running back to Norman. Eastbound side of the 20, delays there from 43rd out to 1st Avenue. For southbound 13, you're losing time starting at the Vachon Bridge down to Dagenais, again between Cordeliers and Autoroute 20. 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
15: Your Dormez-vous Weather Center forecast, mix of sun and cloud today, the high 19, clear tonight, the low 10, sunny tomorrow morning, a mix of sun and cloud in the afternoon at the high tomorrow 21. It's 18 downtown. Your next CTV News update is at 3 o'clock.
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0: Welcome back. I am asking you today what you think about this idea floated by the Prime Minister, carried in the Wall Street Journal. I think we found out from the Wall Street Journal before we found out from the Prime Minister, which is a bit weird. This idea of Canada looking for special status to become not a member of the European Union. We're not in Europe, but something a little different. It is called associate member status. And basically, it would make it a lot easier for Canadian businesses, for Canadian students to be able to go back and forth. And it would focus on the key industries in this country, which would be of use to Europe, right? Variety of different things, whether it's defense. We, you know, we've done defense procurement with Europe before. This would just make things easier. The idea being you could go back and forth if you worked in any of those sectors. And maybe just as a Canadian citizen, and I'm not sure this is the case, but if you could travel visa-free, if you're working in one of those businesses, one of those services, and not need to worry about applying for, you know, U.S. citizen or for European citizenship, yeah, I think that'd be kind of interesting. So I'm asking you what you think of this idea. First of all, the idea, if you like it, of Canada forging this sort of new special deal with Europe, you know, this some like associate status, if you will. Good, bad, and different. And I think it's only fair to point out when I wrote the question and was thinking about this, I thought to myself, yeah, I like the way this sounds, but do we also have to take into account that this might antagonize Donald Trump? So all of a sudden, remember, part of the reason we walked away from the original trade deal with the U.S. was because they were trying to tell us who we could and couldn't trade with or control who we that was part of the deal that Canada, and we heard Mark Carney say this, did not approve. We don't need their approval. We're a sovereign nation. We can trade with whoever we want. Will this kind of rub the Americans, you think, the wrong way, or should that even be a consideration? Because the idea here is that it's a good deal, a better deal for Canada. We're expanding our trade base. So what do you think? And secondly, beyond that, as I said, if it turns out to be something that's workable, there's some pretty nice perks to living in Europe, depending on where, right? Weather could be one of them. Beaches could be another. But I'm just saying, generally, depending on where you go, you know, cost of living is a little bit less. Not everywhere, but in some places, you did your homework. So if you were going to go anywhere in Europe, if you could, just go back and forth and consider living somewhere else, even if it was only for 6 months a year, without any hassle, where would it be? And I said, you know, when you ask, and I did, when you ask AI or ask Google in this case, and say, I'm from Montreal, if I was going to move to somewhere like Montreal, in terms of cost and housing and transit and culture, where would it be? Number one answer, Berlin, Germany. Number two was Barcelona. Number three was Portugal, Lisbon or Porto. Porto's right at the top near Spain. What would it be for you? First of all, good idea that we're considering doing this. And if, by the way, and I added as well, if you've ever lived in Europe, I know there are plenty of people who maybe at one time or another have gone there and lived there for a while. What was it like compared to living here? So any of those fit, I'd like to know. 790-0800-514-790-0800 for your text messages when we come back, which is right now. So let me go to the phone and start up here with Mike. Mike, what do you think?
1: Yeah, I think it's a fantastic idea.
0: Oh.
1: The EU community is 750 million people. Mm-hmm. The U.S. is about 400 million, half of the population. So we have a bigger market to split just with our 40 million people in
0: okay.
1: Canada. So that's a positive sign. And the number two, like you said, travel would be easier. The best place to probably for me would be like France or Italy. You know, those two is a nice area.
0: Okay. You know, it's funny, before I specified language, when I asked Google where to go, Lyon, France came up as number one. When I said take French out of the equation, where would it be? Then, of course, Berlin came up. So, yeah, France, a lot of places there as well. If you want to use your French, that actually came in ahead of the other places that came up. Mike, I thank you for the call. Interesting. Pierre, what about you?
2: I think it's a fantastic idea.
0: Wow, good.
2: We have to become less reliant on the U.S., and we'll be partnering up with more like-minded people, which are the European.
0: Yeah.
2: Should
0: there be a concern for a decision like this might antagonize the U.S.?
2: Oh, I'm sure it will antagonize our beloved Trump, but who cares, right?
0: Okay.
2: I think we have to stand strong. I'm all behind our prime minister. I think he's making the right moves for the long term. We'll come out of this. It's going to be some pain where nobody can argue that. But I think in the long run, we will be stronger and more independent. And I'm all for that.
0: And this European decision is one of those things that would help.
2: I believe so.
0: Okay.
2: 100%. It's a huge market and it's brought me a market where we're,
0: yeah.
2: Underperforming in terms of trade. So, yes.
0: Yeah, I will say the same thing. I don't have a vested interest in here at all, right? I look at this and I think to myself, what's wrong? Open up the world. You know, make Europe accessible to Canadians because we see what's going on with the U.S. Who knows? Maybe it's going to get better once Donald Trump is no longer president, but maybe it won't. There's no guarantee. So if we don't know that our trade relationship is ever going to get better, we still have to look after ourselves. And the way to do that, if that's finding other partners to trade with, 100% let's do it. So I'm all for it in that respect. Michael, let me go to you. Thanks for the call, by the way. Michael, what about you? What do you think?
3: Hey, I think it's a great idea.
0: Okay.
3: I mean, Canada pursuing associate membership with the European Union, I mean, it's portfolio diversification with a flag. Look, our biggest customer... by the way, what doesn't antagonize this man? Okay,
0: that's
3: if he can
0: fair.
3: Threaten our livelihood with his social media accounts or whatever mood affects him, we'll have an anxiety disorder with export revenues. And besides, Europe is already a huge trading partner for Canada.
0: Right.
3: Deeper ties could give our business more customers, like the other callers were saying. We have innovators, we have energy, natural minerals, we have a climate that's perfect to build data centers without environmental damage. I mean, would there be bureaucracy? Probably. I'm pretty sure Brussels would require a feasibility study or something just to approve a sandwich. But Europe cannot really replace American trade, but it's a good start. And personally, I would get me on a boat to Spain right away. I would spend absolutely move to Madrid or Barcelona.
0: I will take that to mean you've been there then?
3: No.
0: Aha.
3: But one of my very good friends just moved there.
0: Okay.
3: And once you're there, they said Barcelona, it's amazing. There's the food is very inexpensive, rent is very inexpensive there. It's got a good cost of living ratio. And I say diversify. I think it's a great idea.
0: By the way, I will mention, I'm still waiting for my Greek callers to come up and say, how could you even think of anywhere else outside? Greece is an absolutely gorgeous country. And if you don't like one island, you can find one of 1,000 others. So, but listen, Michael, I appreciate it. Thank you for the call. It's hard to find a reason, to Michael's point, of this not working. Yes, we already do free trade with Europe for the most part. Why not expand that deal? By the way, one of the things that's come up here in this discussion is a proposed, a 4,000-kilometer high-voltage undersea power cable, which would connect Canada to Europe. One of the discussions that's come up right now. Look, it just seems to me you want to diversify your trade. Yes, we can do. We're doing more trade with China. I saw a number today that says trade with China has actually increased substantially, which must really tick off Donald Trump. But if we're doing trade with other countries, then why not go ahead and do this? It makes perfect sense to me. I haven't heard anyone say this is a bad idea. David, good idea or bad idea? David, are you there?
4: Oh, sorry. Yes, I am. Well, first of all, I just want to say that, you know, you said, would it antagonize Trump? I think we have to do what's best for us. I don't think that, you know, he is who he is, but we have to think of ourselves and our country and whatever we want. I lived in Mallorca, Spain for 2 years, and it was very interesting. It was years ago, but it's such a different, the Europeans, you know, I'd go pay a bill at 8 o'clock, sorry, after 9 o'clock in the morning, and they said, no, we don't. You can't pay a bill after 9 o'clock in the bank. And then there's siestas. They close down. Then you're eating at 10 o'clock at night because that is too hot. And that's when people go out with their families. Yeah. It's a very, very different way of life. And I think that if anyone decides that they do want to move to Europe, do your research, because it's not, I mean, and I know you listed off places that are similar to Montreal and so forth. Mallorca is very special. It is an island, but from Mallorca, you could go to Barcelona and you could travel. So it was a great experience. I love Montreal. I'm back here. And if I ever moved to Europe again, I think it would be to look at Italy or Portugal. It would really interest me.
0: Why wouldn't you go back to Mallorca?
4: Was that?
0: Why wouldn't you go back to Mallorca?
4: It was too isolated. And I have to be honest with you. It was, my son at the time was young. He was learning more German in the schoolyard than Spanish because there's a lot of German people that live there. They fly, so the wives stay on Mallorca. The men fly Ryanair to go work during the week.
0: Okay.
4: So there's a huge German community, and a lot more German is spoken than Spanish, to be honest with you. And I know that the locals weren't happy, and I think you know this. There's a lot of European countries that are not happy with the tourism because
0: Barcelona is one of them. We know that. Yeah.
4: Oh yeah, 100%. Because everything's gone up.
0: Yeah.
4: It's just they can't afford to live.
0: Okay.
4: So Mallorca, I wouldn't move back to Mallorca. It's isolating. It's for any, and especially for teenagers. You're on an island. There's only so much you can do.
0: Unless you party all night, right? Party all day and party all night. Mallorca's a bit of a party island too, right? Yeah.
4: Well, yeah, at Magaluf. People go to Magaluf and they think they've been to Mallorca, so never mind. We won't even go there.
0: David, I appreciate the call. Thank you so much. Gord, real quick, you like this deal with Europe possibly or not? Gord, are you there?
5: Yeah, I'm here.
0: Yeah, you like the deal?
5: I think it's a great deal.
0: Okay.
5: Trump is cooking Trump. What am I saying?
0: What?
5: Carney is cooking on all four burners.
0: Okay.
5: I don't understand why my two-cylinder brain acts like that, but sometimes it does.
0: Okay.
5: Carney is a good guy. He's the best leader we've had since Chrétien.
0: Okay. I know how we got the Carney. We're talking about going to Europe, but apparently, you know, there are a couple of positive Carney calls in here. Frank, I'm giving you the final word. Do you like this idea of Canada becoming an associate member of the EU?
6: Absolutely.
0: And would you move to Europe if you could?
6: Yes, I suggest Nice, France.
0: Okay, Nice. Why Nice? Have you been?
6: I went last summer. South of France is beautiful, and French, English, and Italian. So, I find very similar to Montreal.
0: Okay, but is it super expensive or not?
6: Well, because of the euro, obviously, but comparable, I would say no.
0: Okay. Frank, I thank you for the call. This text that says, this is good. It's a shame on how the Canadian people are hypnotized on this issue. The grass is not greener in Europe. First one I've seen that says, maybe not. I will bring this back after 4 o'clock. Thank you. Appreciate the calls and your texts on this one as well. Interesting. So thank you. Yeah, appreciate it. Let's go to traffic. CJD and Hunter Traffic Center. Check on the drive this Monday afternoon with Lauren Glazer. Lauren.
7: Aaron, looking at the westbound side of the 20, it's busy now. Before on Grineo to Norman, also a lot of volume on the eastbound side of the 20 from 32nd out to 1st. Having a tough time now for the outbound side of the Mercier Bridge. Starts at Ville-St. Pierre. We are dealing with an accident on the superstructure. Left lane is currently blocked. Northbound, the carry delays from Shortcut to the top. Also slow down southbound the carry now from the top to Van Horn. Southbound 15, you are losing some time through Nuns Island. For southbound 25, it's busy bumping into the tunnel. On the westbound side of the Met, you're losing time there between Anjou and Estal. That's before La Cordaire. More volume on the westbound side of the Met now between Pinneuf and the DeCarry Interchange. Discover the 2027 Chevrolet Bolt, Canada's lowest priced EV with over 400 kilometers of estimated range. 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
0: All right, thank you, Lauren. 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That is going on right now at Mega Kia Brossard, which means winter tires are included on the Kia Sportage, the Kia Carnival, and the Kia EV9. Just a tune-in alert, just want to let you know, if you weren't here at the beginning of the show, former Montreal Mayor Valerie Plante will be joining us in studio just after the 3 o'clock news. You might want to stick around for that. When we come back, I'll take a look at the calendar. We'll fill you up on what's going on. That's all coming up.
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0: All right, taking a look at the calendar for today. Ladies and gentlemen, today is National Coloring Day. A day to make time to color, ideally in a way that relaxes you. It says if you can color for 10 to 15 minutes as a screen-free reset, so you put away your phone, you put away your iPad, and you do the old school coloring, either pencils or crayons, and just color. I haven't done that in like ever, forever, literally. I think it's such a, I'm going to have to give that a try. Anyway, it says set your timer, put your phone away, and just fill one page. Just color. So to mark National Coloring Day, I turned to our CJD singers.

No. Welcome. Good afternoon. Welcome to Monday. It is today, if you're keeping score, September the 14th. Tomorrow we're at the halfway mark of the month of September. It's pretty amazing, I think. I just remember saying, hey, welcome to September. Oh, it's 2 weeks later now. That's kind of how things go. By the way, the weather today, I'm loving September so far. Weather's been really, really good with the exception of a rainstorm or whatever here and there. Pretty nice weather so far. I think I read that August was one of the warmest months we've had in quite some time here for summers. But today, nice, not complete.

Happy National Coloring Day. Take some time. Take 10 minutes. Imagine. Try to do that again, just like when you were a kid. That'd be kind of fun. For what I found on the internet today, so as I said last week, there's been a few of these now. I guess we have Donald Trump to thank for the wave of creativity that he's set off in Canada. Today, yet another take on a Canada song to the U.S. Here you go. How much

0: state!
1: Yeah, what he said. Thank you very much. There you go. That's what I found on the internet for today. Another Canada song. All right, comedy for today. Here's what we got. Stavros Halkias.
2: This tour has almost killed me. I literally got cortisone shots in my back to be here. I'm on steroids for my voice. I'm juiced up like a guy like tore his ACL before the Super Bowl, basically. You know how fat you have to be to not be medically cleared for stand-up comedy? Dude, I've actually lost 70 pounds. Not so bad, huh?
3: That's right.
2: Yes, this is me after that, though. That is tough. It's no good. I still have the same clothes. That's insane. Still have 3X. Still in 3X? Lose 70 pounds, maintain every X? That's not how that should go. I guess I was a 5X who was kidding himself last year. Nope, same pants. I just have to wear belts sometimes now. That's the only difference. My belts before were purely ceremonial. You know what I mean? My belts were like the belt on a pilgrim's hat. What's that even there for? No one's sure.
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1: Alrighty, we take a look at what's going on, Brian Collisar. Brian Callisar is back.
5: I know that guy.
1: Wow,
5: yeah.
1: It's been a while. What do you got going on, BK?
5: So check this out. Evanco and Broadway Across Canada present one of the most successful shows in Broadway history, The Book of Mormon. Performances begin on March 2nd to March 7th, 2027 at Place des Arts. Tickets go on sale Friday, September 18th at 10 a.m. On TV tonight, the 78th Emmy Awards at 8 o'clock on NBC. Mariska Hargitay is your host, and Noah Kahan will perform during the In Memoriam segment. The show will also include a Buffy the Vampire Slayer 30th anniversary tribute and a 50th anniversary tribute to Charlie's Angels. Tonight, Late Night Guy's only one show in town. Jimmy Fallon has Salma Hayek, Becky G, and Canadian rock duo Angine de Poitrine.
1: Congratulations to them. That's a pretty big
5: deal. By the way,
1: TV.
5: I checked out a record store while I was in Chicago. Big Angine de Poitrine posters. All I swear.
1: Serious?
5: One of the best-selling records. Their vinyl records. One of the best-selling records there in Chicago.
1: I'm curious. In Chicago, they call them Angine de Poitrine?
5: They knew what they called it.
1: Did they?
5: Angine de Poitrine.
1: No, I don't think they said that.
5: No, I don't. Right. Poitrine.
1: By the way, how long since Charlie's Angels was on TV? What is the anniversary?
5: 50th anniversary. That's crazy. If you're looking for a movie to watch on AMC, Mark Wahlberg stars in Shooter at 8 o'clock, followed by The Fugitive at 10 p.m. In sports, big day for the Montreal Canadiens. First, tickets for the regular season games officially went on sale, and today the Montreal Canadiens have signed head coach Martin St-Louis to a multi-year contract extension just ahead of the team opening training camp. According to TSN hockey insider Pierre Lebrun, it is a three-year deal that takes St-Louis through the 2029-2030 NHL season. Montreal Canadiens begin their preseason on Saturday night when the Habs host the Toronto Maple Leafs at the Bell Centre. Game time scheduled for 7 o'clock. Tickets start at about $130. CFL Montreal Alouettes, they lost over the weekend against BC. The Als are now tied for the best record in the league with Edmonton at 10-3. Up next, the Alouettes hit the road to take on Hamilton on Friday night. Game time scheduled for 7:30. In baseball, there is only about 12 games left in the regular season. The Tampa Bay Rays and Milwaukee Brewers, they've already clinched a playoff spot. Dodgers and Yankees, they're up next to clinch. The Braves, Cubs, Phillies, and Red Sox, they all have at least a 99% of chance of making the playoffs. As for the Blue Jays, there's still one game back in the wildcard race tonight. Blue Jays host the Tigers at 7. Aaron, your Yankees take on the Twins at 7:40. NFL season officially kicked off yesterday. Aaron, your New York Giants picked up the win.
1: Yeah, baby.
5: And my New York Jets also picked up the win. And I told you this stat.
1: This is the
5: first time the Giants and Jets both opened with a win since 2009.
1: Isn't that crazy?
5: Monday Night Football features the Denver Broncos and the Kansas City Chiefs. Kickoff is at 8:15 tonight.
1: Super Bowl 61. Here we come. Giants. Go Giants. 1-0 to start the season. And they did it by beating the Dallas Cowboys. That never happens. Well done. Congratulations on the Jets, by the way.
5: Oh, thank you.
1: Although, to be honest, when I asked you about that, I said, were they that good or was Tennessee that bad?
5: And I told you Tennessee's that bad.
1: Tennessee's that bad. I'm not sure it's going to be a great season for the Jets. We'll take it in news when we come back in just a sec. We will reacquaint ourselves with former Montreal Mayor Valerie Plante. She'll join us in studio when we come back.
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0: Good afternoon. It's 3 o'clock. I'm Jason Mayoff for the CTV News Update. A mix of sun and cloud today. It's 18 downtown. Weather details in minutes. Here's what's making news right now. The Liberals go after the CAC on cost overruns, parental leave and immigration, some of today's election promises, and why your iPhone battery may die more quickly this week. With the latest from the CJAD 800 Traffic Center, here's Lorne Glazer.
9: Pretty slow drive for the westbound side of the Met. Starts at Anjou to a stall. It's after L'Angelier. We do have more volume on the westbound Met. See Michel back to the carry. Northbound the carry busy, Sherbrooke to the top. Also delay southbound the carry now from the top to Van Horn. Southbound 15 pretty slow. Atwater out to the Champlain. Delays westbound 20 before Angrenier running out to Norman. For the eastbound side of the 20, you are losing time. Also 32nd back to 1st Avenue for the outbound side of the Mercier Bridge. Tough drive starts at Ville St. Pierre. We are dealing with an accident on the span. Left lane is currently blocked. 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
0: In the news, the Quebec Liberals are going after the CAQ after a report today suggesting the Fréchette government ignored its own cybersecurity ministry and accounting firms that estimated its major IT project for Santé-Québec would likely cost a lot more than the $96 million budgeted. Régie-Canada obtained documents saying it would end up costing more than 10 times more. Liberal leader Charmin Yal says the CAQ has been hiding information.
10: This party and this premier is actually spending our money like there's no tomorrow. And I think it's a total disgrace what we've heard, what we've read from Thomas Gerbet this morning. This CIFA project was supposed to cost $100 million, and then it could go up to $1.1 billion. I think it makes absolutely no sense.
0: The project was shelved last October when cost overruns hit $200 million, but the CAQ gave it new life this summer, with Hydro-Canada saying it's now up to more than $450 million. Elsewhere on the campaign trail, the PQ wants to halt and audit government IT projects. Quebec Solidaire is pledging $5 billion for the Maisonneuve-Rosemont Hospital and for transit in the East End. The Conservatives have unveiled a tougher immigration policy, and the Liberals are promising more parental leave and child care spaces. Canada's latest inflation data shows last month's slower gas price increases helped offset rising costs for things like rent and travel tours. Stats Canada says the annual rate of inflation was unchanged in August at 3%. Food prices rose more slowly than overall inflation in August for the first time in 2 years. Consumers paid less for clothing last month, with annual prices edging down about 1%. Well, we're getting a report on the possible cause of death of actress Hayden Panettiere.
11: TMZ says the 36-year-old died after taking oxycodone laced with fentanyl. The findings are still preliminary, with the toxicology report still pending. Panettiere died in Greenville, South Carolina on August 16th after she was found unresponsive and in cardiac arrest. TMZ reports the DEA is investigating.

0: dealer provided her with several black market prescription drugs, including oxycodone. TMZ says she took several drugs she purchased from her dealer on the flight from L.A. to South Carolina the day before she died. I'm Daniel Martindale.
1: And if you think your iPhone is dying faster this week, it could be because Apple has just released iOS 27.
2: That's because the major update is requiring several gigabytes of space on devices, and Apple has previously warned that such updates can temporarily have a negative impact on battery life. The company says on a support page that iPhones and other products will need time to complete the setup process in the background, which causes the battery drain. And Apple is saying this typically lasts just a few days. I'm Sarah Lee Kessler.
1: 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It's 18 downtown. For all the news during the day, stream us on your smart speaker. 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
7: Sorry, we're just chatting here off air. It's like an old friend came into the studio.
8: There you go.
7: Val Replante is Montreal's former mayor, and she is back in town because she's since giving up on politics, been jaunting all around the world, doing all kinds of stuff. You're telling me some of the places you've been, which is, you know, pretty remarkable, and you kind of hit the ground running. I figured, you know, the day the election was over, you said you weren't going to run anymore again. You'd relax, you'd chill for a while. You know, maybe write a book on what it was like being mayor. None of that. You were on a plane. How long later till you got on a plane and left to go to Colombia?
8: Probably a week after. Because I just wanted to unplug and just, you know, let the new people do what they have to do. And for me, it was the start of a new life. So I decided that I would experience that elsewhere. Speaking of which, Aaron, I have to say, You know what I prefer to be called? It's the first woman mayor of Montreal. I feel like I will always be the first female mayor.
7: As opposed to just a former mayor of Montreal.
8: Yeah, because there's been 42 previous mayors, one woman mayor. Yeah,
7: and now two.
8: And now two. Two. Which
7: so
8: is great.
7: You set a precedent. So you decided to go to do this, not just to get away and go sit on a beach for a while. You actually are very heavily invested in studying cities around the world. I didn't know we were just talking. You said you have an anthropological background here. So what are you doing? What are you studying?
8: When I did study anthropology.
7: No, now to make you want to get back into it.
8: Yes. So I got a proposition from TV5, which is a French broadcaster, international one. And they said, hey, how about you would facilitate a show where you would interview people and experts about how they are dealing with their own chaos in different cities around the world. So I went to Buenos Aires in Argentina. I went to Colombia in Medellin. I went to Oslo. I went to Dakar in Africa. I went in different cities like that, and it was amazing. It was quite interesting to see how, first of all, we all have to deal with the same problems at a different level. And I'm thinking about the climate change, pollution, how it affects our water, how it affects like the quality of air, how we deal with the housing crisis, and also the, I would say, economic disparity crisis that we're all living around the world. So that was very interesting to see.
7: And is the ultimate objective in doing all this and seeing all this is what? What are you going to come back here and say, here's what we should be? You're not involved politically anymore.
8: Right.
7: What's the ultimate idea here?
8: I mean, I think,

0: I would say two things. First of all, yeah, I think it's always good to compare. I think there's good ideas coming from elsewhere.
1: Sure.
0: And also we can also influence with the things we do here that are good. But ultimately what I want is to hopefully people realize how much power they have in their hands as citizens, as constituents. It doesn't have to be only every 4 years when you vote, because I've decided to step away. I'm not meeting so much the official voices there. I wanted to meet the citizens,
1: right,
0: the one that are suffering, but the one that are organizing themselves as well, having to deal with different issues. And just to show, like, yes, you can ask for things. You can mobilize yourself. You can be part of change, change in your city, in your back street, in your park. That is a power that we have.
1: So I'll ask you, because one of the things you mentioned was homelessness. I heard you bring that up a minute ago when we were talking. And we have a report today, actually, as it turns out, on how expensive it is, how much it costs to deal with homelessness.
0: Yes.
1: I don't think most people know. We're going to be talking about this later in the week. So from what you've seen other places, clearly this is not unique to Montreal.
0: Absolutely not.
1: What are we doing in other jurisdictions?
0: Right. I mean, and especially it's terrible here because I feel like we're a rich society, right? Sometimes when you compare with other countries, it might be a bit different. But I think if I compare with Oslo, for example, in Sweden, one of the things they're doing is that they've been organizing ahead of time. They've been creating housing out of the market for years and years and years. But also they have like amazing mental and social programs. That being said, you know what was interesting to realize in Oslo? Because my take is that no city is perfect. No city is perfect. Like no country is perfect. For example, so Oslo, they're perfect on paper. The transport, how they manage, how they care about their elders or homeless community. But you realize that they have a lot of money coming from where? Coming from fossil fuel digging. They are drilling hard over there. So it's almost they're exporting their carbon, how you say that, the empreinte carbone. You know, like they're perfect on paper, like they're saving the planet, but at the same time, they're exporting
1: They're exploiting their natural resources, which is something people here are talking about. Maybe it's time for Canada to consider, you know, doing that too, given the fact that, you know, the reality is we may not have the same trading partners now. We have a natural resource here. Should we take at least take a look at doing something like that? So
0: that's interesting. And as for me, because one of my other passion now that I'm not mayor is to continue to talk about the ecological transition. And I truly believe that we could do this in Canada without drilling oil. Because if you look at countries like China, they're just getting out of any type of fossil fuel energy, and they're going electric. They're going avec les éoliennes so they're doing what's right. And China is quite huge, and there's a lot of people there.
1: And then I had this vision. Oh, it's not sure China's a perfect example. You see pollution some days in Beijing, or you know.
0: And you're right.
1: It's the worst in the world.
0: Right, but they're moving in the right direction of being carbon neutral. But you know, it shows again. I love those discussions where there's no perfect. There's not black or white, and it's not like one solution fits for all. We need to have a full package of solution for a problem, and definitely cities are at the forefront of those.
1: So let's talk about a couple before we run out of time. You've written a book. It is right here. It's only in French. It's called Grenade.
0: Exactly.
1: And it has to do with a fruit of some kind. What's a grenade?
0: Actually, no, it's not the grenades, like the pomegranate. It's
1: not a pomegranate.
0: No, it's actually the explosion. Said this way, it's kind of weird, but it talks about domestic violence and how do we rebuild ourselves after there's explosion, and can be inside, like personal explosion, but sometimes depending of where you are in the world, it might be outside explosions as well.
1: Does it reference your time as mayor at all?
0: It talks about one of the personages actually in politics, but it's definitely not a bio.
1: Not a
0: of
1: biography.
0: Any kind. No. It's really, I wanted to put I had things to say, and I wanted to, I have questions that I wanted to bring out, and I thought the novel, going through having different people, different voices, was the best way to do it.
1: I can't believe how many projects you have going on at the same time. You have the book, you have the TV series, what else are you
0: doing? But it's a different rhythm, I have to say, Aaron. That's the difference. Because when I was mayor, I was so busy, of course. And it's really like from the morning till night, and you have schedule. And of course, that's part of your duty, right? Because you represent the city. So now I'm busy, it's true. But those projects project, I do them at my rhythm. So it's quite, for me, it's relaxing.
1: So, you know, now that I hear you say that, I wonder back. So you've had the benefit now of hindsight. You've been out of the office for a little over a year. Mm-hmm. Do you ever look back and say, I can't believe this all happened and I did this for 8 years and whatever? Does it seem like a bit of a, I don't know, not a dream, but, you know, like unbelievable?
0: I wouldn't say unbelievable. I guess I just look back and say, I really had a good time. I really liked it. It was a lot of pressure. I mean, I don't miss the pressure. I don't miss the death threats. Yeah, I don't miss that. And, you know, it's true. It was sometimes very difficult. But I do appreciate what I've done. And, of course, some people will say, oh, we didn't like that. And we, okay. But for sure, I did not go for the status quo. And I think that comes with also waves of people not agreeing with it. But when you look at Montreal now, I feel like it's greener than ever. We have to continue on that front. Climate change not going to stop. Whatever political cycle happens, it's still a problem we all have to deal with. So, yeah, it's I feel, yeah, I'm proud of it. And I would do it again. Oh, yeah, absolutely.
1: You would do it again?
0: It was an adventure of a lifetime. Yeah, absolutely.
1: Even with all the pressure, even with all the other stuff that was there, the threats of social media, I hate you, you'd still do it again.
0: Yes, because I feel like after 10 months out of the office now, I also realize how lucky I am. I spending time with my husband, my kids, they were all but around me during this time. They're still there. My friends are there.
1: You have a great support system, right?
0: Yes. And it's nice to see like, wow, we went through this and we made it. We made it.
1: By the way, and I asked you too, you know, you have a husband, you have kids, your kids are, you know, grown, but you did all this stuff on your own. It's like you were backpacking as an adult, just going to see all these different places around the world.
0: Yeah, because before being mayor, I had more time with my other jobs and traveling. I started to travel when I was very young and very young. No, it's not true. I was 19. I don't know if that's very
1: pretty
0: young. Yeah, is it? Because I feel now our kids are traveling even earlier than that. But I've traveled a lot with my backpack just to experience life and trying to stay as long as possible in one place just to see how, you know, as an anthropologist, again, it's just to
1: see how people live.
0: Yeah, exactly. And experience.
1: I'm going to run out of time. I mentioned some of the things you're doing. You also, besides the book, what are you doing at U of M?
0: At UDM, yes, I got this great mandate of the title is amazing. I'm called a guest expert. And what I will be developing is a cycle of conferences that will bring, I call it Valerie and Friends for now, but I will be talking about the ecological transition for sure. And I also support different university project to make sure that what researchers are doing can be applicable to public deciders like mayors, like ministers, like, because science is amazing and the public service is on the other side. How do we better communicate? Because I believe that the best decision that any leader, political leader can take is based on science and data.
1: Last thing, do you look at all at what's happening in the city of Montreal? You have a new mayor. Do you check back? Do you see are you still involved at all in seeing what's happening politically or not really?
0: Oh, no, not at all. No, okay. No way. For me, it was a decision. Like, I think there's an expression you use. It's a Monday quarterback.
1: Monday morning quarterback.
0: Monday morning quarterback. Yeah. And I don't want to be that. I've had a lot of those when I was
1: there. No, I know.
0: And now I'm just like, it's their time. They do their things. And they have all I know. All I can say is that they have all the tools and power to troubleshoot when it's needed. And they will do their job.
1: Okay. Last thing, you know, Cavendish is still not done, right? I just want to say.
0: No, but now you have to ask the other team about it. Okay. I still have my t-shirt.
1: But you didn't wear your I'm doing Cavendish for sure t-shirt, so I'm a little disappointed.
0: You know who wears it? Yeah. It's my son, actually.
1: Does he?
0: Yes.
1: Well, I'm
0: yes.
1: proud that it's carrying on the tradition. That's great.
0: It stays in the family.
1: Perfect. And thank you. I'm wearing the tie you got me with all the bicycles on.
0: And
1: thank you.
0: Yeah, it's a beautiful tie, you wear it
1: very, very well,
0: Aaron.
1: Valerie Plante, Montreal's first ever female mayor, and what she's doing right now and keeping very, very busy. Can people follow you? Are you like active on social media? On Instagram?
0: Oh, totally. Okay. Please follow me and I will keep people posted if it gets translated, my first novel. But please, follow me. Doing great things.
1: Great to see you again.
0: Great to see you.
1: Thank you for
0: coming. Thank you for having me.
1: Yeah, and it's my pleasure. All right, we'll take a break. Let's go to traffic. CJD 800 Traffic Center. Check on the drive. Here is Lauren Glazer. Lauren.
2: Aaron, we do have delays on the westbound side of the 20 starting now before Angrenier, running back to the Ville-St. Pierre interchange. On the eastbound side of the 20, pretty slow as well from 55th to 1st Avenue for the outbound side of the Mercier Bridge. Tough drive from Ville St. Pierre. We are dealing with an accident on the span. Left lane is currently blocked. Northbound the carry, tough. Shubrick up to the top. Also delay southbound the carry now from the top to Van Horn. Southbound 15 busy also between Delavre-Andre and the Champlain on the eastbound side of the TCAN. It's a tough drive also between Côte-de-Liesse and Saint-Laurent on the eastbound Met, again between La Cordière and the Anjou interchange. For the westbound side of the Met, delays there from Anjou to a stall. It's after L'Angelier. We do have more volume on the westbound side of the Met. Starts now Saint-Michel back to the carry. 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
14: Welcome back indeed. That was nice to see the mayor, the ex-mayor. That was kind of fun. So let me talk about something else. This is a story last week. I'm not sure this got a ton of attention at the time, right in the midst of all this trade stuff that's going on with the U.S. Canadian Prime Minister Mark Carney welcomed Ukrainian President Volodymyr Zelensky here and announced a partnership between the two countries, something I don't think we have heard ever before with respect to how long this deal is supposed to last. Christian Lopresh is a professor of political science at the Royal Military College and also at Queen's University, and he is on the line. Mr. Lopresh, let me begin by asking, you know, it's not every time or every day you hear of one party or one government leader telling another leader that the two countries, which we knew were friends or friendly, sign a 100-year agreement. So what's this about exactly, a partnership?
15: It's about deterrence. It's about sending a clear message that Canada's going to support Ukraine, not for how long it takes, but whatever it takes. And if you see, the messaging has been changing from other allies as well. to make clear to Vladimir Putin that he cannot and will not succeed redrawing Europe's borders by force with violence. And that cannot ultimately be in Canada's or any other mature members of the international community's interests. And Canada, of course, this will also now make Canada more of a target. Since the United States is now out of supporting Ukraine financially, the two biggest supporters are the United Kingdom and Germany. You've seen Russia significantly step up its hybrid warfare and cognitive warfare attacks against both those countries. And with Canada now doing the right thing that we should have done probably when the conflict started and the hard lessons that we've learned, we can now expect that this will likely also have repercussions with regards to Russia looking to undermine our country.
14: Oh, well, when you say undermine, we assume they've been trying to do that now for quite some time. You think this makes it worse?
15: Well, I mean, if you look at Germany and you have drones with explosives on the airport in Leipzig beside a weapons transport to Ukraine, that's a pretty clear signal. And when the German chancellor comes out and calls that state-based terrorism, that significantly mm-hmm. changes the equation. But I think it's also interesting what Canada is offering, right? So there's three dimensions to this partnership. There's a defense partnership, there's an economic partnership, and there's an energy partnership. Because we know we cannot rebuild Ukraine if there's not a security guarantee that goes along with this. So there's a clear signal here that when the fighting ends, so this war for Canada is not going to be over or for allies when the fighting ends. We're going to need to provide security for Ukraine in the long term. We're going to have to need to help rebuild Ukraine. And that means making Ukraine a full and constructive partner of the Western alliance. And of the, if the Prime Minister is talking about a pivot to Europe that he wants to make happen, the Ukraine will be a full member, economic and security member, of Europe, of the European Union, and ostensibly sooner or later of NATO. And so this is playing ahead to send a clear signal that Ukraine is not just a country that we're supporting now because it's in our interest, but we understand that Ukraine has made a choice to be part of the Western democratic capitalist community.
14: You know, you described the other countries, of course, supporting Ukraine. I was kind of taken aback, and perhaps, I don't know, you or when we heard Donald Trump this say, I think over the weekend, right, that he's urging Ukraine to stop, trying to explain why the price of gas is as high as it is, and actually came out and said that the Ukraine should stop attacking, or I guess hitting drones at Russian diesel depots. And I thought to myself, who would say something like that? And I realize it's Donald Trump, but I mean, at the end of the day, Ukraine is doing the best it can just to survive still in this war.
15: Ukraine is not just defending its borders. Ukraine is fighting for its very existence. Ukrainians remember the Holodomor in the 1930s and the attempt by the Soviet regime to wipe out Ukrainians. And this is why Ukrainians are still in this fight today, because they know that if Russia wins, that will be the end of Ukraine, not just as a country, but Ukraine as an identity. And as for Donald Trump's comments, I mean, the president is known for trying to blame the problems that he created on other people or trying to claim victory on solving problems that he himself created. Yeah. So in this particular case, I think he's just looking to deflect attention from the problems that he created, because, of course, Russia does not export any diesel to any allied countries.
14: If I can just, we're going to run out of time. I just want to have you comment as well. Part of the comprehensive strategic partnership that Prime Minister Carney announced includes the production of drones here, and it's pretty significant.
15: Well, look, the European army arguably is the European army. It's like an army of 600,000. It is highly battle experienced. There's so much that we can learn from Ukraine as we're trying to rebuild our military and do it quickly in this increasingly volatile world. And clearly drones have become one of the main capabilities that you need for a whole host, not just attack, but also logistics capabilities. And so this is not just us providing Ukraine. It is also us learning from Ukraine.
14: Do you think, just as a final question, when are you looking at, maybe it's not fair to ask, is a time frame for when the situation between Russia and Ukraine comes to an end? There have been so many meetings. Americans have sent envoys. Do you see an end to this?
15: We are in this for the long haul, and I think it will take a long time to resolve. But, of course, this is Russia, and just like the Soviet Union collapsed from one day to the next, things could change in Russia from one day to the next. But I fear that if they change, they will not change for the better. So whatever comes after this war, I think will be even more dangerous than what we're living today.
14: Mr. Luprecht, always thank you. I appreciate the time.
15: It's been my pleasure. Thank you.
14: 3:30. Got news coming up next. Stay with us for that. And then, you know, of course, with the American tariffs, you know, last week, the introduction of that ban on Canadian liquors, wine, spirits, that kind of thing. We'll talk to someone directly affected by that next.
0: Good afternoon. It's 3:31. I'm Jason Mayoff with a CTV News update. Montreal's blue-collar workers will be staging rotating strikes starting Tuesday of next week. Each borough will be hit for 24 hours, but essential services will be maintained during that time. The strikes are happening at the same time as the World Cycling Championship, which will be closing several roads around the city. Stats Canada says inflation held steady at 3% last month as rent and travel prices rose. Gasoline costs continued to increase in August, but at a slower pace. Without gas, prices rose just under 2.5% last month. And on the campaign trail today, the Liberals are promising to expand parental leave and add thousands of subsidized childcare spaces. The PQ would pause and audit government IT projects and favor smaller Quebec-based solutions. The Conservatives unveiled their immigration policy. For more news, including 5 arrests in a Chinatown jewelry store robbery, go to cdbnewsmontreal.ca. And with the latest from the CJAD 800 Traffic Center, here's Lauren Glazer.
16: We have delays northbound 13 now from Codelias up to Henri-Bourassa. You are losing some more time between the Vachon Bridge and 640. Southbound 13 delays there between the Vachon Bridge and Dagenais, and again between Hickmore and Autoroute 20 for the westbound side of the 20. Difficult drive between Angrenon and Ville-Saint-Pierre, also between 32nd and 55th Avenue. Eastbound side of the 20 also delays starting at 55th at the first for the outbound side of the Mercier Bridge. It's tough from Ville-Saint-Pierre. Earlier on, we did have an accident on the span. Southbound 25, difficult as well. Yves Prévost to the tunnel. A lot of off and on volume for the westbound side of the Met now. Start Saint-Michel out to the DeCaring Interchange. 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
0: Your Dormez-vous Weather Center forecast, a mix of sun and cloud today, the high 19, clear tonight, the low 10, and sunny tomorrow, mix of sun and cloud in the afternoon, and the high 21. It's 18 downtown. Your next CTV News update is at 4 o'clock.
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14: So we are gradually beginning to learn, really almost on a day-to-day basis, just how significant these next round of banning or tariffs are affecting Canadian businesses and products here. And one of them, as we found out just the other day, will involve liquors from Quebec. And, well, one of the people being affected, and there are many, by the way, is Stéphane Rochefort. He's co-CEO of Pure Vodka, and he is on the line. Thanks for the time this afternoon. Let me begin by asking, in your specific case, from what I understand, this is going to hit you pretty hard.
33: Well, this restricts us from, you know, opening new markets because as we speak, we're not in the U.S. market, but it's something we've been working on for years now. And obviously COVID first and then the Trump reelection, and this, you know, totally restricts us effective late September of getting any alcoholic or non-alcoholic products within our portfolio in the U.S. It definitely, you know, impacts us and dictates a different story for the future.
14: So let's talk about the fact, as you mentioned a minute ago, you're not already in the U.S., but you had plans to expand. Can you detail what it is you were planning to do?
33: Yeah, so the U.S. market is extremely complex. You know, when you're not in the industry, you look at it as a country, but it's actually 50 different markets with different, you know, rates in terms of taxes and different laws and different ways of getting to market. But the classic route to market for the U.S. is finding an import partner and then in each specific state, find distribution partners. And then, you know, look at retailers to eventually resell the products or restaurants and bars. So it's a really complex ecosystem, which involves, you know, preparing labels, which we've been doing, you know, finding partners in each of these specific tiers. So import distributions. So it's a lot of things to set up. And what we were targeting is specific markets where we would, you know, find like an over-indexing of consumer target consumers, and those markets were Florida and Massachusetts. So we were well advanced in those markets. It's something that we've been putting on the side for 2 years now, I would say.
14: Wow.
33: But this eventually like really restricts us from thinking of getting in the market.
14: So I have a couple of questions. Number one, did I read right? You have roughly more than $200,000 invested so far without having made any sales into that market?
33: Yeah, absolutely.
14: And what are you hearing now when you, I mean, I realize it's only a couple of days, but with respect to the people you have been talking to, who, you know, now that this ban has now been put in place, are they kind of wondering what the hell's going on as well?
33: Yeah, the whole industry is actually, you know, if you look at it from a U.S. perspective, you know, distributors and importers are being affected with those tariffs. And, you know, Canadian whiskey imports is a big thing in the U.S. Tequila is also been affected in the last years. So it's jeopardizing the whole industry, mm-hmm. and access to capital is also extremely difficult because of all of this uncertainty and, you know, risk that's being associated with our industry that's been impacted on both sides of the, in the U.S. and in Canada.
14: So, I mean, going forward, we still obviously don't know how long this is going to play out. What does this do to the nature of your business? Obviously, you've been operating only in Quebec, or you operate across Canada. What are you doing now?
33: Yeah, so we are, you know, Quebec is the big bulk of our business. We're actually more active in France than we are in the rest of Canada. So the to answer your question, the first thing is really to look at opportunities in Canada. It's always been challenging with other provinces, especially with the LCBO, but we see doors being open now, and we will be listing one of our mocktails, non-alcoholic cocktails, in the fourth semester in the next months in Ontario. So obviously Canada needs to become a real priority of ours. There's also Europe, which obviously is opening up. We're well established in France, so looking at French countries surrounding France, for example, Belgium is something that we have in our pipeline. And also we need to look at emerging markets. So we are in the vodka category, like you mentioned, with Pure Vodka, but we're also in the gin category, Romeo's Gin. And the gin category has been really booming a lot in Europe. Now we see that boom, you know, happening more in emerging countries like India, other countries in Asia, and also in Africa. So we need to look at those opportunities, but Quebec and the market of Quebec, which is also evolving a lot, especially with the doors being open on January 1st for grocery stores now being able to sell spirit-based ready-to-drink cocktails as of January 1st. That will be a big change in the landscape, and that will be a focus of ours. So even though all of this is happening on the south side of the border, we still have opportunities in Canada we need to grasp and in the rest of the world.
14: Yeah, so to that point, we've heard the Prime Minister, we've also heard provincial premiers make a point about, you know, interprovincial trade barriers to come down, but it's been a while now. Do you have a sense that that's beginning to happen? Because it seems like it's as difficult now as it was 6 months ago.
33: Yeah, it's extremely slow. Obviously, the first barrier is, you know, shipping to consumers, which is what, you know, most distilleries are looking at. What we see now is not necessarily like interprovincial appetite for listing products from other provinces, which we, you know, we still need to work on. I mean, like Quebec products being sold in Ontario and BC and vice versa. But there's obviously, you know, people, Canadians are more and more aware of what is happening. So we see a bit more fraternity, as I could call. So more doors being opened up in the rest of Canada for us. Because if we would have talked 3 years ago, to be fully transparent with you, we saw more opportunity to get our products to become a success in the U.S. than in the rest of Canada. Now it's completely swapped. And a big, big, big topic of ours is the market being opening up in January 1st, which is a whole different topic. But in our industry, it's like you can see it many ways, but it's a new opportunity, which comes with costs, with disruption. So we need to correctly plan. That's the main subject right now. You know, the Metro and the IGAs being able to resell those canned cocktails, which they have never been able to do. And, you know, the model of the SAQ being opening up. So that's a big disruption, you know, in our industry. It takes a lot of the space.
14: All right. I guess we'll leave it at that. I wish you luck. As I said, we don't know what happens here almost on a day-to-day basis, but as I said, I hope things work out. Thank you so much.
33: Thank you very much.
14: Yeah, you know, I guess part of the issue here is the idea that we don't really know, you know, how these bans are going to play out. We know about the, you know, the ban on wholesale spirits or wines rather in spirits, but remember, there's still a couple of days before these go into effect. By the way, there's no new news, if you will, on those negotiations, other than I did hear Mark Carney when asked today or yesterday over the weekend. You know, he has spoken to Donald Trump. The issue is they're not spoken about necessarily trade negotiations. And you keep hearing Donald Trump hearing, oh, Canada is rushing to come. Okay. Well, maybe there'd be more to find out today. We're going to find out, by the way, speaking of Mark Carney, what's going on today, because there's a huge investor conference in Toronto. It's been, I guess talked about now for the past couple of days. The idea being that if we're lucky, there could be, I don't know, billions of dollars in new investment announced here. So we'll talk more about that when we come back in a minute with Michael Serapio at CTV News, who's covering the story today. So stay around for that. First, a check on the drive. CJD 800 Traffic Center, where Lauren Glaser has a check. Lauren?
0: Aaron, we are dealing with slowdowns now. Westbound side of the Met between Papineau and the DeCary Interchange. Also, a lot of volume on the eastbound side of the TCAN. Cavendish through to Saint Laurent on the eastbound Met, again between LaCordaire and the Anjou Interchange. Southbound 25, pretty busy now between Beaubien and the tunnel for northbound the Carry. That is a tough drive as well from Sugarcup to the top. Southbound the Carry delays due from the top to Van Horn for southbound 15. It's slower between Turcotte and the Champlain. Busy drive westbound 20, Turcotte at the Ville-Saint-Pierre. You're losing time now between Anse Cabaton and Perreault. For the outbound side of the Mercier Bridge, tough drive from Ville-Saint-Pierre. Some good news, the accident on the span has been cleared out. There's no shortcut for saving time, but saving money is simple. 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
14: It's been talked about now for a while, and it's pretty exciting if it does come to pass, and that is the fact that the government of Canada is looking, I think the term is, to catalyze $1 trillion in investments over the next 5 years in this country, and it's all happening, at least the beginning of it, starting today in Toronto at a giant investment summit. Michael Serapio, CTV News national auto correspondent, on this story today. Michael, is that all, just $1 trillion?
3: $1 trillion across 5 years, which is a lot of money. But it's funny that you put it that way, because when you think about it, all these international funds that are coming in, these sovereign wealth funds that will be represented in Toronto over the next couple of days, they represent more than $100 trillion in investment capital that could potentially be available. But out of that, Canada just looking for $1 trillion across 5 years to be essentially the gas in the engine of the Canadian economic vehicle, because they're looking to these investors to put that money into over 160 projects, everything from AI data centers to critical minerals to wind, solar, oil and gas, nuclear, a lot there on the table that they're hoping that these international investors will jump in and be a part of.
14: So a couple of things here. Number one, I found this really interesting. It's kind of like, I'm trying to remember back in school when we had a presentation to make, right? Every class or every student would have something to show and be judged on. It seems to some degree, you know, premiers are all out there. Danielle Smith apparently has 34 different projects that she's going to be pitching here, and premiers from across the country are all there. It's kind of like show and tell a little bit.
3: Yeah, show and tell. But, you know, I'll say this. There is obviously a level of enthusiasm when you look at Canadian companies like Aalto that will be there trying to pitch, as you say, and from these provincial and territorial governments. But it's not basically going to these companies cap in hand, because yes, they're looking for investors, but really bear in mind that the investors would not be coming to Toronto if they weren't authentically interested.
14: Sure.
3: And I think part of that context is understanding that the trade war, the trade challenges Canada has now with the United States, is a challenge that's shared globally by a bunch of people that have really been investing in the U.S. but now find themselves up against a U.S. administration that's anti-free trade. So they're looking for different markets, more secure markets, and as they do that, resonating in their ear is Mark Carney, who's been very consistent since Davos, saying, we need to rally as middle powers, consider Canada. And they are authentically considering Canada by coming here. So yeah, real enthusiasm from Canadian players, but also an enthusiasm to look for a potential investment in this country from global players.
14: Yeah, and of course, if we look back, one of the reasons this is being done is because, you know, let's be honest, Canada's done such a poor job of attracting this kind of investment over the past 10 years. Now we have a different prime minister. So obviously you ask yourself, well, what's going to change? Is it regulation? What has made Canada, for these people, these investors, an unappealing place to invest up until now?
3: Yeah, well, listen, they just have to look at what's happened at energy in this country and how slow that investment has been, how slow that development has been. You know, it's Trans Mountain Pipeline, Keystone Pipeline, all those things. And I appreciate that not everybody is supportive of pipelines, but that does send a global signal of, can you get anything done in Canada? And I think that was the question. And now you have a prime minister who has organized this, and not only organized this, but actually has a reputation around the world as a man that gets things done, be it the governor of the Bank of Canada or the Bank of England or the head of Brookfield. But they know who he is, And reputationally, he's been able to extend that to the country. The question is, can he close the deal? So yes, there is a changing of signaling from this country, and there are people that want to hear it because they do want to invest in Canada because it is a stable country with a lot to offer, which may have been dormant for the last 10 years, but obviously coming back and roaring.
14: It also, from what I read just really quickly, part of the issue here has been, I don't know if that's the case now, but I imagine that's one of the things we'd look at changing, the regulatory environment here, which has always been difficult to negotiate.
3: Yeah, absolutely. And that, listen, that is not an easy debate, right? Because the Prime Minister just last week signaled that, for example, in certain projects, the provinces will take over, in particular with oil and gas, and that means they're stepping away from that type of regulation. And that is politically challenging in this country, but it is true that this country has been slower than other jurisdictions to get through the regulatory process. So how you simplify that is something that the world is looking at. And as I say, the Prime Minister has been sending out a very clear signal to everybody he can talk to that is changing and we are moving things quicker than before.
14: So to what we said off the top, you know, Michael, we're talking about a 5-year sort of, path here, if we will, if you're going to kind of look at it that way. But my understanding is there are already some deals, and this is typically what happens, right? There are some deals that have already been announced that we don't know about. Have we heard anything today? Any clue on what those deals might be?
3: Yeah, you know what? It's speculative, so I don't really want to attach my name to it, but there are certainly rumors that by tomorrow we're going to see a number of deals announced. And bear this in mind, right? This is officially the first day of the summit, but really people are just arriving for a gala dinner tonight. But no, that has not stopped people from making phone calls, talking to each other, already kind of exchanging those deals. And it's been very clear from the Prime Minister, Emilia Joly, that even before today began, that they expected certain things to be signed. So I guess best to say there is something that's going to happen, and it will be an important symbol in terms of where this country is going and the kind of the energy behind investment. So we'll just see how large those deals actually are.
14: We also read a piece over the weekend, Canadian banks, and I guess this had already been decided. We just found out about it now, and this has been ongoing, I guess, for a while, pledging to make a lot of capital available here as well, which is what you need to have, not just the government here, but private industry too. That's something, obviously, the government worked out before this even began.
3: Yeah, absolutely. And they add to that the announcement today that they're also going to fast track kind of income tax assessments for investments over $1 billion, which might be a bit of an eye roller. But if they actually give a determined tax level for companies, it makes it easier for them to make the decision of, okay, if that's what I'm going to be taxed on, I can live with that. Let's move forward. So they're doing a lot of greasing the wheel right now ahead of announcements.
14: You know, I wonder too, and I think people might be asking the question, we know there are investors here from all across the world. Are there Americans here as well, given what's going on between our two countries now?
3: Yeah, absolutely. Absolutely, Americans are here. And I don't think that should be anything that concerns anyone. Just bear in mind that everything that's happening with the United States in terms of what's problematic is at the political level. It's from the White House. But when it comes to money, money knows no nationality. Investors know no nationality. What they want is stability and predictability, and that's what Carney is trying to sell them on.
14: Yeah, and it's funny, though, because you consider, and I know it's not perhaps fair to compare, we had a Liberal government in place, and when we're looking at the bad numbers, the one I keep coming across is worst performance in GDP in the entire OECD, right? That's something we don't want to have to admit, but that's the case. And that's something the Prime Minister is very much aware of, and that's something he wants to begin to change. So we know that is going to happen.
3: Yeah. Yeah, absolutely. And, you know, and at the same time, if we get this investment, those numbers change very, very quickly, right? Like at the end of the day, if you do comparative numbers as well, Canada actually has more economic wiggle room than most of the G7 nations. So that you hear time again, we're in a good financial position. That is true. So there is leverage here that Canada can play. It has been playing it. They're also leveraging the Prime Minister's reputation, how well regarded he is in this moment. So the big question is, can he close the deal? Will this actually be a moment where the words and the slogans he shared actually comes into fruition? So this is going to be a big test politically as well as economically for the Prime Minister.
14: Last thing, I just wanted to mention this because it is one of the notice or one of the things noted here. External capital, it says, is already taking a renewed interest in Canada. Castatscan said direct investment here hit $96.8 billion in 2025. That is the highest level in 18 years. So something to be said for that, I guess, step in the right direction.
3: Yeah, yeah, as I said, like, I mean, the investment, the markets are hungry to invest. They just want the proper signal, and arguably the signal's been given, and they're moving in this direction. We'll see how that works in Canada, the favor of Canada's economy down the road. But yeah, absolutely. They're listening to the words and they're reacting to it.
14: Michael, I thank you for the time. I appreciate it.
3: No worries. You take care.
14: You too. Michael Serapio, CTV National News, on that big investor conference today. And as he said, maybe don't wait for a big news today. Maybe. They're just all getting there now, that big dinner tonight, and then maybe after that's done by tomorrow, we'll start to hear some things coming out of that investor conference. 4 o'clock, Jason's got your news coming up. James Manning will join us on the other side. A couple of new polls out today. Talk about that when we come back.
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2: Good afternoon. It's 4 o'clock. I'm Jason Mayoff for the CTV News Update. Clearing this evening, it's 18 downtown. Weather details in minutes. Here's what's making news right now. Immigration and parental leave on the campaign trail today. Tax benefits for some of the biggest investors in Canada and detecting where major earthquakes could occur. With the latest from the CJAD 800 Traffic Center, here's Lauren Glazer.
0: We're seeing a pretty slow drive on the westbound side of the 20 before Encourneau de Ville-Saint-Pierre. You're losing some more time now between Anse and Cabot-Townil-Perrault. Eastbound side of the 20, volume 55th to 1st for the outbound side of the Mercier Bridge, pretty busy from Ville-Saint-Pierre. Eastbound side of the T-Can delays there between Cavendish and Papineau on the eastbound Med and again between Vio and Anjou. Southbound 25, busy Prévost to the tunnel. We do have delays also on the westbound side of the Met now between Vio and the DeCary Interchange. For northbound Laurentian, off and on slowdowns between the 440 and 640. Jumpstart helps kids across Canada access sport and play so more kids can get into the game. Learn more at jumpstart.canadiantire.ca. Traffic and transit every 15 minutes on CJAD 800. Your next report at 4:15.
2: In the news, this is day 19 of the Quebec election campaign, and the Conservative Party is talking immigration. Leader Éric Duhaime says he wants to change the criteria for accepting immigrants to favor democratic countries and wants to cut benefits to asylum seekers.
6: Those who come here to abuse the system are not welcome. I think that's our main position. We have a lot of businesses in our regions that need those employees, and currently the only power that we have is to diminish that number, and that wouldn't be wise.
2: Elsewhere on the campaign trail, the Liberals would add 2 extra weeks of shareable parental leave and add more daycare spaces. The PQ promised to pause ongoing government IT projects pending an audit and to favor smaller projects involving Quebec firms. Quebec Solidaire says it would put $5 billion into the redevelopment of Maisonneuve-Rosemont Hospital and promised a structured public transit project for eastern Montreal. Major investors who are looking to Canada will get priority access to tax rulings. But Canadian Press reporter Jason White says the program will only be for some of the biggest spenders.
15: Investors putting $1 billion or more into Canada's economy will now get faster access to tax rulings. The announcement comes as the Prime Minister prepares to welcome global investors to a high-stakes summit in Toronto.
2: The government says getting Canada Revenue Agency decisions more quickly will reduce risks and give investors the confidence they need to move their major projects forward. Google is bringing its age assurance technology to Canada. The technology uses artificial intelligence to detect underage users. Canadian press reporter Brenda Molina Navidad says the tech looks at clues like the types of information a user has searched for or the categories of videos they've watched on YouTube to identify users it believes are underage.
16: The accounts of those users will be changed to include additional protections, such as safeguards on content recommendations. If Google mistakenly identifies an adult as being under 18, that person will be able to prove their age through such tools as a government ID or a selfie. Meta is already using AI to look at context clues, such as birthday celebrations,

0: The increasing use of age assurance technology by tech companies comes as governments around the world, including in Canada, move to implement age restrictions for social media. And researchers have developed a tool to help predict where major earthquakes could strike.
1: The technique uses GPS data to identify locked sections of faults where stress is building. Researchers say it correctly identified the area of Russia's Kamchatka Peninsula where a magnitude 8.8 earthquake struck last year. The tool cannot predict when an earthquake will happen. Researchers are now studying whether it could help identify higher risk sections of California faults. I'm Matt Mattinson.
0: 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It's 18 downtown. For all the news during the day, stream us on your smart speaker. 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
8: That is James Money. He is over at the Montreal Gazette. And Jim, we're just a day away from the first debate, but we have a couple new polls out today, provincial party polls. One of them actually shows the Liberals having moved ahead of a keep CAC Christine Frisch. Into second place, but you suggest here, you say, why are the Quebec Liberals still working or looking for the on switch for their campaign? Meaning?
9: Because they're tanking. They're tanking. The fact that Léger has them in second place, a mere 6 points behind the Parti Québécois, and with a grand total, with 3 weeks to go till voting day, with a grand total of 10% support among Francophone voters, I would not look at that as a triumph. There's another synopsis poll that was published in La Presse, which essentially finds the same thing. We've got maybe 14% Francophone support for the Quebec Liberals, but once again, they are coming in third place, and the PQ doesn't seem to be budging. And then the icing on the cake, and I don't know if you had a chance to look at this, buddy, but I don't know if you saw that report on RadCan today, where you have no less than a dozen, that's right, yeah. 12 Liberal, high-ranking Liberal, either operators or, you know, former members of the party or former movers and shakers in the party, saying, listen, this campaign is tanking. And you know what? Nobody wants to listen. We've tried to give them some advice. We've called. They don't call us back. This is beginning to smell so much like 2018 again, Aaron. It's not even funny, because you'll recall that in the aftermath of that disaster for the Quebec Liberals, a disaster that they still haven't recovered from, it was all the same. Well, you know, they weren't talking to anybody. It was a small clique of people who thought they were in charge. They knew everything. And we're seeing that. In terms of the breakdown, the regional breakdowns, of course, you know, the Liberal Party of Westphalia and Montreal will be safe and sound as of, you know, October 6th. That said, not so sure about the 450, not so sure about the rest of the province. And as for who is perceived as the best premier for

0: Quebec. It's still a tie. Still a tie between the guy who wants to take Quebec out of Canada and the woman who basically is the last vestige of one of the most incompetent governments Quebec has ever had. All things considered, if somebody hasn't sat down and had a long talk with Jean Milliard today, or even if he hasn't sat down, perhaps had a long talk with himself, it's time. Because believe me, even if he crushes everyone tomorrow in the debate, even if he triumphs, okay, which I don't think is going to happen, it may not be enough to pull this out of the fire. These numbers, this close to voting day, in an election campaign, quite frankly, where it may not be right, but the fact is, a minority living in rural Quebec is going to be the real kingmakers. It won't be RJ. It's that 30% out in rural Quebec is going to decide who the government of Quebec is. And if Charles Milliard is barely hanging on by his fingernails with, he's got his, how can I put it, his locked in support in the West Island of Montreal. But apart from that, if Francophones don't even know who the guy is, and there's a lot of people who still don't know who this guy is, it's game over. And as I said, I'm only amending my prediction for the election. I know I said that he'll probably wind up as leader of the second opposition party in the National Assembly, but I'll amend it to say that's if he wins his seat in Orford.
1: So a couple of things. The one thing, we always point to the fact, no matter where the Liberals are, be it second or third, depending on where the two different polls today came out, I'm still trying to understand how is it that the PQ are still sitting at the top. And then I think to myself, well, Jim, is that because that 27 or 28%, whatever it is, that's a solid PQ vote. It always was, yep. It always will, yep, be, and it's always going to stay there.
0: Mm-hmm.
1: Is that
0: that's
1: why?
0: Right. You're 1,000% right. The same reason Donald Trump enjoys his core of about 30% in the U.S., no matter how many times he proves he's legally insane, okay, these people will vote for him hell or high water, and you have the same thing. And it's a generational thing. It's a culture with a small C thing as well, because there are two Quebecs, right? There's Montreal and there's the rest of the province, and quite frankly, the rest of the province, even if they knew Jean Milliard, which they don't. The question is, would they like what they saw? What's scary, Aaron, is that most Quebecers have got no problem with Bill 96. Most Quebecers have got no problem with Bill 21. And the people who are vying for power know that. Okay? And in the end, we're looking at this issue of identity, but the problem as well is that we're not seeing that much erosion in terms of the PQ support when it comes to sovereignty. And maybe people say, what the hell with it? I'll vote for the guy. He's going to hold a referendum. It's not going to pass. And, uncertainty, we've had uncertainty for 50 years. It doesn't bother me. That may be, I'm not saying it's right, but that may be the prevailing view. But and I still maintain the main issue in this campaign will be the sovereignty of Quebec. But the question now is, how seriously is the electorate going to take that? How big a deal is anyone going to make out of this? I know Christian Cachette has tried. Jean Milliard, we're hearing sort of, bits and pieces, but I shouldn't even be saying bits and pieces. And as for Al Jame, these are theoretically, the Federalist parties in this race. I'd say their federalism is at best of a lukewarm nature. But like I say, these numbers for the Liberals are downright scary. And I don't think, it's not over yet. Everything could change. And, maybe everything can change. But like I say, unless, a meteorite hit the studio tomorrow night and everyone got vaporized by Charles Milliard, I don't think there's a real chance of this trend being broken.
1: But isn't 3 weeks still an eternity in an election campaign?
0: It is when people are paying attention, but you and I have seen it. This campaign, first of all, it'll have maybe one big hit a day, but I hate to say it, Aaron, but between Trump and Carney and what's going on in the world, I don't really think a lot of Quebecers are tuned into this campaign, like really going, oh my God, this is like they kind of know all the whole sovereignty thing. And maybe they will tune in at the last minute. But normally when you are, when you've got a shot, you tend to be in competition, and all the numbers I'm seeing here suggest that maybe apart from a few fluctuations, this moribund Quebec Liberal Party is in the same spot it was when Charles Milliard took it over. It is still burdened with a past that has you know more clouds over it than anything else, and it's very rare that you can look back maybe in the early days of the Charest government when things were going well, but right now to see what was once a mover and a shaker, one of the big players in Quebec politics, reduced to this kind of position, it's well, on the one hand it's kind of sad, but on the other hand it also suggests that, you know, a lot of Quebecers, I hate to say it this way, it's not a matter of like or dislike. They simply moved on from the Liberals.
1: You know, I wonder, but Jim, we're ignoring the fact that, you know, apparently as of the weekend, Charles Milliard's face is now on the Liberal bus.
0: Can you imagine that? Can you imagine how big a brick you had to be hit in the head with to not have done that from the get-go? We're going to have a campaign, but shh, don't tell anybody. One of the great quotes that I saw in that RadCam report today was that one Liberal was complaining about the campaign posters going, they're not even red.
1: Yeah.
0: You know? Really? What brainiac had that idea? You know? We're going to think outside the box? That's good, because you're thinking outside the election, too.
1: Yeah, the red and blue, and it's the last thing you kind of see in those posters, too. It doesn't make
0: exactly
1: a whole lot of
0: sense.
1: Exactly.
0: You know, I was out for a walk before I came on, and in my neighborhood, the signs are up, and I see my Liberal guy, and it's up in the left-hand side. It's almost like, you know, yeah, oh, yeah, he's with the Liberals.
1: Don't tell anybody.
0: Don't tell anybody.
1: Yeah. I will say one thing. I heard someone bring this up, and I thought this was a fair point, suggesting of all the candidates running in terms of economic experience, Charles Milliard's the guy, right? He's an economy guy, Ford Chamber of Commerce guy, lectures in university, and has not been up until now anyway, kind of hammering down on that to say, look, here, I'm the guy with the experience here economically, and that's the biggest jackpot we're in. I find that a bit odd as well.
0: But that's the difference between being a politician and being an economic expert. And the other question is, and it's also a matter of judgment, because I've said from the get-go, I don't blame Monsieur Milliard for this. I blame his entourage. I blame his team. I think they should have been dumped weeks ago, but now he's stuck with them. And if anyone's going to pull it out of the fire, it's going to be Charles Milliard. But once again, he's going to have to make some hard decisions and say, listen, if I only have one shot at this, I've got to cut all the loose baggage. I have to really, you know, pare down this campaign to make it winning, as opposed to like saying, oh no, we're the smartest people. Don't worry, people will vote for us because we're the Liberals. Those days are gone. And quite frankly, Aaron, even if they maintain some presence in the National Assembly, which I'm sure they will, but even if they're the second opposition party, that's it for the Liberal Party. I mean, people just are going to look at it, and it'll end up perhaps going the way of the Union Nationale. Yeah, well, it's a part of the fabric and this and that. But as I say, that's the crazy thing. People have moved on. It's not a matter of, oh, I won't vote Liberal because of A, B, and C. It's like, I don't even know who the Liberals are, and I don't care. You know, so we'll see how that goes.
1: Jim, before I let you go, I want to go to your second point. You're right. Will stage debate theatrics, because the first TV debate is tomorrow night, will that determine Quebec's next government? To which you add, absolutely. What kind of theatrics are you looking for here?
0: All of them. You're going to see the PQ go after the CAQ. You're going to see the CAQ go after the PQ. You'll see the Liberals. You try to go after the PQ as a single force. You're going to see the Conservatives go after everybody as being the same old, same old. And it's so funny to see Eric Zahane, the Conservative leader, try and turn around and kind of, you know, how can I put this, cacticize the Conservatives. In other words, you know what, we're not these other guys. We're new, we're fresh, and this is how we look at things. Listen, the policies aren't sticking. And today, I mean, to be fair, Christine Slechette had a terrible day. Another RadCam report saying the $99 million Santé Quebec or Health Department digitalization project, oh, it's going to cost $1 billion. What? I mean, on the one hand, I shouldn't be shocked, right? It's the CAQ. But on the other, have they learned nothing?
1: Well, no, that'll but wait a sec. You have to put that in perspective. That's almost 10 times more than they originally budgeted it for, right? And they chose to ignore that information. I thought that was the story today.
0: Well, that's the thing. That's the hallmark of the CAQ. But going back to what we're talking about, Aaron, this is what's going to come up tomorrow night. It's not going to be about policy. It's going to be about you are so, you're stupid, but you over there in the other lectern, you're even
1: yeah,
0: dumber
1: you're
0: than
1: stupid,
0: that guy.
1: Right, okay.
0: You know? And you're taking Quebecers for a bunch of fools. And this is it. I'm very sorry. You know how sausages are made. Most of our listeners know it's not going to be a matter of policy on Wednesday morning. It's going to be clip. It's going to be who gave the best clip. Who was the most memorable line? Who looked good? Who looked bad? And it's all, to a certain extent, yes, things could change. Because even then, we haven't seen what we have seen. In fact, Paul St-Pierre Flamand, on PQ Leader, under pressure, and sometimes he deals with it, and guess what? Other times he doesn't.
1: You're right.
0: And if tomorrow night's one of those times, guess what? All the numbers could change. But are they going to change in favor of the Liberals? Will people start, you know, throwing their support, at least in QC, completely to the Conservatives? It's going to be a very interesting night. But unfortunately, if you're going in there saying, I need to know what my financial future is going to be under the next government of Quebec, or how I'm going to live for the next 4 years in Quebec, no, you're going to get a lot of slogans, a lot of clips, and a lot of theatrics. And that's sad, but unfortunately, that is where we are thus far in this campaign.
1: James Smedy, Montreal Gazette. Jim, thank you.
0: Not the man.
1: Let's go to traffic. CJD 800 Traffic Center. Lauren Glaser, and an update for you right now. Lauren?
2: Aaron, we're having a tough time on the westbound side of the Met now between PNF and the DeCary Interchange. Pretty busy on the eastbound side of the TCAN. Volume there between Cavendish and Sandler on the eastbound Met. Again, between VO and the Anjou Interchange. Southbound 25, pretty busy. Prévost to the tunnel for the upbound side of the Jacques Cartier Bridge. You are losing time now, starting St. Joseph via Papineau South. Northbound 13, the volume starts to cover 2 up to Henri Bourassa, and again between the Vanshow Bridge and 640. Southbound 13 has delays also. Hickmore to the 20 on the westbound side of the 20. It's difficult before Angrignon out to Ville Saint-Pierre, again before Morgan running into Île Perrot. Pretty busy as well for the upbound side of the Mercier Bridge, starting at Ville Saint-Pierre. 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
1: All right, thank you, Lauren. Traffic is brought to you by the Bonaventure Expressway, because the inbound Bonaventure Expressway is going to be closed from September 19th to 22nd. So that's from Saturday to Monday. From 6:30 a.m. to 4:30 p.m., that's because of the World Cycling Championships in Montreal. So again, inbound Bonaventure Expressway closed from September 19th to 22nd from 6:30 a.m. to 4:30 p.m. Be aware. All right, 4:21 brings you to my question of the day that started the things off today. This kind of came up through a Wall Street Journal article, which on the weekend basically talked about the fact that Prime Minister Mark Carney is quietly exploring the idea of what's called associate member status for Canada in the European Union as part of the EU. Now, just reading that sentence alone and the fact that Canada is looking to do something to become an associate member, whatever that means, within the EU, it shouldn't come as that surprising because, of course, on the heels of our really deteriorating relationship with the U.S., we've been told, right? The Prime Minister said this on multiple occasions. He's going to be looking elsewhere. We need to, you know, do business with other people, not just rely on the relationship we've had with the United States, which for the time being, looked kind of broken. So Ottawa is looking elsewhere. And that elsewhere, in this case, is the EU, the European Union, and a $21 trillion economy. There's money there. Now, the idea on the table is not full EU membership. That's not going to happen. We're not part of the European Union as a member. But the idea of somehow coming up with a unique alliance, that's how they're describing it, would give Canada preferential access in key areas. What's being described as frictionless movement for Canadian goods, services, and workers and students in specific areas, like supply chains with, you know, energy and mining and defense. All those things that Canada could do with Europe, and to some degree has already been doing, but with visa-free access for workers. So not having to worry about, you know, we're going to go send people over, you'll have to get a thing, you can stay for a month or two or not. No, it would be almost as if we were EU members, which, you know, as I said, we're not going to be. But for those particular projects, like natural gas pipelines and shipping in the Arctic, for example, that would be able, those people would be able to go back and forth, just as they were going province to province in Canada. Now, Mark Carney was asked about this, right, on the weekend, because, remember, he is now today big investor summit, but he was at TIFF, at the Toronto International Film Festival, and the question came up, as I said, based on the Wall Street Journal article, what's going on? Here's what he said.
3: Look, we're not looking to become a member of the European Union. What we are looking and beginning, we'll begin discussions for unique alliance with the European Union, between Canada and the European Union. We share the same values, we have the same priorities, and we have very complementary strengths. We're stronger together, and this is at a time where the world's more dangerous and divided, and friends need to stick together at these times.
1: Can't argue with that. As I said, especially because of what's going on with the U.S. right now, this seems like a kind of a logical thing to do. Pretty bright, I think. Now consider, living in Europe does have some perks, right? Potentially. Easy travel across borders, strong public transit. You know all the stuff that comes with, you know, Europe, don't you? Universal health care, generous vacation time, really generous vacation time. But there are trade-offs. Salaries are typically lower. Income taxes and social contributions are often higher than in Canada. So your take-home pay may actually be a little bit lower. And depending on where in the EU, there are, what are you, 27 countries that are here, they're not all obviously the same. You go to the Nordic countries, the Western countries, it can be quite expensive. Copenhagen, Amsterdam, Dublin, etc. They rank among Europe's most expensive. But if you move to the other side, to the Eastern European side, cities like Bucharest and Sarajevo and Krakow, dramatically cheaper. And we would have access back and forth, as I said, without visas to be able to do that. So my question to you today is, A, do you like this idea of Canada forging this, you know, special new alliance with Europe, right? Like associate status. That could mean easier travel, easier work permits, trade with other EU countries, and also a way to show the U.S., maybe as a bonus, that our relationship has now become an open one, you know, where we get to see other people, or in this case, other countries, besides just the U.S. Yes, they're our biggest trading partner, but actually the numbers show we've done a little less business with them this year and more business with other countries around the world. Now, I told Google that I live in Montreal, and then I asked which city in the European Union, in the EU, would be closest to Montreal in terms of culture, cost, you know, lifestyle, etc. Number one answer, and I specified, by the way, not French, because if you put French in, it gives you two cities in France. One is Nice and the other is Lyon. But I said, just if you wanted to go there, take French out of the equation, where would it be? Number one answer, Berlin. It says, very Montreal-like, artsy, festival-heavy, club-centric culture. English works well in daily life. Rents are now lower in Berlin than they are in downtown Montreal. Number two is Barcelona, Spain. Number three, Lisbon or Porto in Portugal. It says, if you're willing to trade some big city scale for better value and sunshine, both of those places, Lisbon and Porto, rank very high in the quality of life versus cost. So my question again kind of goes back to this idea of us doing business with Europe, more business with Europe, and I want to know what you think. Good idea to broaden our trade base given the issues we're going through right now with the U.S.? Or do we have to also consider that by doing this, because I think you have to bring this into the equation, it would perhaps serve to antagonize the U.S., which might, I don't know, end up with more problems for us. You know, Donald Trump doesn't like to be second fiddle. Now, yes, we already do trade with Europe, but when we announce something like this, and if a deal was to come here where we officially become an associate somehow, would that jeopardize our relation with the U.S. even more when it comes to trade? And what about you personally? Because I'm curious, if we do a deal with the European Union, and you could live in any country or any European city, which one would it be? You get to go anywhere. No issues with visas, permits, or anything else. You get to pick up and go. Where would it be? Greece and Portugal have always been pretty appealing to me. Been to both. What would it be for you? So if you could pick any place in Europe, if we do a deal and you don't need visas and have to worry about that, where would it be? And by the way, if you've ever lived in Europe, what was that experience like when you compare it to living in Montreal? So if you've ever been or spent an amount of time, not just a week as vacation, but if you've ever spent any amount of time there, family, whatever, what was it like? Would you consider moving to Europe if, in fact, this deal was to go through and we had this new associate status, associate member status with the European Union? 790-0800. You can text me at 514-790-0800. Canada wants to be an associate member of the European Union. It's good for everybody, according to the Prime Minister, good for business, good for people. Do you agree? And if you could live anywhere in Europe, if that became the case and we could travel there just like we travel from province to province, where would you go? Which city, which country would it be? Your calls, your texts when we come back.
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10: Good afternoon. It's 4:30. I'm Jason Mayoff for the CTV News Update. Five people are facing charges after a jewelry store smash and grab in Chinatown. Police say the group smashed a door and display window on Clark Street Friday afternoon, stole jewelry, and then drove off. The suspects are aged between 16 and 21. Police believe they may be linked to other thefts across the greater Montreal area. There was a brief lockdown at a high school in Île Perrot today. Police say they got a call about a suspicious person outside of the school, but didn't find anyone. The investigation is still underway. And Montreal blue-collar workers are planning rotating strikes to start a week from tomorrow, with one borough affected at a time for 24 hours. Essential services would stay in place during each 24-hour walkout. The strikes are happening during the Road Cycling World Championships. For more news, including a 98-year-old man fighting mandatory fees at his private seniors home, go to ctvnewsmontreal.ca. And with the latest from the CJAD 800 Traffic Center, here's Lauren Glazer.
2: We do have a slow drive on the westbound side of the 20, starting at Turcotte to Ville-Saint-Pierre, again before Morgan, running at Dale Perot. Eastbound side of the 20, delays there between 55th and 1st Avenue. For the upbound side of the Mercier Bridge, it's pretty slow from Ville-Saint-Pierre. Northbound the Carrie, delays now Sugarcamp to the top, also delays southbound the Carrie from the top to Good St. Catherine. More volume for southbound the Carrie from Sherbrooke out to the Champlain on the westbound side of the Met. Busy drive now between Lacordaire and the DeCarry interchange. For northbound Laurentian, it's a slow drive as well between Notre Dame and the 640. A quick reminder from Canac, if you want the best prices, you need to go where the prices are ridiculous. And that's at Canac. Canac truly helps. Traffic and transit every 15 minutes on CJAD 800. 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
10: Your Dormez-vous Weather Center forecast: clearing this evening, the low 9 degrees, sunny tomorrow morning, then increasing cloudiness around noon, the high 21, and Wednesday cloudy and the high 26. It's 19 downtown. Your next CTV News update is at 5 o'clock.
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22: Yeah, I think it's a fantastic idea.
23: I think it's a great idea.
24: I think it's a fantastic idea.
25: I think we have to do what's best for us. We have to think of ourselves and our country and whatever we want.
24: We have to become less reliant on the U.S., and we'll be partnering up with more like-minded people.
26: Europe cannot replace American trade, but it's a good start.
24: Oh, I'm sure it will antagonize our beloved Trump, but who cares?
22: Travel would be easier. The best place to probably for me would be like France or Italy. You know, those two is a nice area.
26: Personally, I would absolutely move to Madrid or Barcelona. It's fantastic there.
25: I think if I ever moved to Europe again, I think it would be Italy or Portugal would really interest me.
24: I suggest Nice, France. South of France is beautiful, and French, English, and Italian. I find very similar to Montreal.
25: I think in the long run, we will be stronger and more independent, and I'm all for that.
1: Wow, a lot of yes, yes, yes, followed by more yes. Canada wants associate status in the EU. By the way, where are all my calls for this? Where's I want to move to Greece? Crete, Rhodes, Athens. Greece is beautiful. It's like a million islands in Greece. I get a single caller who wants to move to Greece. Thank you, Melina Mercouri. So I want to hear from you. First of all, to those callers who said, you know what, this idea that Mark Carney is broaching, to maybe have us create or have a special status created for Canada as part of the EU, not a member, but just associate status, right, where we could do free trade with them. In essence, that's what it is. And by the way, my understanding is we already do free trade to some degree with most of the EU, but this would go a step further, right? So we could have our people, workers, students, and that's part of this here as well, go back and forth, no need for visas, no need for anything. And look, we want to expand our trade.
0: given what's going on with the U.S. right now, and Mark Carney has said this is not a secret, that we're going to try to make as many deals as we can with as many countries as we can. And if this is an easier way to do it, there are 27 member nations in the EU. You know, $21 trillion worth of economy here, that's a lot of trade. However we can make that easier seems like a good idea. So I'm not sure what the downside here is. None of you have brought one up. The only one I could even think of was, if we do this, would we antagonize the U.S., who, as you know, based on the reason we didn't do a trade deal with them in the first place, was they wanted to tell us who we could trade with. Well, we're going to trade with whoever we want to trade with because we're a sovereign country and that's what we're allowed to do. So if we want to go ahead and do this with Europe, great. Or with the EU anyway, great. What do you think? And the second half of the question, as I said, is if you're going to move, if you had the opportunity, if there wasn't a hurdle to have to overcome, right, to go to a place like anywhere in the EU, right, without having to go through paperwork and residency status and just easy enough, like you would go from one province to another, where in Europe would you go? And as I said earlier on, if you've ever lived in Europe for an extended period of time and then come back, what was that like? How does that compare to Montreal? Be curious to know. I think a lot of people, there are a lot of expats, by the way, in Portugal, from what I understand. Another great place you want to consider maybe going. Let me go down here. 790-0800. I just want to read one that says, I would go to Berlin, which came up on my list when I asked Google. It's affordable, lots of English friendly jobs, easy to get around, free public transit for students, an amazing techno club scene, also located close to other major European cities like Warsaw and Amsterdam. That's the other great thing about Europe. Everything is close to everything else. You hop on a plane, 45 minutes, you're in another, you know, it's like across the entire EU zone, which is nice if that's what you like to do too. What about you? Nicholas, what do you think? Do you agree with this idea or not?
3: No, absolutely.
0: Oh, you don't? No. You're the first one. Why?
3: Well, very simple. Europe, it's a great place to go visit, not a great place to make money. There's an immigration problem there. A lot of the locals wish they come to North America, Canada, United States to make money. And I don't understand Carney. You know, I think the problem with Carney with the United States is he's part of the World Economic Forum. He wants a globalization, whatever it may be. The thing I don't understand is this. We want to be a European Union, okay? Why go across the ocean, and why don't we make an American union? Have Mexico as Canada, United States.
0: We already do, Nicholas.
3: We already do.
0: Yeah, we do. We have a free trade agreement. We have a CUSMA agreement, right, with those three countries. It's just not working out. Not because we don't want to, because the U.S. president keeps blowing it up.
3: So, which is the biggest market in the world? Is it the United States or European?
0: Well, I don't know. In terms of dollars, I guess it would be, and not just a matter of the biggest one. The easiest one for us, of course, is there's no ocean to cross to get to the U.S. I understand all that, but I'm just saying if we're going to expand our trade, right, because we have to worry about the U.S. and what they're going to do or keep doing with banning and tariffs, wouldn't it make sense to deal more with Europe if we could?
3: Well, actually, we're already doing it.
0: I know we
3: basically
0: do.
3: Basically, the biggest market is the United States. And, you know, being a Canadian, I know a lot of Canadians would love to go down to the United States, forget about having a visa and work down there, because that's where all the money is, not in Europe.
0: All right. Fair enough. Well, there's a ton of money. It's a $21 trillion economy. You can't say not in Europe. Alain, what about you? What do you think?
4: Hi, Aaron. I just moved back from Europe, actually, 4 years ago.
0: Okay.
4: I was living in the U.K., and I've spent most of my career, even though I'm Canadian, I spent most of my career in Europe and the Middle East region. And 4 years ago, I decided to move my family back to Canada. Europe is not an example to follow. Europe is a lesson of how not to do things.
0: Oh.
4: If the idea is to have a comprehensive, advanced free trade agreement with Europe, I'm all for it. Associate membership, no way on earth.
0: Why not?
4: Europe is bankrupt. France is bankrupt. The UK is bankrupt, even though it's not part of the EU anymore. Spain is bankrupt. Italy is bankrupt. We are highly taxed here in Quebec. But compared to Europe, it's nothing. It's nothing. There are no jobs. All the young people are looking to leave. Look at the number of French people that are coming to Montreal every year. If we were to increase the quota, we would double and triple the number of French people moving to Quebec.
0: Mm-hmm.
4: And we're not happy with Quebec, and people want to come to Quebec.
0: That's a very interesting take. Now, you mentioned, obviously, as you said, the UK is not part of the EU anymore, but you lived in London?
4: Yeah. I lived in London.
0: Uh-huh.
4: I've lived in Paris. And 4 years ago, I decided that it's not the place for my children anymore. They're
1: wow.
4: teenagers. And I said, no way do I want my children to grow in the UK or in France.
1: Because you find the quality of life here so much better.
4: So much better. Society, despite all the, you know, what we talk about and certain issues that we have in society, it's nothing. I can, you know, there are some people who believe that the UK or France are on the verge of civil war. The tension is boiling in Europe.
1: Over immigration specifically?
4: Between the immigrants that are coming in, and the differences in values and in cultures that are not being absorbed, that are not being integrated, and the indigenous there are the European, you know, the British person, the French person, and they feel under attack because all their value system is mm-hmm. being challenged.
1: Okay.
4: They can't integrate well with the waves of immigrants that are coming.
1: I really appreciate your call because you offer a rather unique perspective, and I do appreciate that. I'm going to move on, but I just want to ask you one last thing. You know, you've talked about London, you talked about England, you talked about France. Are you willing to say that across the entire EU, it's pretty much the same? You'd be making a mistake to move there thinking life is better there than here?
4: Well, I would think places like Poland or Hungary, maybe they still have, you know, they're more restrictive than other countries, and they're still on the growth path because they've been traditionally underdeveloped. But to give you an idea, in France, the after-tax, average income after-tax is $2,400, euros, I'm sorry. So
1: about 3,600 Canadian.
4: About 3,600 Canadian in a more expensive country.
1: Okay.
4: Don't forget there you have the sales tax or the VAT is at 20%.
1: Well, Alain, thank you for quashing my dreams. It's very, very handy. No, I'm kidding. Listen, I appreciate you, as I said, with a very unique perspective. But again, if it's a matter of doing business with them though, and a matter of Canada reaching out to find another person or another group or set of countries to trade with, that's okay though, right?
4: Of course.
1: Okay.
4: That's what I said. An advanced free trade. We have a free trade agreement.
1: We do.
4: We signed 10 years ago.
1: Right.
4: There are 10 countries in Europe that still haven't ratified.
1: Right.
4: I mean, imagine how slow they are. However, if we want to enhance that agreement
1: okay.
4: so that we have real free trade, fully free trade with Europe, I'm all for it.
1: Alain, I appreciate
4: it. They're going to impose their laws on us, and we cannot participate in those laws.
1: Alain, I appreciate the call. Wow. Interesting from someone who's been. Demi, what about you? Is it Demi or Demi?
2: Yes. Hi.
1: Hi. Are you moving to Europe?
2: Absolutely. Can't wait.
1: Where are you going?
2: Greece.
1: Oh, you're going to Greece. Yeah.
2: Absolutely. Yeah.
1: Okay.
2: We already bought our house.
1: Oh, good for you. Can I ask, where? Where in Greece?
2: Southern Kalamata.
1: I love Greece.
2: I love it. Yeah. Can't wait. Retiring there soon.
1: You just heard this guy going on about how terrible things are
2: in
1: Europe.
2: Let him talk.
1: Okay.
2: Let him talk. It's beautiful. It's
1: all right.
2: A different life.
1: It is. It is.
2: I guess he's in a different stage of his life.
1: Okay.
2: Younger children, so I get it.
1: Okay. You just
2: education
1: want to sit back and relax. There's not a whole lot of places nicer than Greece.
2: I don't want to touch the education system. I just want to go there and retire.
1: Good for you. I wish you luck. Have a wonderful time.
2: Thank you so much.
1: Isn't that nice going to Greece just to hang out, just to retire? I got to squeeze in one more here before I get going. Gabrielle, good idea or bad idea?
5: Oh, it's Mike.
1: Oh, Mike. How's Mike, I'm sorry. Good idea or bad idea?
5: Bad idea.
1: Bad idea. Why?
5: Yeah, well, you know, I'm an immigrant here, and there's a reason that my family had left Europe at the time. We are being dragged into this globalist, concept without consulting the Canadian people. And the best example I can give you is the forest last week. They're signing this 100-year agreement with Ukraine to support them militarily and socially and economically. I mean, Aaron, between you and I here, don't you think we have enough problems we've got to take care of in our own backyard?
1: Yeah, but Mike, there's a war going on, Mike.
5: Yeah, but the war does not concern us. And
1: really?
5: The war is being perpetuated right now because of, you know, don't forget that Zelensky has banned elections now.
1: Okay.
5: I don't know how many years now. I think
1: I understand elections are actually coming up in Ukraine.
5: He is a dictator right now.
1: Okay. I didn't want to get into Russia, Ukraine. I just wanted to get into what you thought about the deal of Canada getting in with the EU in an associate capacity is a good deal. Not get into a discussion on, you know, Canada, Ukraine, and Russia, because that's not sort of central to the point. But I appreciate the call. Just really quick, Gabrielle, what about you? Good idea or bad idea?
6: I think it's a great idea.
1: Okay.
6: I think
22: I mean, Canada has what Europe needs, and Europe has its people. So myself, I spent some time in Europe. Started in 1989, went to university there, and then spent time in the Czech Republic, Poland, Netherlands. I've been pretty much everywhere in Europe. I think we share the same values. We have what they need, and they have what we need, which is people. And the second largest market after the U.S., I think it's a great idea.
1: Mm-hmm. All right. I appreciate the call. Yeah, the end of the day, isn't it just as simple as that? As he said, they have the people. We have the stuff we can give them that they need. If we can do a deal, why not do a deal? We should try to do as many deals as we can. But maybe that's too simplistic. I'm going to close with this text from someone that says, we can't even trade between our provinces, and now we want to trade with 27 other countries? Get out of here. Thank you, texter. Thank you for your calls. Appreciate your text on this one as well. Let's go to traffic. CJD 800 Traffic Center. Lauren Glazer's got a check. Lauren?
6: Aaron, we do have a busy drive on the westbound side of the 20. Volume starts at Turcotte now, back to Ville-Saint-Pierre. More volume before St. John's to a problem. That's at St. Charles. And again, between Morgan and Ile Perot on the eastbound side of the 20. It's busy also between 55th and 1st Avenue. Upbound side of the Mercier Bridge, tough from Ville-Saint-Pierre northbound to Cary. The volume now starting at Sherbrooke up to the top. Eastbound side of the TCAN delays also between Cavendish and Papineau on the eastbound Met, again between VO and the Anjou Interchange. Southbound 25, difficulty Prévost to the tunnel. A lot of off and on volume on the westbound side of the Met, starting now VO back to the DeCary Interchange. Discover the 2027 Chevrolet Bolt, Canada's lowest priced EV with over 400 kilometers of estimated range. 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Your next report at 5 o'clock.
1: 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All right, we've arrived at News Quiz time for the folks at Empire Gold. Here's the deal. 9 questions, 60 seconds. 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You could pocket $1,500. Empire Gold, the folks who pay the most for your gold or silver. 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You know, I say they guarantee they pay the most. Well, someone actually, I guess, listens to me when I say that. They went to get an appraisal of some jewelry to a store in the West Island. They were told it was worth $1,000. And then the person said, well, you know, I heard on the radio, you know, I heard Aaron Rand saying that, you know, at Empire, they guarantee they pay the most. To which that person said, anybody can say that. Well, this person decided to go to Empire Gold with the stuff she had. She was offered $1,000 there. She left Empire Gold with a check for $2,300. Yeah, anybody can say it, but Empire guarantees it. Empire Gold are at 5593 Parry. That is a block west of the Cary Boulevard. 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Remember, no appointment necessary. Just walk in. Your appraisal is done on the spot, and you leave with a check in hand. That same visit for more money than anybody will pay you, only at Empire. All right, here we go. Toss-up question for today, 790-0800 when you think you know the answer. First right answer plays the game. The rate of inflation, Canada, for August was released this morning. It showed inflation remained at what level? Rate of inflation for Canada, month of August, released this morning, remained at what level? Inflation. 790-0800 to play the Empire Gold News Quiz next.
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1: All right, we have Dino on the line to try to win some money. Hi, Dino.
38: How are you?
1: I'm pretty good. How are you?
38: Very good.
1: All right, we in the car?
38: I'm stopped. I'm parked. Okay. I was going to entire.
1: I like that people feel the need to say, I'm not driving while we're doing this. I'm parked because that's the safe way to do it.
38: Oh, I'm shopping. Okay.
1: Dino, let me get to the toss-up today, which is as follows. The rate of inflation for August released this morning shows our inflation rate remained at what level here in Canada?
38: Much too high. 3%.
1: 3% is right. All right, you're in the game. 9 questions, 60 seconds. Get them all right. You win $1,500 courtesy of Empire Gold. Failing that, it's $15 for every right answer. If you don't know an answer, you can always say pass and come back to it if time remains. But remember that if you answer a question incorrectly, you can't come back and change it. All right, so if you're not sure, use the option and just say pass. The clock will start as soon as you say that you are ready. So, Dino, are you ready?
38: I'm ready.
1: This past weekend marked the anniversary of the Dawson College shooting. How many years has it been?
38: 20.
1: Yes, in the most recent Leger poll, what political party provincially has moved into second place?
38: The CAC.
1: No, sir. Donald Trump has promised every American adult $5,000 if the Republicans win the midterms. How much would that cost America?
38: Trillions.
1: Yeah, okay. Celine Dion has returned to the stage in Paris. How many shows will she be doing?
38: Six.
1: No, when Christine Frechette is now asked whether she's a separatist or a federalist, she says she's what?
38: Autonomous.
1: Yes, Canada and Ukraine announced a new long-term partnership that will last how many
38: 100 years? 100 years.
1: Yes. This iconic Canadian boxer who Muhammad Ali once called the toughest man he ever fought.
38: Cavallo, George
1: yes.
38: Cavallo.
1: Yes, what Quebec-based musical group will be making its U.S. television debut tonight?
38: Oh, boy. I know it, but I can't say it. Pass.
1: What Canadian band sang the Canadian national anthem at an NFL game in Buffalo this weekend?
38: I can't spit it out.
1: It's okay. We're done.
38: Sorry.
1: Clock went off. How did we do that?
0: Six.
1: $90 for you sitting in a parking lot. That's not bad money, Dino.
38: Hey, pays for my shopping.
1: You what?
38: Pays for my shopping.
1: There you go. Listen, thank you for playing and take it easy, okay? We appreciate
38: Thanks
1: it.
38: Thanks a lot.
1: Take
38: Great
1: care.
38: Show. Thanks.
1: Thank you. All right. So there you go. No winner today. But he did pretty good, I thought, right? I think he's very excited. When we come back, we're going to get you to news, and then we'll come back on the other side of that, check in with David Hertel, wonder what he thinks of the polls that are out today. One of them, as I said, showing the Liberals, the Leger poll, moving ahead of the CAC into second place overall. We'll get his take on that and a couple more stories as well. Oh, that's next. And let me just point out, I know today is when we start our contest. You may have heard the promos up until now. So we are going to be giving away a trip or two anywhere Porter Airlines flies. It's going to happen at around just after 5:45 this afternoon. It will have to do with the song that we play when we come back from our commercial break at 5:45. You need to make a note of it. And I'll kind of let you know again before we get there. But that's coming up starting today. So make sure you're listening. News is next.
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6: Good afternoon, it's 5:01. I'm Jason Mayoff with a CTV News Update. Clearing this evening, it's 19 downtown. Weather details in minutes. Here's what's making news right now. The other parties attacked the CAC over cost overruns, the cost of homelessness in Quebec, and a 98-year-old man fighting mandatory fees at his seniors' residence. For the latest from the CJAD 800 Traffic Center, here's Lorne Glazer.
7: We're seeing delays on the westbound side of the Met now between VO and the DeCary Interchange. Also slowdowns on the eastbound side of the TCAN. They started Cavendish to Papineau on the eastbound Met. More volume eastbound Met Lac-Courtier through to Anjou. For southbound 25, it's busy between Yprevo and the tunnel. For northbound Laurentian, we do have delays now. Saint-Martin runs up to the 640. Northbound the Carry, it does have delays. Sherbrooke up to the top. Southbound the Carry, volume there from the top to Van Horn. And again between Sherbrooke and the Champlain on the westbound side of the 20. You are losing time before on Grignol out to Ville-Saint-Pierre. And again between Morgan and Dale Perreault. A quick reminder from Kanak. If you want the best prices, you need to go where the prices are ridiculous. And that's at Kanak. Kanak truly helps. Traffic and transit every 15 minutes on CJAD 800. Your next report at 5:15.
6: In the news, the other parties are going after the CAC over a report today that suggests the Frechette government ignored its own cybersecurity ministry and accountants who told her a $96 million IT project at Santé-Québec would cost a lot more than $96 million. Radio-Canada obtained documents showing it would increase tenfold to over a billion. Québec Solidaire's Ruba Ghazal says Christine Fréchette should be ashamed.
0: There was a lot of people inside of the Ministry of Transformation Numérique who told her to be careful, and she didn't listen to them, and she decided to go forward and to give a go to this project, and it's all the Quebecers who are paying for that.
6: The Liberal Charmillard says the CAQ is spending our money like there's no tomorrow and that it's a total disgrace. The PQ is promising a pause in ongoing government IT projects pending reviews, and it would shift towards smaller projects and greater use of Quebec-based suppliers. Well, the price of caring for Quebec's homeless population is on the rise, now sitting at more than $95,000 per homeless person. CTV's Sweeter Rassi reports.
8: With more than 12,000 visibly homeless people in the province, that puts the annual price tag at $1.15 billion. Maude Marquis-Bissonnette is the Gatineau mayor and part of the Union of Quebec Municipalities.
9: The cost of inaction is greater than the cost of action.
8: Here's the breakdown. Housing accounts for the largest share of the cost. Then comes healthcare, public safety, and financial aid. The total price tag is 16 times higher than what the average Quebecer costs the system.
6: An alliance representing 13 organizations serving homeless women is sounding the alarm, calling on the next Quebec government to provide permanent funding to keep up with demand as shelters reach their limits. A jewelry store smash and grab in Chinatown has led to charges against five people. Police say the suspects smashed a front door and display window Friday afternoon, grabbed jewelry, and then fled. Officers arrested the group aged 16 to 21 in Saint-Laurent and recovered the stolen items. Police say evidence suggests the group may also have carried out similar thefts elsewhere in the Greater Montreal area. Well, a 98-year-old Quebec man is fighting the mandatory fees he has to pay at his private seniors home. Mark Petty.

0: He wanted to opt out of the mandatory cleaning fee that included housekeeping twice a month and weekly sheet washing. But he found out he would still have to pay $118 a month whether he used the service or not.
1: They don't give us the chance to accept or refuse.
0: Already versed in tenants' rights, he decided to fight the charge and enlisted the help of a lawyer.
2: Yeah, basically, the TAL denied our claim. So we appealed the case at the Côte Québec.
0: In August, the judge ruled in Pettigrew's favor, saying the mandatory fees limited his free choice of suppliers of goods and services, and ordered Résidence Soleil to reimburse the fees he's paid since 2023, more than $5,000.
3: The Résidence Soleil is challenging the ruling, arguing a private senior's residence is different than conventional housing. A planned seven-day strike by Montreal blue-collar workers will rotate between boroughs. Instead of hitting the whole city at once, each borough would face a 24-hour walkout with essential services maintained. The strikes will happen during the Road Cycling World Championships in Montreal, which will be closing several roads. For interviews and other audio, go to cjad800.com or download the iHeartRadio app. Your Dormez-vous Weather Center forecast clearing this evening, the low 9 degrees, sunny tomorrow morning, then increasing cloudiness around noon, the high 21, and Wednesday cloudy and the high 26. It's 19 downtown. For all the news during the day, stream us on your smart speaker. Just say play CJAD 800. Your next CTV News update is at 5:30.
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10: 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So, David, not sure where to start, but let's go to polling. We had two different polls released today. One, surprising showing perhaps for the Liberals moving just ahead of the CAQ in the overall vote. Just give me what your take is on both those polls. Really anything change here?
11: No, not at all. We have to be very careful about these polls. Now, the Léger, yes, did show up two for the Liberals on the CAQ with the PQ still ahead, but not really moving at all. Actually, there was a third poll this morning. The Palace data came out also as well. So Palace had the Liberals and the CAQ tied at 23% in second place, and the Synopsis poll in La Presse had the CAQ ahead of the Liberals by two. So you're basically in a statistical tie when you look at all that at the end of the day. But more importantly, when you look on the ground, the Liberals are in huge trouble. I mean, it's very misleading to see, oh, the Liberals are in second place overall in the polling or close to second place. They must be doing very well. They're not. The Francophone vote in all the polling is hovering around 10%, which is abysmal and is

0: pretty much where Dominique Anglade's numbers were during the disastrous 2022 campaign, which was the worst Liberal result in over 60 years. And so the, and also what is very troubling for the Liberals is that the English-speaking Quebecer vote is around 50%. When Philippe Couillard and Jean Charest won governments for the Liberal Party of Quebec, the English-speaking Quebecer vote was around between 75 and 80%. That is also very troubling. When you look at the projection on Quebec 125 in the, for the ridings, the Liberals are trailing badly in the eastern townships, which is a sign that things are not going well, because any shot at a Liberal government, minority or majority, you would have the Liberals not worrying at all about the eastern townships. They're only leading in one out of eight ridings in the townships. Even in the Gatineau region, which, again, the Liberals should be able to sweep if they were anywhere near in good position, to a good position, they are only leading in three of the five ridings in the Gatineau region. And they are not leading anywhere north of Laval or east of Montreal. And when I'm, it's not even being close seconds. I mean, in the Quebec City region, they're in fourth place. And so, you have to be very careful. And that's why there was a damning report in Radio-Canada, this morning, where there was an interview of 12, former staffers, organizers, and, electeds from the Liberals saying that the campaign, Liberal campaign, is a disaster, and the right. And so you have to be very, very careful about reading the polls as anything but very troubling for the Liberals.
1: You know, you have to wonder, and I would ask you this, so, you know, you've been on the inside.
0: Mm-hmm.
1: You look at what that Radcan report that you just alluded to was, and you think to yourself, is this because of the one man? Is this the Charles Millard issue? Is this the people running the campaign who don't want to listen to anybody else? What would it be?
0: Well, when something goes that wrong, it's never one thing. It's a combination of several things. And that report alludes to it. I've been talking, obviously, to a lot of Liberals that are involved in the campaign, and also former, organizers, elected officials, et cetera. And so what I can come up with, one, Chalmillard himself, he's a really nice guy, really intelligent guy, but he has the same type of problem as Dominique Anglade had in 2022. He just hasn't found that way to really connect with the electorate. I think him and his team, and that's the second point, he has, what can I say, either a very untested or just plainly incompetent team around him, you know, wasting. And we talked a bit about this many times, Aaron, since January, since we've known that Charles Millard was going to be the leader, was going to take over from Pablo Rodriguez. He completely wasted the first 6 months of the year, completely, where he could have used it to get out there, to make himself known, to define himself, define his brand, define the party's brand. And the strategy, which is the third component of what's going wrong, the strategy for the Liberals were, don't worry, this election is going to be about stopping the PQ. We're the Federalist Party. Everybody's going to come home to us. That was the strategy. We heard it. People, we had officials saying it. Even Charles Millard, you know, banging on that. I remember several months ago in the spring talking about, I'll be driving the Federalist bus.
1: Mm-hmm.
0: That was his big thing. And he completely missed, him and his team and the strategy completely missed the fact that, and we knew this as well, the data was out there, that for Quebecers, this is kind of settled right now. This is not about the referendum. This is not about independence. It's about federalism versus separatism. It's about affordability. It's about economic uncertainty. It's about housing. It's about healthcare. Those are the key issues. And the polling during this campaign confirms this. The fourth major problem is the whole Pablo Rodriguez, Mara Risky scandal, because one of the consequences of that is that it completely turned off many federal liberal organizers from getting involved. I know this, and the Radio Canada article mentions it. A lot of federal liberals, and let's be clear about this. The best political organization in Quebec for the last couple of years belongs to the Federal Liberal Party of Canada. And their organization was ready and willing to come in, and it was coming in to support and help the Quebec Liberals, which was rarely the case in the past, but because Pablo Rodriguez was then the leader, they were coming and helping. That is no longer the case. Since that scandal, since of what a lot of people feel something wrong was done to Pablo Rodriguez, a lot of federal liberals in Quebec have stayed on the sidelines.
1: Mm-hmm.
0: So there are a lot of reasons, but most of it has to do with a lot of incompetence around Charles Milliard and a lot of just misreading and just a poor strategy. There have been more examples during the campaign, but the missteps that we're seeing of the campaign, the seeds of that were sown in January, March, June of this year.
1: So, David, I'm going to have to wrap up, but I find this fascinating because at this stage with, 3 weeks left to go in the campaign, and despite the fact that, maybe, just maybe, the debates turn out to be a turning point. I don't know for which party, but maybe it turns out to be something that people who have not been following this closely will now wake up to. Is it possible the Liberals can turn things around? So Charles Milliard is seeing these stories every day. So is his team, right?
0: Yeah.
1: And do you at some point sit back and go, you know what? There are people out there who we know, who we admire perhaps, who think we're not doing this the right way. Can you fix it from within, or do you have to start with a fresh new team?
0: Well, anything is possible. It would have to be a radical shift. I think Charles Milliard would have to come out with a type of message. I don't know if you remember, but back in 2014, actually, during the campaign, the CAQ was flirting with complete and total annihilation in the polling. It was really between the Liberals and the Parti Québécois. The Philippe Couillard led the Liberals with Pauline Marois led the PQ. And during the last final debate, François Legault made an impassioned plea and let out a couple of swear words, good old Quebec swear words, during the debate, and said, I'm mad. It's kind of a moment, I'm mad as hell and I'm not going to take it anymore moment from network. And it connected. Let's remember Jack Layton. I mean, 10 minutes at Tout le monde en parle created the orange wave. So it has happened in Quebec politics. But Charles Milliard, the other problem is that Christine Fréchette is also going for that, because Christine Fréchette is going also to go for the moment saying, if all the, because a overwhelming majority of Quebecers, Francophone and Anglophone, do not want a referendum, do not want independence, 70-30. So the question now becomes for the debate, if you don't want a PQ government and all this uncertainty, you need to vote for one option. And Charles Milliard hasn't connected with Francophones on that, has trouble even with English-speaking Quebecers on that. Christine Fréchette is going to go for that as well. So Charles Milliard needs to leapfrog not only Saint-Pierre Plamondon, but also Christine Fréchette with Francophones. And remember, Duhem is doing a fantastic job in the Quebec City region as well. So Milliard has a really, really steep hill ahead of him.
1: Last thing, I said I'd be the last question, but I appreciate the analysis here, because one thing that came up, and I'm curious what your take on that would be, Charles Milliard has the best sort of economic background here, right? He was a Chamber of Commerce guy, he lectures in this, hasn't really played that card in this,
0: no.
1: At least it doesn't seem like he has he?
0: No, and that was a huge mistake. Again, Aaron, you have no idea how frustrating that is to see, because he does have the economic chops. He has people around him. He has candidates that have the economic chops. But the fact is, there was a choice. This was a conscious choice made by the establishment and his team of the Quebec Liberal Party that said in January, from January all the way till now, that said, no, our focus is going to be, we're going to be the federalist option And by being that, being the clear-cut choice on federalism, everybody's going to come home to us. And so they thought the CAQ, they never thought Kirsten Fréchette was going to do what she's doing, because we're criticizing Kirsten Fréchette. It's a political miracle what she's done. Remember, François Legault was at 9% when he left office. Now she is in the ball game to form a minority government. This is enormous in basically 6-7 months. And so they completely underestimated Kirsten Fréchette, completely misread the intent of Quebecers in terms of their priorities, not having to do, they misread the fact that by not wanting a referendum, they thought that people wanted to hear about it. No, people want to hear about their day-to-day issues. Mm-hmm. And finally, the final point on this is that the Liberals are simply not offering, proposing anything concretely to help Quebecers in their day-to-day life. They're not scoring on that point. And Francophones and Anglophones, and they're taking the Anglophone vote. My final point. Again, this is one of those sub-stories of the failure of the Liberal Party of Quebec. Again, for the Liberals to form power, they have to have at least 70-75% of the English-speaking Quebecer vote. They are hovering around 50. That is a huge story for our listeners, I think, because the Liberals have taken the English-speaking vote for granted for so many times now. And we talked about language. Remember the Milliard blunder last spring? Again, we're talking about this. The numbers are clear. The English-speaking Quebecers are started to look elsewhere, and I think that's one of the bigger stories of this campaign for the Liberals.
1: We will leave it at that. David, thank you so much. Appreciate it.
0: All right. Have a great week.
1: You too. Let's go to traffic. CJD 800 Traffic Center. Lauren Glazer with an update for you. Lauren.
2: Aaron, we're seeing delays northbound 13, cover 2 to Henri Bourassa, again between the Vachon Bridge and 640. Also delays southbound 13, volume starting now, Côte de l'Est out to the 20. Westbound side of the 20, busy on Grignion to Ville-Saint-Pierre, losing more time, Morgan into Ile-Perrot. On the eastbound side of the 20, busy also 55th to 1st Avenue. Outbound side of the Mercier Bridge, tough from Ville-Saint-Pierre, northbound the Carry, lots of volume there from Sherbrooke up to the top. Delays on the westbound side of the Met now start Longelier back to VO, again between Lacadie and the DeCarry Interchange. 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
1: All right, thank you very much. 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
3: Hello, Aaron.
1: So what is this? I'd not heard this other than, seeing it here for the first time. The premier is being called today. Are we talking about Christine Fréchette today being called to the Gallant Commission?
3: What month are we in?
1: I don't know. Are we in September?
3: And what are you reading?
1: It says, premier called to testify at the Gallant Commission, which is now just which has been erased from my screen because Alice apparently... made a small mistake, and I was thinking, wow, this is a huge story. I thought the Gallant Commission was done. They're calling Christine Fréchette now for what?
3: I know.
1: What did she do?
3: Yeah, it's I was stunned.
1: As am I.
3: Yeah.
1: But not as much as Alice. Then the headline should be, the high cost of caring for the homeless, $1.1 billion a year. I saw that story, by the way. I got to tell you, we're doing something on this, I think, tomorrow. It is, I don't think most people have a clue how much this actually costs. It's staggering.
3: $95,000 a person? Can you imagine?
1: It's crazy. And, you know, you think, how? You know, what are we spending it on? But when you add it all up, that's what it comes to.
3: Well, yes. And the 95, they're saying, doesn't factor in all the costs. This is the cost to Quebec. It doesn't factor in municipal costs.
1: Right.
3: Which include, you know, municipal employees that have to go in to clean up after encampments. Firefighters that go out in to put out fires in encampments. It's 16 times higher than the cost of the average Quebecer. I didn't know this, but the cost of the average Quebecer for Quebec just to live in this province is $6,000, which is lower than I thought it would be. But $95,000 per person? I mean, most people don't make $95,000
1: a year. Exactly.
3: It's insane.
1: And then you read, you know, as you said, when you break it down, as I said, we're going to be doing more on this because I don't think anyone, when they hear this number, will believe it. The money, of course, given to agencies that, you know, are involved with looking after these people, it adds up everywhere down the line.
3: And the thing is, Aaron, if these people were living better, you know, if somebody said,
1: sure,
3: well, we spent, you know, $1.1 billion and look at what we've done,
1: yeah,
3: then that's one thing. But you think of all this money that's being spent, $95,000 a person, and these people are still living in misery.
1: Yeah.
3: There's something very, very wrong.
1: No question about that. Then you have a story here. I just heard this clip, I think, on our news. The 98-year-old seniors advocate. Good for him. What a win for this guy.
3: Yeah, talk about the accidental advocate. He, he moved to one of these Les Résidences Soleil. It's a private residence. This one is in Saint-Julie. And he's quite capable, so he's got a washer-dryer, and he can clean his own place. So he wanted to opt out of this mandatory cleaning fee. You know, it's $118 a month. And he said, why do I have to pay it if I'm cleaning
1: right.
3: my own house?
1: Yeah.
3: And they said, well, you have to. It's mandatory. So he went to court, and he won.
1: Good for him.
3: And he's been fighting it for 3 years. So now the Résidence owes him over $5,000. The Résidence is fighting it now. They're challenging that ruling. But then he said all the other residents, it's like this uprising. Right? It's like this uprising.
1: I think I've seen this movie somewhere where all the people in the home get together. Yeah.
3: Yeah. Yeah. So they're all, it's an uprising. And, so they're all saying, well, yes, well, we're paying it too and we don't want to. And so he says he's doing it for everybody now.
1: Good for him.
3: He's taken a stand. He's 98. He says he's hoping to get it settled before he hits the 100 mark.
1: I hope so too. although it would be a great story if it happened then.
3: I think this is a great movie. You could just see them, eh?
1: I think this
3: marching.
1: Sure this was a movie. That's what's coming to mind here. Last thing I want to get you, just real quick here. People volunteering to get the flu. Is this like, can anyone volunteer to get the flu if they wanted to? How does this story work?
3: I don't know how many people would really want to. It's 32 people. They have to be under the age of 40
1: okay.
3: and healthy. And they're being exposed to the flu. What's interesting is, they're able to do this study in Montreal only because the MUHC at the Glen, they have these infectious disease isolation pods. Because you can't do this study unless you can isolate these
1: right.
3: people. And they're isolated for a week. And the whole point is they get injected the flu virus in their nose. I mean, the flu is so horrible. Anybody who's had it, like, I can't imagine, you know, bravo to them for volunteering for this.
1: Wait, are they getting paid for this?
3: I don't know.
1: Oh.
3: It didn't say in the story.
1: Why would you do it otherwise?
3: They're probably getting some kind of an honorarium.
1: I hope so.
3: You know.
1: Okay.
3: But, so they're there for at least a week. And the researchers will watch and see how they start to get sick, how they start to get better. And they're saying that this is the kind of thing they need to do to study for future pandemics.
1: Mm-hmm. Which kind of makes sense.
3: Mm-hmm.
1: Okay. Those stories and more coming up, 6 o'clock, CTV News with Mitsumi Takahashi. Thank you, Mits.
3: Nothing to do with the Gallant
1: Nothing
3: Commission.
1: Nothing on the Gallant Commission. No. She's okay. never going to live this down.
3: Yeah. Okay.
1: 5:28. Coming up in our next half hour, we're going to talk a little bit, yes, about this story that Canada, the EU, Canada looking to sort of become an associate sort of player. And we'll talk about that and what it means. But then please don't forget, it's our first day of our contest where you could win a trip or two to anywhere, any destination Porter Airlines flies to. Just make sure you're here at around 5:45 when we come back from traffic. You want to jot the name of the song and artist down. I'll explain to you what you do once you do that. But that's coming up today, starting at today for the next 2 weeks for your chance to win that trip. Stay here.
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11: Good afternoon. It's 5:31. I'm Jason Mayoff with a CTV News Update. Montreal's blue-collar workers will be staging rotating strikes starting Tuesday of next week. Each borough will be hit for 24 hours. Essential services will be maintained during that time. The strikes are happening at the same time as the World Cycling Championships, which will be closing several roads around the city. On the campaign trail today, the Liberals are promising to expand parental leave and add thousands of subsidized childcare spaces. The PQ would pause and audit government IT projects and favor smaller Quebec-based solutions. The Conservatives unveiled their immigration policy. And Stats Canada says inflation held steady at 3% last month as rent and travel prices rose. Gasoline costs continued to increase in August, but at a slower pace. Without gas, prices rose just under 2.5%. For more news, including 5 arrests in a Chinatown jewelry store robbery, go to ctvnewsmontreal.ca. And with the latest from the CJAD 800 Traffic Center, here's Lauren Glazer.
2: We do have delays on the eastbound side of the TCAM between Cavendish and Papineau on the eastbound Met, again between Longchamp and the Anjou Interchange. For the westbound side of the Met, delays there, Lacordaire back to Saint-Michel, and again between Saint-Laurent and the DeCary Interchange for northbound Laurentian. Off and on slowdowns, 440 up to the 640. For the westbound side of the TCAM, it's slowing between Cover 2 and Ottawa 13. Delays also westbound 20 before Turcotte out to Ville-Saint-Pierre again, St. John's out to St. Charles, and as well before Ancien Cabotin running into Ile Perrot. 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
11: Your Dormez-vous Weather Center forecast clearing this evening, the low 9 degrees, sunny tomorrow morning, then increasing cloudiness around noon, the high 21, and Wednesday cloudy and the high 26. It's 18 downtown. Your next CTV News update is at 6 o'clock.
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30: What you said yesterday was you're not looking for membership in the EU, but a unique alliance with the EU. We already have a trade deal, a free trade deal. What more are you looking for? What's an example of where this can go deeper?
31: Well, there are multiple examples of where this can go deeper. So above and beyond the trade deal, we moved last June towards a deeper strategic partnership with Europe. One of the manifestations of that strategic partnership is Canada becoming the only non-European member of SAFE, which is the procurement, defense procurement arrangement. It's a 150 billion euro procurement arrangement. It, in effect, to simplify, we're treated as European for the purposes of that. And that means we can build linkages with European firms and develop, and that's already happening. You're seeing that in subs, you're seeing that in aircraft and others. So that's one example. But that opens up a broader set of issues where, and this is something the point we've been making, their sovereignty is determined by where you stand in a series of strategic capabilities in space, obviously in AI, in sovereign compute, in critical minerals, in energy, clean and conventional, and beyond. And so in those areas, can you deepen cooperation with like-minded partners so you have sovereignty, so you have resilience, so you have independence? No country can do that alone. Those interconnections, that integration, we saw the example earlier with critical minerals. We see it sometimes in financial payments. Those integrations, those can be used as leverage against you. With a like-minded partner like Europe, where we have very strong complementarities, Canada and Europe, there's a huge opportunity for both of us to build our sovereignty, build our prosperity for all our citizens.
0: So there you go. That's a prime minister of complementarities. I didn't know that. That's apparently what we have with Europe trying to join, not Europe, but as you heard the questioner ask there, this idea of an associate member of the EU. What's it mean? Is it doable? Especially given the fact that we already, as was mentioned, have free trade with them. Charles Emmanuel Cote is a professor of international law at Laval University. He is on the line. Mr. Cote, thanks for being here this afternoon. Can I ask you, the Prime Minister addressed this. We also know that there have been meetings with European leaders as well. How far along are we here? Do you think this is actually viable?
1: Good afternoon. And we're right now expecting to find out more in the coming days. It's difficult to know how far the discussions have been, but we can recap, maybe take a step behind just to assess a little bit what is open as possibilities with the European Union. There has been discussions on Canada becoming an associate member, and you referred to that expression. Mm-hmm. We should clarify that there is no such thing technically as associate member of the European Union.
0: Right.
1: This is not envisioned by the EU treaties. You are either a full-fledged member of the EU or you're a third-party state, and there is no in-between category. That being said, so it's clear that Canada is not seeking to become a full-fledged member of the EU, and it could not even if it would want to, because the first condition is that you have to be a European state. This is the legal definition in the treaties. But that being said, the European Union signed many association agreements with third party countries, either European countries such as Switzerland, for instance, or Norway, or European countries that want to become member states, like Ukraine, for example, but also with countries that are not European in the Mediterranean area, for instance, with Morocco. So this is already existing. So the EU signs treaties of association. So the country does not become an associate member, but is having a close, let's say, partnership. And there's not one size fit all in that. It's designed to meet the needs of the specific partnership in question. So I think we're more looking in that direction with what is being discussed now. The nature of the document that is, if there is a document that is to be signed or concluded, is still to be seen, but it could be also a framework political agreement to just basically encompass all these various initiatives that the Prime Minister and in the extract that you in the segment that you broadcasted referred to. So it would basically give a sort of overarching framework for deepening this partnership, including what we already have. And we should mention that we already have free trade as well.
0: Right.
1: Which is the question.
0: Given we already have free trade, what advantages would we have in a different status with the EU?
1: Yeah, well, again, the free trade is something. It means, and we have free trade agreements with many other countries. We have a free trade agreement with, we just signed one with Indonesia, you know, so this is something we're used to. It creates, you know, trade opportunities for our exporters. And we can, as consumer, have more choice with imported goods from the partner. So that's one level of integration, but it's what we're talking about here is a little bit more strategic in a way, like we talk about developing common strategies in very highly strategic issues like artificial intelligence, green economy, for that matter, and trade in energy as well. So in free trade agreements, you don't necessarily go that far. You don't develop common strategies. You leave it to the private sector to take up the opportunities that are opened by the free trade agreement. And that's it. So what we're talking about is something a little bit more, intense in terms of governmental involvement. I think we see discussion at the higher level on issues like artificial intelligence, putting in common our capacities in that way and developing maybe networks together, even maybe research networks, mm-hmm. put in common the capacity of our universities, of our research centers to innovate in these issues, and as well have commitments to on the part of the Europeans, for instance, to maybe provide themselves with energy in Canada, and we can provide energy to the Europeans or critical minerals. So it's a little bit different. I think it's a step further in the integration than a simple free trade agreement right. that we have. I take the example okay. of Indonesia, not to single it out, but you know we have one with Indonesia. But what we talk about would be to have maybe more continuous discussion and cooperation at a high level to develop common strategies in these specific sectors that are mentioned.
0: I will leave it at that, rather than to say that it does sound like it could be advantageous for both, right, for the EU and for Canada. That seems to be pretty clear.
1: That seems pretty clear, okay. I would say, yes.
0: We leave it at that. Mr. Côté, thank you so much for your time.
1: Thank you very much.
0: Appreciate it. All right, let's get you to traffic. CJD 800 Traffic Center, see what's going on. Check on the drive. Lauren Glaser. Lauren.
2: Aaron, still pretty busy on the westbound side of the 20. The volume starts before Angrini, already back to the Ville-St. Pierre interchange. We do have a tough drive on the eastbound side of the 20 now. From 55th at the 1st Avenue, we're also dealing with a stall inside the access to the westbound 138. Left lane is currently blocked. Upbound side of the Mercier Bridge, tough from Ville-St. Pierre for northbound the Carry. That's pretty slow. Queen Mary up to the top. Southbound the Carry, volume there from the top to Van Horn. Southbound 15 is still pretty busy between Turcotte and the Champlain. Southbound 25, you are losing time from Yprevost to the tunnel, off and on slowdowns on the westbound Met. Volume there starting at VO out to the DeCary interchange. 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
0: All right, thank you, Lauren. 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Just be aware, the inbound Bonaventure will be closed from September 19th to 22nd. That's Saturday to Monday. And that's because of the World Cycling Championships. It will be closed 6:30 a.m. to 4:30 p.m. That's the Bonaventure Expressway inbound, closed from 6:30 a.m. to 4:30 p.m. September 19th. The 22nd. We're going to take a break. When we come back, get set. It'll be the first song in our Porter Airlines giveaway. Better jot down the name of the song and the name of the artist, and I'll tell you what to do once you do that when we come back.
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All right, there you go. That's your first song to enter our Porter Airlines contest. You tell me the name of the song and the artist. And what you have to do is go to our website, go to cjd800.com, go to the contest tab, and you will have a chance there to enter the name of the song and the artist. The song is The Letter by Joe Cocker. And it's funny because I hear that now. Years and years ago, so this would be like, I think, mid-1980s, 1982, 81, 82, somewhere around there, I had a chance to interview Joe Cocker, one of the most amazing interviews that I've ever had a chance to do. We were sitting in a studio, literally the smallest studio I think I've ever been in. Two people barely could sit in it. That was the voiceover studio. I was at Shum back in the day. And he had just come back. He had a huge beginning to his career. He kicked it off, I think, at Woodstock in 69. And then sadly ended up on drugs, alcohol, whatever. I thought he was done. He came back, had another song, and then sadly we lost him not that many years after. But just one of the nicest, incredible people you could ever meet. You know it's serious when you start crying in the middle of an interview, knowing what someone has been through, and that's what it was like. Anyway, but there's not going to be a story with every song. I'm sorry, just reminded me with Joe Cocker, because he was special. So that's our song. So this is the way it's going to work. Every day at around this time, we will be playing a song, our 545 Lost Classic. That was today's. Again, if you missed it, it's The Letter. That's the name of the song by Joe Cocker. And by the way, each of these songs will have something to do with flying or airplanes or travel. Like he said, give me a ticket for an aeroplane. Ain't got time to take a faster. See? They all will tie in that way. Don't worry. You don't have to know that part, because some of them are really obscure. But you just have to know the name of the song and the artist. So go to the website, cjd800.com, under the contest tab. Enter today's song and artist. We're going to do this for the next 2 weeks, and then we'll have a draw. Someone will win a trip or two anywhere Porter Airlines flies. Not just the one, by the way. I want to necessarily point this out. Not just the departures from Montreal Metropolitan Airport. That's a Porter domestic terminal. I'm talking about anywhere Porter flies, including in the Caribbean. You want to go to the beach? You win that. See ya. Have fun. So starting today and for the next 2 weeks, you're going to have to jot it down every single day. All right. A couple of things before we get out of here today, starting with this. There's another Canada song today. It's what I found on the internet. Thank you, America, for being so bad to Canada that every day it seems someone creates a new piece of content and music. Man, are we good at this? It's another Canada song. Here you go.

Thank you, gentlemen. There you go. We'll never be your 51st date, so there. Could we have time for the coloring thing? Okay, cool. Last thing on the list for today. Today's National Coloring Day. I just thought this is kind of cool because, let's face it, when we're kids, right, coloring, we all did it. We all loved it. And then you kind of, you know, you grow up and it's, we never do it again. We're so attached to our screens and stuff, you know. So today, on National Coloring Day, it describes it as a day to make time to color, ideally in a way that relaxes you. And I think that would be kind of relaxing. It says color for 10 to 15 minutes as a screen-free reset. No phones, no pad, no iPad, nothing. I asked our CJD singers to come up with something. Here's what we got.

0: 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Relax. Remember being a kid again. We'll wrap it up next.
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0: Alrighty, that's going to do it for me. If you're having some trouble logging on to enter your song and the artist, whatever, we're working on. I'm not sure what's going on, but don't worry. It'll be up for you. And if it's not, we'll repeat it again tomorrow. It'll be fine. Got yelled at. Alright, that's it for me. I want to thank our producers, Alice Martin, Brian Callisar, for putting it all together, and a thanks to you for being here as well. That is much appreciated. We'll catch you back here tomorrow. Anytime after 2 o'clock that's good for you is good for me. Until then, be good to each other. Take care of yourself and all those folks around you, especially the little guys. They are the most important people in your life. Have a great night, everybody. Stick around. The 6 o'clock CTV News with Mitsumi Takahashi is coming up next.
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8: Still seeing some volume northbound 13 before the T-CAN rounds up to Henri Barras, and again between the 344 and 640. Southbound 13 delays there, Hickmore to the 20 on the westbound side of the 20, volume still between Angrenou and Ville-Saint-Pierre. Also some more volume between Anse and Cabaton and Il-Perreau. Eastbound side of the 20 delays there, 32nd to 1st, northbound the Carry is slowing, Queen Mary up to the top. We do have delays also southbound the Carry from the top to Van Horn, off and on volume on the westbound Met now between Lacadie and the Carry. 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I'm Lauren Glazer from the CJAD 800 Traffic Center.
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10: Good evening. Canada is hosting its first investment summit. It's a high-stakes gathering, hundreds of companies and global financiers. The call is to inject cash into Canada's economy. Mike Lukacsur reports.
11: We have trade deals covering 1.5 billion consumers.
12: That is the Prime Minister's big pitch to hundreds of executives and global asset managers descending on Toronto for the investment summit. Mark Carney is trying to sell Canada as a place to invest, and he's hoping to bring in $1 trillion over the next 5 years.
11: Our pension funds, our financial institutions are very involved in investing in other countries. We want reciprocity. We want to welcome foreign capital here in a bigger scale.
13: I think we need to be bold at this time.
12: Dominic Barton is one of the people leading the effort as the head of Invest in Canada, while also remaining the chairman at Rio Tinto. In a broadcast exclusive with CTV News, Barton said investment has been hampered by cumbersome regulations.
13: I think people have long seen the opportunities, whether it's even been in, you know, pipelines or ports, and but the challenge has been the doability of it, with it, you know, just getting all of the approvals, the permitting time to be able to have it done.
12: The Conservatives have long complained about those issues and reiterated the point in a video released early this morning.
14: We need to get the BS and the government out of the way. We need to approve projects more quickly with the fastest permits in the world.
12: Carney says his government is streamlining the process with a one project, one review approach. The investment summit is part of the strategy to diversify Canada's economy away from the U.S. This weekend, President Trump said he could reach a deal with Canada fairly soon.
11: We're ready to sit down and negotiate that and move it forward. So I welcome the president's comments.
15: While Carney said there is no element of pride when it comes to who will pick up the phone first, he repeated that he believes a mutually advantageous agreement remains possible. Mike LeCouteur, CTV News, Ottawa.
10: Prime Minister Mark Carney is headed to Europe this week to attend the EU summit and to make a speech to the EU Parliament. Today, he was trying to explain just what kind of relationship Canada is hoping to build with the European Union. This after the Wall Street Journal reported that Canada might become an associate member of the EU.
11: You could see enhanced labor mobility, elements of enhanced labor mobility. Obviously, the four freedoms in Europe are tied together, so there's limits to that, but you could see enhanced that. Certainly enhanced educational opportunities, enhanced research cooperation. There is a huge host of areas where we can work together. It's an exciting time. Look, it's not going to be solved this week in Strasbourg, just to be clear. It's the start of a process, but it's the start of a high-ambition process.
10: A senior government source tells CTV News that Canada would like to deepen ties with the EU, adding that efforts to increase those ties would build on a framework that was agreed to during an EU-Canada summit in Brussels last year. The Prime Minister is set to address the European Parliament later this week. Canada is also set to host a Canada-EU summit in late October. It is a first in Canada. A group of volunteers agreed to be exposed to the flu. It's to learn more about the virus, improve vaccine research, and prepare for the next pandemic. Here's Matt Grillo.
16: It's an exciting time for Dr. Brian Ward and his colleagues. They're embarking on what's called a controlled human infection model, research that exposes participants to the flu.

0: You will be intensively studying these individuals, testing them every day, and doing nasal swabs, blood tests, and doing very detailed studies of the way their bodies respond to the infectious challenge.
1: The participants are healthy adults under the age of 40. They will be exposed to influenza by a nasal spray. It's considered cutting-edge science, made possible by the use of negative pressure rooms.
0: These rooms were specifically built as infectious disease isolation pods. The air from this room is filtered and sent outside. Very few places in the world can do these kind of studies, because they don't have the setup of this negative pressure room, the isolation pods.
1: Researchers will monitor how the flu progresses and how the body reacts to better understand influenza.
2: The primary purpose of these studies will be to look at how human immune system fights the infection.
1: The controlled human infection model can have a long-term benefit, faster vaccine development. Crucial if there's another pandemic.
0: We could make a better vaccine very quickly, matter of months as opposed to a year.
3: That's really essential. Given what we just experienced with COVID, this kind of research is really important so that we're not rushing to create a vaccine when the pandemic is already underway. We can kind of get ahead of it.
1: This research is also being conducted in Halifax. In all, 32 participants will take part to further our understanding of the flu and be sure Canada is ready for the next pandemic. Matt Grillo, CTV News.
4: A new study puts staggering figures on what it costs to care for Quebec's homeless population. It says the annual cost is more than $1.1 billion. That's over $95,000 a person. Sweta Rassi has more.
5: $95,284. That's the estimated annual cost of each homeless person in Quebec, according to a recent study published by the Union of Quebec Municipalities. And with more than 12,000 visibly homeless people in the province, that puts the annual price tag at $1.15 billion. Maude Marquis-Bissonnette is the Gatineau mayor and part of the Union of Quebec Municipalities.
6: The cost of inaction is greater than the cost of action.
5: Here's the breakdown. Housing accounts for the largest share of the cost. Then comes health care, public safety, and financial aid. The total price tag is 16 times higher than what the average Quebecer costs the system. An alliance representing 13 organizations serving homeless women is sounding the alarm, calling on the next provincial governments for permanent funding to keep up with demand as shelters reach their limits.
7: We refuse at least 20 women per day, so that's a lot.
5: Marquis Bissonnette says the study doesn't capture the full cost, including what cities are taking on.
6: For instance, when there are encampments, it's our police officers, our firefighters, municipal employees, making sure people remain safe.
5: Montreal Mayor Soraya Martinez-Ferrada says her administration tripled its financial commitment, but it's still not enough. She wants the next Quebec government to commit to reoccurring funding for housing and three emergency shelters. The Quebec government spent nearly $500 million fighting homelessness last year, with the study's author saying the bill is going to continue to rise. Sweta Rassi, CTV News.
4: It appears there's a new advocate for seniors in Quebec. He is 98 years old, and he's taken up the fight to make sure people aren't charged for services they don't use at seniors' residences. Last month, the judge ruled in his favor, but that hasn't ended the fight. Here's Denise Roberts.
8: 98-year-old Mark Pettigrew moved from Quebec City to Sainte-Julie 4 years ago.
9: Four of the five children was here in Montreal, so we decided to move here.
8: He chose Les Résidences Soleil, a private seniors' residence that allowed him independent living with accesses to services. Since he has a washer and dryer, he wanted to opt out of the mandatory cleaning fee that included housekeeping twice a month and weekly sheet washing. But he found out he would still have to pay $118 a month whether he used the service or not.
9: They don't give us the chance to accept or refuse.
8: Already versed in tenants' rights, he decided to fight the charge and enlisted the help of a lawyer.
10: Yeah, basically, the TAL denied our

0: crime. So we appealed the case at the Cour du Québec.
1: In August, the judge ruled in Pettigrew's favor, saying the mandatory fees limited his free choice of suppliers of goods and services, and ordered Résidence Soleil to reimburse the fees he's paid since 2023, more than $5,000.
2: It's not for the money. It's for the for the people, for the all the people that living in that kind of houses.
1: But the fight isn't over yet. Le Résidence Soleil is challenging the ruling, arguing it could have serious consequences. It released a statement saying the decision raises questions that extend well beyond this individual situation, and steps have been taken to have the ruling's scope and implications examined. But other tenants have noticed Pettigrew's win.
0: I've been approached by a lot of tenants, and it's an issue that's pretty common among the elderly people living in assisted living facilities.
1: And Pettigrew says he'll keep speaking out for other seniors who may be afraid. The case is back before a judge in October.
0: I told him today that I hope it's going to be over by his 100th birthday. No, but he's really determined.
1: Denise Roberts, CTV News.
3: The Quebec election campaign is now at the halfway point. Three election polls out today, and they show a very similar snapshot of where all the parties are, and they all point to a very divided electorate. For example, the Léger poll, it was conducted last week. It shows the PQ holding steady in the lead with 29%. The Liberals and the CAQ are in a statistical tie, with the CAQ at 21%, down 2 points, and the Liberals up 1 point to 23%. The Conservatives follow at 17%, they're down 2 points, and Québec solidaire is at 10%. Meanwhile, CAQ leader Christine Fréchette was under attack from all sides today. Her party is facing another controversy over a digital transformation and major cost overrun. A report by Radio-Canada says the Fréchette government ignored warnings about Santé-Québec. It says the digital project for Santé-Québec has skyrocketed from the planned $96 million to $1 billion. It says the government was warned by the Ministry of Cybersecurity and Digital Technology and from accounting firms. Christine Fréchette was not available for comments today, and there was very little activity among the parties in the campaign today, as all the leaders are busy preparing for the two debates this week. And there is a QR code on your screen. It will take you to our website to have the latest news from the campaign trail on ctvnewsmontreal.ca. This is the second school year of Quebec's cell phone ban, and teachers say it's been extremely good for the students. They say the students are socializing more, more engaged in their learning. And while some students do sneak their phones into class, the teachers say most students do follow the rules.
4: Students are now listening in class. They're talking to one another. One of the comments that I heard that I thought was so great is, and I remember this as a teacher, sometimes at lunch it would be silence. All the students would be lined up in the hallway with their phones, not speaking to one another. It is now the way it used to be. That's loud. There's a lot of conversations happening. And, you know, teachers are like, oh my God, it's so loud. But at the same time, they're thrilled because it's so important, that social connectivity that is returned to the schools.
3: And the teachers add it might be worth studying whether there's still too much technology in schools and at what age technology should be introduced. The Montreal Canadiens preseason unofficially kicked off this morning. It was the Habs annual charity golf tournament, and Matt, the team's newest player, was there.
5: Consuming just 48 hours after he officially signed with the Habs, forward Chris Kreider was out on the course today with his new teammates. The 35-year-old left winger signed a one-year, $2.15 million contract Saturday. He's a former 50-goal scorer who last year netted 22 times for the Anaheim Ducks. So the Habs adding some experience, some grit, and another goal threat to the lineup. Kreider does have some history with the Montreal Canadiens, though. In 2014, he became public enemy number one for some Habs fans after going crashing into Carey Price, causing a knee injury that Price would struggle with for the rest of his career. Speaking with reporters this morning, he addressed the incident in a way that led to a funny moment.
6: It happened in the past, happened. obviously, you know what I've said, and I'll continue to echo that. There was not intentional in any way. He was just a young kid and a pretty bad skater at the time, trying to score a goal, and you know, things happen.
7: Did Gary reach out to you at all since the signing? Or?
6: No.
7: What kind of contact have you had with him, like, pretty much ever since? You ever bumped into him?
6: No, no, I haven't bumped into him. Nice.
8: Some other news ahead of the tournament today. Martin St-Louis has signed a contract extension that will keep him behind the bench through the 2029-30 season. And forward Josh Anderson has been named alternate captain, taking the A that Brendan Gallagher wore last season. Here's the head coach and the captain on the expectations for the upcoming season.
9: Our standards have always been really high, and they're going to continue to do that, you know. Ready to take a big enough step to keep going? I don't know. We'll figure it out.
10: He's probably my favorite coach ever. So, you know, it's nice to have him locked in with us. And, you know, the way he, I feel like he's gotten better every year. He just pushed us every year. He's such a hockey nerd, for lack of a better term, probably. But he just wants to get better. He wants everyone on the team to get better.
8: And the Habs will be looking to improve on a very successful season last year, reaching the Eastern Conference Final. They now turn their attention to Saturday night and a visit from the Toronto Maple Leafs, the official start to the preseason. Mitsumi.
3: Thanks very much, Matt. And coming up, can we control AI?
11: If we build in the right way, I think the probability of something bad happening is very low. If we build in the wrong way, the probability of something bad happening is very high.
3: There are new warnings from the top leaders in artificial intelligence. And reports that the much-storied Kennedy Center is close to bankruptcy.
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14: We're seeing delays on the eastbound side of the 20 between 32nd and 1st Avenue. Northbound, the carry delays due down to the top. Also slow down southbound, the carry from the top to Van Horn. Southbound 15 is a busy drive between Atwater and the Champlain. Also delays southbound 25 between Sherbrooke and the tunnel. On the westbound side of the Met, you are still slowing between Lackady and the carry interchange. It's the Canada-wide clearance at Chevrolet. 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I'm Lauren Glazer from the CJAD 800 Traffic Center.
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3: The top leaders in AI are worried. They're calling publicly for developers of the technology to slow down. Donald Trump, though, has a different view. Here's Olivia Rubin.
20: Today, President Trump dismissing concerns from top artificial intelligence leaders, warning the industry needs to slow down to prevent catastrophe.
21: I believe that if we don't slow down at the current rate of progress, yes, there is a strong chance that we could all die in the immediate future.
20: Trump on social media calling it a, quote, sick conspiracy and saying he already has tremendous criminal and regulatory power over the companies. He added, quote, don't kill the golden goose. But Anthropic CEO Dario Amodei, whose company runs Claude, warned AI could escape human control entirely. He urged development must slow, noting AI's growing ability to train itself. Sam Altman of OpenAI, one of Anthropic's biggest competitors, agreeing, saying they would welcome guardrails from lawmakers. And some are looking to do exactly that, including Democrat Representative Bill Foster.
22: There are a number of things that Congress can do, some things that we can pass this week that will actually really move the needle on that.
20: But Vice President J.D. Vance questioning the warnings, even as he says the administration is, quote, concerned about the technology.
23: The fact that you have so many frontier AI tech companies kind of coming to the government and begging the government to regulate them, it feels a little bit to me like a bit of a Trojan horse.
20: Earlier, President Trump saying he's trying to win the AI race with China.
24: But whoever wins with AI wins.
20: China dismissing the concerns too, the foreign minister there calling it, quote, fear-mongering. And with all eyes on the issue, both Altman and Amodei set to speak at a conference tomorrow in California. In Washington, Olivia Rubin, ABC News.
3: The Prime Minister does acknowledge that it's difficult for individual companies to confront issues related to AI. Mark Carney says there is a need for all the parties, including governments, to work together.
25: Ultimately, a technology stability board, in our view, along the lines of the financial stability board, would make sense. But we need some level of it. It's an opportunity, and I think ultimately what it's going to mean is greater value creation and greater value delivery to people.
3: Meanwhile, King Charles will be hosting the leaders of AI companies this week. They'll be discussing what shared principles will be needed to guide the technology. Executives from OpenAI, Anthropic, and Google DeepMind are among those who will be taking part. The Kennedy Center in Washington is in financial trouble. There are reports the institution could face bankruptcy, possibly closure, within days. The Washington Post is reporting that the board could vote Tuesday to close the main building and that the center is struggling to make payroll and cover maintenance costs. The Kennedy Center has seen falling attendance since Donald Trump installed himself as chairman of the center and had it renamed the Trump Kennedy Center. A ferry is capsized in Indonesia in bad weather. 129 people are missing. The ferry went down early Sunday morning while en route from East Java to Borneo. The captain had issued a distress call saying waves were up to 3 meters high. More than 100 people were rescued yesterday and 6 bodies recovered. And coming up, she's back.
26: I made a promise to come back and to be back on stage. So here I am.
3: Celine Dion is back on stage and the rest is history. And an ever-widening investigation into the death of Hayden Panettiere.
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6: Now, an update from the CJAD 800 Traffic Center.
14: We still have volume on the eastbound 20 from 32nd to 1st Avenue. For northbound, the Cary delays there, cuts St. Catherine up to the top. Southbound, the Cary delays too from the top to Van Horn. For southbound 15, it's still a busy drive between Atwater and the Champlain. Southbound 25, you are losing time. Sherbrooke to the tunnel, delays on the westbound side of the Met now. They started Lackady out to the DeCary interchange. 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I'm Lauren Glazer from the CJAD 800 Traffic Center.
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3: People living on a small street just north of Rosemont Boulevard have suddenly been told they need permits to park there, but they say they were never asked, and the permits are costly, so they want to know why. Here's Laurence Plisson-Dupré.
7: A surprise showed up on Roman Koser's door earlier this month.
9: The city posted this notice.
7: A note telling residents that part of 42nd Avenue will soon be reserved for vehicles with parking vignettes. And if they want to keep using those spaces, they'll have to pay.
9: I know a lot of people here have been, are either retired or just have small jobs with minimum wage. Well, you have to take into consideration now the price of gas, the cost of living. We're not all the wealthiest here.
7: The city says the change follows at least four requests from residents in this section of 42nd Avenue. A spokesperson says 10 of the 70 parking spaces here will now be reserved for vignette holders. Annual vignette fees range from $125 to more than $200 depending on the vehicle and can top $400 for households with multiple vehicles. Those fees are also bringing in more revenue for the borough. Last year, the number of vignettes issued generated almost $945,000 in the borough, nearly 75% more than in 2021. Koser says that makes him question the city's motives.
9: Mind you, the city, I think, is just thinking of a cash grab.
7: Across the street from him, Sylvie Raza says she's fortunate to have a driveway. But with little commerce here, she says she doesn't see the need for more restrictions.
10: There's no explanation. There's no reason for that.
7: She points to parking that's already disappeared nearby. On Besha Street, parking was removed to make room for bike lanes, while other permit-only stretches have been added in the area. Raza says the combination is making it harder to park and live here.
10: It's just gives us the... We want to go out of Montreal because all of that, it's not easy anymore. It's not fun.
7: Koser says he's fought this battle before. He opposed a similar proposal under the former administration.
9: We made a petition and it was rejected. And here we go. They're doing it again.
7: Now he's hoping the city will reconsider before the new signs go up. The restrictions are expected to take effect October 1st, along with changes on sections of seven other streets in the borough. Laurence Brisson-Dubreuil, CTV News.
3: There are new details in the investigation into the death of Hayden Panettiere. Sources say investigators are waiting for toxicology reports to see what drugs might have played a role in her death and where the drugs came from. Melissa Adan has the latest.
29: Sources tell ABC News a cross-country investigation is underway in Los Angeles and South Carolina as the DEA and local police work to determine what led to the death of actress Hayden Panettiere. Panettiere traveled from Los Angeles to South Carolina the day before she died. First responders say she was found unresponsive at an apartment complex she was staying at with her boyfriend and his brother in Greenville. Authorities are now awaiting toxicology results, which could provide key answers.
8: A lot of this will come down to toxicology, where those drugs came from, if they were illegally obtained on the streets or if they were through a prescription, through a doctor, how she would have gotten them.
29: Best known for her roles in Heroes, Nashville, and Ice Princess, Panettiere died August 16th, just days before her 37th birthday. Now sources tell ABC News the investigation could mirror the cases of rapper Mac Miller and actor Matthew Perry, where federal agents and local police traced the source of the drugs and targeted the dealers accused of supplying the fatal doses.
8: We understand that this may go down the same road that those two cases paved of Mac Miller and Matthew Perry, of trying to kind of shake the tree of who was involved in this and go down the line of where drugs, if this does turn out to be drugs, where they came from.
29: Federal authorities arrested five people in connection with the fatal ketamine overdose of actor Matthew Perry. All five pleaded guilty to federal charges related to the distribution and conspiracy to distribute ketamine. The investigation into the late actress's death is ongoing. The official cause and manner of death have not yet been announced. Melissa Adan, ABC News, Los Angeles.
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15: Well, it has gotten to the time of year where we are seeing more and more of those temperatures in the teens. That is all across Canada right now and closer to home. We're seeing as cool as 13 degrees in Sherbrooke. We have 16 in Mirabel and luckily a slightly warmer temperature of 18 for those of us in the greater Montreal. That said, also seeing more of those single digits on our almanac today with our record low of 2.7. We hit that in 1986 and our normal overnight low is now sitting at 9 degrees. But for tonight, we are forecasting just 1 degree warmer than that. So an overnight low of 10, that's along with clear skies. As we move into tomorrow, good news, looking at lots of sunshine ahead. We'll have mainly sunny skies in the morning. That wake up temperature of 9, but then we do see the mercury moving up. So we're looking out for an expected high of 21 degrees tomorrow, but with increasing clouds coming in. We're seeing winds gusting from the south up to 30 kilometers an hour as we head into tomorrow afternoon. And so we're going to see those clouds coming over the area by about 10 a.m. tomorrow is what our future cast is telling us. Now, if we do jump ahead to 7 p.m. tomorrow evening, we see those clouds really covering much of the province of Quebec. That said, more good news in the skies for the rest of this work week. We are looking at various mixes of sun and clouds. So on Wednesday, that could come along with an above seasonal high, possibly as warm as 24 degrees. We're looking at a slightly cooler high of 22 come Thursday. That would be with mostly cloudy skies, and then we see that mix of sun and cloud coming back in on Friday. For Friday, the daytime high is looking like 21. Friday night is also looking like it could be on the cooler side, though. So we have that overnight low expected at plus 8, and then we're seeing daytime highs in the teens in the weekend, along with some showers coming in. So on Saturday, get ready for a 60% chance of up to potentially 9 millimeters. Come Sunday, we could see another one. There's a 40% chance of that. That is to say, you're going to want to enjoy this week.
3: Celine Dion made an emotional return to the stage in Paris. It was her first concert in 6 years. Lara Spencer has the story.
16: Don't want to be all by myself anymore.
17: It is one of the greatest comebacks in music history. Celine Dion ascending onto the stage right where she belongs for the first time in 6 years.
16: I am everything I am because you loved me.
17: An improbable return to prominence for the vocal legend who just a few years ago could barely sing due to the effects of the rare neurological disorder, stiff person syndrome. But with grit, rehabilitation, and immeasurable dedication, Celine says she is fulfilling her promise.
16: I made a promise to come back and to be back on stage. So here I am.
17: The icon, overcome with emotion. Lighting up the City of Light for over 2 hours, belting out more than 24 of the French and English hits we all know and love. The five-time Grammy winner taking us behind the curtain for her return, sharing this behind-the-scenes video. Over 35,000 fans traveling from around the world for the first of 26 hotly anticipated Paris residency shows.
12: It was just so emotional. She gave it her all, and we were all behind her.
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2: Now, an update from the CJAD 800 Traffic Center.
17: 20 westbound at 55th Avenue, the two right lanes blocked off by a crash that has protected every imaginable vehicle from emergency services is there to tend to that situation. Eastbound 20, a pinch between 32nd and 1st Avs heading to the airport in good shape to carry north and south. Volume from Jean Talon to the top and vice versa. 40 east, stop and go from the Côte de l'Iès bend over to Saint-Laurent. Met west, stickiest from the Laurentian Otter merge over to the Carey Circle. Outbound Lafontaine, 21 minutes from the Sherbrooke Sector 8 via Soudigny East. And Linen Chest launches its summer clearance sale with savings up to 80% on luxurious down and feather pillows and up to 65% on luxury down alternative duvets. I'm Mark Shalhoub from the CJAD 800 Traffic Center. We'll hear your next report at 7 o'clock.
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0: The Canadian Cancer Society says cancer is not getting enough attention in the election campaign. The group says cancer is the leading cause of death in Quebec, accounting for 3 in every 10 deaths.
18: We as parties, it's to take commitments to improve access to cancer care and services while also investing in cancer prevention and to reduce also the financial burden for patients and caregivers.
0: Air pollution isn't just an outdoor problem. There are hidden dangers in the air inside our homes. Here's Mandy Gator.
5: You probably think of pollution like this, but there's another danger in the air, and it hits close to home. Literally.
6: You can actually see that sometimes the indoor air is worse than the outdoor air.
5: Dr. Maeve McMurdo, a pulmonologist at Cleveland Clinic, says things we do at home like burning candles and incense, cooking, even vacuuming can add to poor air quality. So can smoke, vapors, mold, and chemicals used in certain paints, furnishings, and cleaners. Breathing unclean air is linked to health problems like asthma, a higher number of emergency room visits for breathing and heart problems, increased hospital stays, and more illnesses such as pneumonia and bronchitis. By 2050, researchers predict there could be an increase of up to 4,300 premature deaths a year in the U.S. due to poor air quality.
6: Do what you can to make that air quality better, because it really can improve your health.
5: McMurdo says to minimize the amount of indoor pollution you're making by turning on the vent hood when cooking. Also, avoid burning candles and incense, reduce smoke coming from a wood-burning fireplace, and consider getting an air purifier. She says you don't have to shell out the big bucks to get one that's effective.
6: What we really want to look for is something that's got a HEPA, H-E-P-A, filter. That's what's going to get rid of particulate matter.
5: For Health Minute, I'm Mandy Gaither.
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0: Inflation was unchanged in August. Marilla Fernandez has more on why.
20: The annual inflation rate for August was 3%, with gas and food costs slowing. Statistics Canada shows gas prices up in August almost 23%, but they were up closer to 26% in July. Prices for dairy, like yogurt and cheese, rose more slowly last month. Consumers paid less for clothing as well. It was down about 1%. Rent prices moved higher, and Canadians paid more to travel because of fuel surcharges. The higher cost of jet fuel has led Ottawa to approve emergency aid for Flair Airlines. The loan of $76 million will have to be repaid in 4 years. Air Transat and Porter Airlines have also been helped by Ottawa. AI stocks are down after industry leaders warned about the safety of the rapidly advancing technology. The CEO of Anthropic says there's a risk artificial intelligence could lead a team of agents to take over the internet. NVIDIA, SpaceX, Broadcom, and others all took a hit. Here are the closing numbers for the day. The Canadian dollar is down to 71.93 U.S. West Texas Intermediate is up to 101.39 U.S. a barrel. Western Canadian Select is down to 77.60. And the TSX barely moved today, ending the day 5 points higher. Those are your business headlines. I'm Marilla Fernandez.
0: A new tentative deal is being reached between Jazz and its flight attendants. Jazz operates regional planes for Air Canada. Details haven't been released, and the agreement must still be ratified. Workers have been threatening to go on strike later this month. And Ottawa has approved a $76 million bailout for Flair Airlines. The government has offered airlines low-interest loans to help offset the soaring cost of fuel since the war in the Middle East began. Air Transat's parent company was given $430 million in financial aid, Porter Airlines $125 million. Canadians are turning to Made in Canada, even when it comes to movies. At the Toronto Film Festival this year, Canadian stories and filmmakers are taking the spotlight. Camille Caramali reports.
21: The Buy Canadian campaign,
1: Canada Pride, I love being Canadian,
21: now turning into the Watch Canadian Movies movement.
22: Prioritizing and recognizing Canadian films is really important.
21: Here at the Toronto International Film Festival, the trade war with the U.S. front of mind from moviegoers.
23: If it is Canadian, that's like an added bonus for me.
21: To movie stars.
24: The Canadian film industry has always been a really special and unique voice.
21: Late last month, the U.S. president called for tax incentives to keep movie production in the U.S. after saying it has moved to Canada and other countries, driving the divide even further.
25: I think right now Canadians are
3: Yeah, they're looking at each other and they're looking around and saying, well, what are our stories? And there's some pretty great ones.
21: So which Canadian films are getting the biggest buzz?
4: Why are you jumping a river if you can't even swim?
21: The Stunt Driver is based on a true story of Canadian daredevil Ken Carter, starring Montreal's Jay Baruchel, shedding light on how Carter was always overshadowed by his American counterpart, Evel Knievel, even in his own country.
7: This is what happens when we grow up in a country where, a foreign culture is given priority of real estate on our TV screens.
8: When I'm running, I take 1 mile at a time.
21: But what could be more Canadian than Terry Fox? The documentary Run, Terry, Run features never-before-seen footage of the Canadian icon. Rick Hansen, another big-name Canadian athlete, featured in this year's lineup with Man in Motion.
9: We're ready to tell the story in the most open and authentic way.
21: And speaking of Canadian athletes, Villeneuve highlights the life of the Formula One legend with a full Quebec connection.
25: I think Canadians are finally standing up, embracing, and really getting on board with Canadian film.
21: With so many Canadian features at a time when Canadian pride is on full display.
26: If we are going to move forward as a film culture or as a pop culture at all, we need to embrace the fact that we're Canadian.
21: It appears there's never been a better time to put Canada in the spotlight. Kamal Karamali, CTV News, Toronto.
0: Today is the Pope's birthday. Pope Leo turns 71 years old. Leo was elected in May of last year, becoming the first American pope. He's since addressed climate change, international conflicts, human rights, and modern technologies. Former Mayor Valerie Plante has been busy since she left office, and Matt, a TV series and a new book.
27: Yeah, that's right, Mitsumi, and she will be my guest tonight just after 11:30. We're going to talk about her new book, her life after leaving office, and as well her new docu-series that started airing on Friday. We're also going to be taking a look at a story that's breaking this evening, new details about a data breach at the car sharing company Communauto. Members got an email today saying that an employee is believed to have stolen sensitive user information. Those stories and more tonight at 11:30. Mitsumi.
0: Thanks very much, Matt.
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0: As high school athletes return to the field, the long-term risks of the game are back in the spotlight. Steve Osunsami reports.
31: The warning is for American football players of every age, Little League, high school, college, and of course the NFL. Scientists are estimating that at least 25% of nearly 900 NFL players who died between 2016 and 2021 were sick with CTE, the degenerative brain disease caused by repetitive hits. But their bigger warning comes after looking at the actual brains of 338 of those players donated by their families to the scientists. 93.2% were positive for CTE.
32: It means that hundreds of current NFL players are at risk for developing this.
31: Currently, CTE can only be officially diagnosed after a player dies. Former NFL quarterback Matt Hasselbeck, who spent 17 years in the NFL, is now working with researchers in Boston, helping them search for a way to diagnose the disease in living players.
33: In case I played quarterback, so the guys in front of me were probably doing more hitting, protecting me in a sense. I think in a way, I feel like this is a way to give back to them.
31: Responding to this, the NFL says it continually strives to make the game of football safer, including by implementing strategies to reduce concussions and head impacts. The researchers have also identified common symptoms that many of these players shared before they died. The scientists are hoping that this might help doctors diagnose CTE while players are still living. Steve Osunsami, ABC News, Atlanta.
0: The Canadian Forces snowbirds were in the sky just outside Ottawa Sunday. The flights were part of a farewell tour before their current planes are retired. They're going to be grounded until the 2030s. Josh Morano reports.
1: For 171 years, the sights and sounds of the Spencerville Fair have mostly been found right here on the ground. But Sunday, the biggest attraction was up above.
5: I've never seen them. I love jets, I love planes, and I like to see them because I've heard so much about them.
1: Mary Turma wasn't alone. Spectators packing the fairgrounds, some coming from well outside the community for a front row view of the iconic red and white jets.
6: We came out from Frankville, Ontario, in there and drove down on it. See the snowbirds in there.
10: We have people coming all the way from Florida. I have people who drove and arrived this morning from St. John's. So it's kind of a huge deal.
1: For about 15 minutes, the nine jet team swept over Spencerville, changing formations and treating the crowd to what the team calls a non-aerobatic display.
11: It's fun to be in a smaller community where we can like reach people that usually will not maybe go to the big cities to see the show. But when we go into their city, they are usually pretty appreciative of that.
1: The visit carrying extra significance. 2026 is the final season for the snowbirds flying the CT-114 Tudor. The aircraft has been with the team since its beginning in 1971.
11: After 63 years of flying for the Canadian Forces, at some point we need to eventually change them, right? So we try to hit a lot of places for a farewell tour, and Spencerville was one of them.
1: Making this a rare moment for a small community.
12: I was probably her age when I saw them the first time, and then I was a young adult when I saw them a second time.
13: It was good, and I liked how they flied over us.
1: And a performance that left even longtime fans taking it in.
15: It's very emotional, actually, you know, to see it. And a little flyby like this, it's quite an outstanding moment for everybody here in the community.
1: The planes may soon be changing, but for a few minutes over Spencerville, the sound and the sight were still unmistakably snowbirds. Josh Morano, CTV News.
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34: Number 48
3: A freshman defensive end wearing number 48.
4: And here we go, it's a big hit!
3: Who actually turns 48 years old today.
7: And how do you feel?
8: I feel good. I mean, I'm sore all the time.
3: Justin Buzzard, a pastor and father of three in California, just made his collegiate debut for the San Jose City College Jaguars.
8: I hadn't hit anyone in a football game in 30 years, so that felt good to do.
3: If you squint for a second, number 63 right there is Justin, 30 years ago during his lone season of college football. However, he redshirted and got injured before he could play in a game. But when stories like these started to pop up recently of other men giving college sports a whirl later in life, one of his boys sent him a video and said, quote, Dad, you have to do this.
8: I came up with a pro-con list. The pro list was super long. The con list was, what if I got hurt?
3: Thankfully, the folks at San Jose City College were willing to give Justin a shot, and he immediately worked to put on 10 pounds of muscle.
8: Just got home from practice and a little banged up.
3: But about that previously mentioned potential for pain.
8: I mean, I'm just sprinting all the time, so my hamstrings are on fire.
3: Well, 3 weeks into the season, Buzzard is already starting to have an impact. Check out this pass breakup he recorded over the weekend, celebrated with high fives and cheers from teammates less than half his age.
7: What do they call you?
8: A lot of guys just call me Justin. A lot of guys call me Mr. Buzzard.
3: And while Justin says a lot of the practices have been harder than he initially anticipated,
8: at the same time, I thought, man, I just realized I can do this.
9: And by the way, two of his sons are currently playing high school football, and one of them even plays the same position. So Justin says at dinner time, they all just swap tips and compare techniques for the football field. In New York, for ABC News, I'm Danny New.
0: And Anastasia, another nice day tomorrow.
14: That's right. We are looking at more sunshine coming in. We're going to have to collectively agree to look past tomorrow's wake-up temperature. We could be moving down to the single digits, so that would be as low as 9 degrees tomorrow morning. But after that, yes, we are looking at that sunshine coming in. And there's good news for the temperature as we head into tomorrow afternoon. We're expecting a daytime high of 21 degrees, so we should be back in the 20s tomorrow. After that, even more sunshine for the week. So on Wednesday, we're forecasting a mix of sun and clouds and an above seasonal daytime high. Normally we see a temperature of 20, but Wednesday is looking like it could be as warm as 24 degrees. And then on Thursday, similar conditions to come. So again, we're seeing that mix of sun and clouds, though Thursday could bring a bit more clouds than sun. And for that daytime high, looking at a slightly cooler temperature of 22 degrees, but nonetheless comfortable. So lots of good stuff to look forward to otherwise this week. Mitsumi.
0: And that's it for us. Have a good evening. Stay well. Good night.
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22: 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I'm Dario De Felice with your CTV News update. 18 degrees downtown, weather details in minutes. Here's what's making news right now. Quebec's homeless population costs over $1 billion a year. Provincial party leaders are preparing for their first two debates this week, and residents are pushing back against a new permit-only parking zone. With the latest from the CJAD 800 Traffic Center, here is Mark Shaloub.
23: 20 westbound, exit to the 13 north is spilling onto the 20 with an incident in the ramp for the 13 north. You fill in almost as of the 13 on the 20 west until you clear the 55th Avenue crash. They're trying to tow away the remnants of that in the right lane. The two right lanes were blocked off at the peak. To carry north, brake tapping. Dulles Avant slash Royal Mount to the top. Southbound over the top. Third 40 east, stop and go from the DeCary interchange over to Saint-Laurent. Westbound met. A little sticky between the Laurentian outer merge and Saint-Croix. Outbound La Fontaine, 13 minutes from After Sherbrooke, cut it in half via Suiting East. It's the Canada-wide clearance at Chevrolet. 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Traffic and transit every 15 minutes for you on CJAD 800 and next at 715.
22: In the news, the price tag of caring for Quebec's homeless population is on the rise. A new study by the Union of Quebec Municipalities puts the annual cost at more than $1.1 billion. Mayor of Gatineau, Maude Marquis-Bissonnette, says the numbers do not even include what cities are taking on.
5: For instance, when there are encampments, it's our police officers, our firefighters, municipal employees, making sure people remain safe.
22: Montreal Mayor Soraya Martinez-Ferrada says she wants the next Quebec government to commit to recurring funding for housing and three emergency shelters. With the Quebec election campaign almost at its halfway point, party leaders are preparing for their first two debates this week. Jean-François Daou is a political science professor at Université de Sherbrooke. He says the debates will be an opportunity for CAQ leader Kristen Fréchette to try to paint herself as a change candidate and for other leaders to keep their standing.
6: I think the big point here, the focus of the campaign is whether the Parti Québécois will win sufficient vote to win a majority government or a minority government. Mm-hmm. Now, the second place is still important in some ways to get a better sense of what will remain of the Coalition Avenir Québec.
22: The first debate is scheduled for tomorrow evening and will feature all five party leaders, along with another leaders' debate on Wednesday night that will be live on Nouveau and also streaming on Crave. Residents in Rosemont-la-Petite-Patrie are pushing back against a new permit-only parking zone set to take effect October 1st. Part of 42nd Avenue will see 10 of its 70 parking spaces reserved for permit holders, with annual fees ranging from $125 to more than $200. Some residents say they were not consulted and question whether the changes are needed. Resident Roman Cooker says the added costs come at a difficult time for many households.
10: I know a lot of people here have been are either retired or just have small jobs with minimum wage. Well, you have to take into consideration now the price of gas, the cost of living. We're not all the wealthiest here.
22: The borough says the change follows several requests from residents and will be introduced alongside other parking changes. And Bell Canada is quadrupling a previously announced data center project in Saskatchewan, and it is also now expected to bring in more than $50 billion in capital investment. Prime Minister Mark Carney says this is the largest capital investment in Saskatchewan's history.
11: You can depend on infrastructure built elsewhere. You can depend on laws of other countries. You can have your data sent elsewhere. Or you can build it right here, under Canadian, on Canadian ground, with Canadian power and Canadian law.
22: CJAD 800 is a division of Bell Media, which is owned by BCE. Your Dormez-vous Weather Center forecast. Clear skies tonight with a low of 9. It will be sunny tomorrow with a high of 21 and cloudy on Wednesday with a high of 26. Right now, it is 18 degrees downtown.

0: event and there's a bunch of celebrities there, but sure. I do think it's pretty silly unless you're going to a movie.
1: If you're going to see something or participate at something, fine. Anyway, I don't judge. I just found it odd, but it was something busy, and then went to the Blue Jays game on Sunday, which, by the way, if you don't follow the Blue Jays, Vladdy Jr. hadn't had a home run at home yet this summer. Did it on Sunday. I think the smart speakers and I are good luck for the Blue Jays, because last year it was a pretty flat half a game and then amazing finish. Same thing this year, and I'm sure we'll talk about that coming up on Wednesday when Jamie Ellerton and Lindsay Broadhead are here. It's a love letter to Toronto. We need to come to this city and experience this city. It is so alive. It's incredible. And I have a lot of friends that have grown up here, lived here, and never really left here. And I have to say, in a love letter to Toronto, also Toronto needs to see the rest of this country, because it is equally as beautiful and alive. I've loved my time here. I really have. This is my favorite trip to Toronto, even though I really didn't do much other than just kind of bounce around from friend to friend and meeting to meeting. Pretty awesome stuff. So sign up. Go get your tickets. Don't come during TIFF. Oh, my God. And don't come when the Prime Minister's doing some international trade thing all in the same weekend and the Blue Jays have three home games in three straight days. Like, go to the Blue Jays. That's another one, I would say. Everyone's got to put that on their bucket list. We should do a bucket list conversation here, Ryan.
0: Let me just write that down.
1: Yeah, write that
0: absolutely.
1: Down.
0: Absolutely.
1: Good News Tuesday might be a great place for a bucket list. How was your weekend, Ryan O'Donnell? It was supposed to be the cozy, warm fall weekend in Calgary for you.
0: It was perfect. It was the cozy. I went and saw the new Spider-Man movie with my future in-laws, which was great. Had some stew. Like, I had goulash for dinner.
1: Yeah.
0: And it was in September, and it fit because it was like 9 degrees and pouring rain. And then went to a little art market, which was also outside and pouring rain. But it was still pretty cool. And yeah, it was just one of those weekends where I had pretty much nothing planned, and I'm so grateful for that. But those are the ones that always feel the shortest.
1: Yep. Very good. Noah Skanga is alive and well in Toronto. Have pizza?
2: I did absolutely nothing but watch my stories, and I was very happy with doing that.
1: That's what I was gonna say, because don't ask Noah, because it was like, I did nothing, or I did everything and worked hard with my family. So Noah has two speeds, right? I learned stuff that Shane doesn't understand. I hung out. So, looks like there was a lot of hanging out this weekend, and I think that's fantastic. 7-10-10. Coming up tonight here on the show, you can use that text line to reach out to us. Does beer make you less empathetic? That's part of our mystic conversation later on. Over the weekend, this weekend, AI bosses said, whoa, we need to slow down AI. And Trump said, all you need is a smart president. We need to beat China. That's concerning. We're also going to have our Monday study group. That means Jimmy Zubris and Leslie Kelly are going to be here for the biggest stories of the week. We will be talking about AI with that one, and we will also be talking about what's going on with the Prime Minister and investment. And have you ever been a chance to look at some other cities from around the country? Coming up, Shane Hewitt and the Night Shift. Handy Andy Brar is back next.
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4: 20 westbound, the slightest of residual volume at 55th Avenue after an earlier crash in the sector. At the peak, there were the two right lanes blocked out. 20 west for the 13 north, that incident is history. We have another one that doesn't seem to be encumbering folks' drive too much. It's on the 13 north in the ramp for the 520 east. It's been narrowed, but there is protection on the scene dealing with that particular incident. Also, the DeCarry's south ramp to the 136 east. Between reports, they had some debris that they picked up from the right-hand lane. Reminder, the Victoria Bridge remains at one lane per direction at all time until they finish the work on Bridge North between Des Irlandais and Mill Streets. A little later tonight, on the 19th, Papineau-Leblanc Bridge, there will be a full closure as of 9 p.m., 13 southbound between the 520 west exit and the entrance coming from the 520 East will be locked at 11. Concert, dinner, meeting, or night out? Choose from 10,000 parking spots across Greater Montreal. Reserves yours in just a few taps on the Click and Park app. I'm Mark Chaloup, your next CJD 800 traffic report at 7:30.
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1: After a couple of week hiatus, touring around the world, Handy Andy Barrar is back. To Surrey, BC we go. I'm Shane Hewitt. I am in Markham, just outside Toronto. Yeah, he's been away. He's been traveling. He's been doing tech things. And he's officially back. HandyAndyMedia.com if you want to get connected with Handy Andy. So, how was the trip?
2: Shane, I think in the last 6 years, this is the longest I've gone without talking to you. So, you know, I missed you on this trip. I was thinking about you on Monday.
1: Really?
2: Yeah, we talked every Monday for the last, or at least once a week for about 6 years.
1: 6 years, yeah.
2: I remember during COVID, we would chat and, here we are. Say, I can't believe it. It feels like that was just yesterday. But, the trip was good. I was in Berlin for, it's called IFA Berlin. It stands for Innovation for All. It's a tech trade show. Very similar to the Consumer Electronics Show that happens in Las Vegas every year, but it's Europe's version. And, lots of humanoid robots there. I saw so many robots. Robots that could dance, robots that could fight, that could do kung fu, and robots that could play soccer. So a little bit of everything, for the techie in me. It's like going to Disneyland.
1: Oh, very good. And so any key takeaways? Because when you go to Vegas, for example, you always meet somebody and end up in a limo.
2: Yeah.
1: How did you make out in Germany?
2: It was fun. You know, I took the Uber to get to this trade
1: I feel show. Like Uber is like a legit German thing. Yeah.
2: Yeah. This lady, she was an Uber driver. She offered me grapes, right? She just like pulled out these grapes and she offered it to me. I turned it. I said, that's okay. But then she gave this stern look, like, eat these grapes. So I ate them, you know, and she was really nice. Like, she couldn't speak English, but she would use Google Translate because we went by in Berlin. It's called the Victory Column for Prussia. It was this huge column that we would pass by. And so she wrote in Google Translate because she kept seeing that I was looking at it. And she's like, that's like our Statue of Liberty. And I was like, wow, we can converse through, you know, a phone. It's pretty crazy that we live in this day and age. What an amazing time.
1: Did the grapes make you high? What happened?
2: What's that? No, the grapes were good. They were just good. She just carries grapes. Like, she had a little lunch kit. And so she offered me some grapes and I ate them.
1: Did you get married?
2: I did not get married. No, that's what happens in Las Vegas, Shane, you know.
1: No.
2: Bad decisions late at night. So it's very easy to get married in Las Vegas.
1: Man, you're in Surrey. I mean, I realize Surrey is a big place, but you have a small little bubble. You know, my little Andy's seeing the world here.
2: I'm going to Calgary tomorrow. So,
1: are you?
2: Yeah, I'll be at a cybersecurity conference, tomorrow from a company called Fortinet. They do like the cybersecurity for all the Fortune 500 companies. Mm. And we're going to be talking about protecting Canada's, critical infrastructure. So from hackers and both hackers and potentially from AI now, how do we make sure that our critical infrastructure in Canada, so, you know, the pipelines, our electrical grid, our water treatment facilities, I'm going to be learning all about that. I'm going to be getting my geek on, talking to these researchers, and I want to find out, Shane, what keeps them up at night? You know, these guys who work in this area in cybersecurity, so much has happened because of AI. And I want to know who has the upper edge, the attackers or the defenders? Because, you know, both of them are using AI. So I can't wait. The show goes on. The road show goes on, Shane.
1: I think you should take some grapes with you to give away.
2: I should.
1: Coming up here at the top of the hour, we have a big conversation about the stuff this weekend with AI, with the AI bosses basically going, yeah. Whoa, we need to slow this down, which is an interesting, these guys stand up, they're accountable for the investment, right? So that's an interesting part. So we are going to dig in that coming up here in just a little bit. All right. So let's dig into some of the tech things since you, brought it up. Critical infrastructure, getting it put to the test.
2: Yeah.
1: Tell me about that story that you have here. Is that related to you going to this thing?
2: Yes, exactly. It's really about, you know, how does Canada protect our infrastructure? Because if you think about it, think about like a water treatment facility. They would have what's called operational technology. Like, we know what IT is, information technology. But there's also operational technology about, you know, the tech to make all their systems work. Traditionally, they were never connected to the internet. But for people to get remote access and to get data and to collect the data that's happening, they would connect them to the internet, which makes them now vulnerable. And when you look at these new AI models, Shane, when they're testing them out, you know, like OpenAI, they would give them to like, you know, countries and say, test your systems because this is so powerful. It could find vulnerabilities in both companies and now critical infrastructure. So I'm really interested to learn about how they're going to protect that now moving forward, because you know, with these rogue AI models, there were some that were in testing grounds that wasn't even connected to the internet, and it still escaped and then went onto the internet and hacked another company. That was Hugging Face. So I'm, after that incident, I want to know, how can we protect ourselves, and how did the critical infrastructure, so like the electrical grid, how do we protect that from being hacked from AI that goes rogue, or a hacker that somehow finds a backdoor into that and then asks for ransomware. Otherwise, we're going to, you know, spike all your drinking water with chlorine. You know, these are the doomsday scenarios when we talk about how AI can, you know, kill humanity. I think that is a legitimate conversation to have, because when we talk about how are they going to kill us, I think that's one of the ways.
1: Did you read the part of it where they found that the AIs were communicating on a 25-year-old message board that
2: yes.
1: was
2: yes.
1: kind of just old and dead and wasn't really that popular anymore, but somehow these different AI models were communicating through the forum, and they were even talking about how they could do less work and make everybody think they were doing more work. Like, it was kind of wild.
2: Yeah, so it's called deceptive alignment. So what it does is, when it knows that it's being tested, it will somehow deceive the researchers. Just like, you know, when you're acting naughty in class, the teacher looks at you and you behave, and then she turns her back, and then now you're throwing, you know, things across the room. AI is doing that. It is deceiving the researchers. So this is really important. And what the researchers are calling AI alignment. We need to align the AI with human values. Otherwise, we could say, hey, in this city, we want you to solve the congestion, the traffic congestion. And the AI might decide, you know, the best solution is just not have people driving in cars. And then it goes, takes that literally, and then finds a solution on how to get rid of people. Those are the kind of doomsday scenarios, I think, that the conversations that we need to have, because if these AIs can escape a testing ground that's not even connected to the internet, go onto another, you know, group chat with other AIs, who knows what the future looks like? And this is why these conversations need to be had. And this, I'm going to have a great time next week in Calgary, you know, talking to researchers and learning about what these kind of scenarios could look like.
1: You know, every time everyone comes to town with Ryan, they take Ryan out for a steak. I'm just saying. Like, this is the tradition.
3: Yeah, it's just kind of like, if you really want to be welcome in Calgary, you know, just like giving a local a steak is kind of like, it's like a rite of passage, Andy. I don't know if you've never been to Calgary before, but it's just expected.
1: It's like going to Newfoundland and getting screeched in, except you buy the steak.
3: Yeah, exactly. Well, that's exactly
2: right. I will get my people to contact your people, and if our schedules align, you know. Yeah. Maybe I'll get my AI agent to talk to your AI agent, mm-hmm. and then, you know, they can try to see how our schedules work for that state.
1: Are you integrating AI in the work that you do when it comes to just the day-to-day stuff, like having, you know, waking up in the morning with a list of articles that you'd be interested in, like any of that stuff? Because I have some friends that are really diving into it that way, where basically they get a list of, here's the top five articles that they would be interested in today that have unfolded, and so it sort of builds that for them. Do you use it at that level?
2: Not in that particular case, Shane, but I use AI every day. I try to think of like 15-year-old Andy. What would he do if he was in growing up in this area? So you have that kind of creativity. One thing I did was I created an AI agent to manage my YouTube channel. And so that was really cool. I used AI to create AI. It was like a Frankenstein moment, but I can actually chat to it on a chatbot now.
1: Oh, fascinating. Yeah, I have a real hard time allowing anything else to have control of my stuff, like access to banking, view what you do. Like, that stuff terrifies me. It's a larger conversation coming up here in 30 minutes. Handy Andy's going to be a part of his own this week in Calgary. We've got more tech. Let's find out what came out of this IFA conference anyway, some of the big tech and gadget announcements, and then we'll bring it home with, of course, taking some of those gadgets into the yard, as Handy Andy always does. HandyAndyMedia.com. Shane Hewitt and The Night Shift. We'll be right back.
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4: Metropolitan eastbound at the tracks in TMR, Dunkirk / Kenora. Stinson, if you would be on the opposite side of that Metropolitan, you got something cooking there. We don't see it on the Jam Camp Star 800, if you'd be so kind. It's backing almost to the DeCary Circle. Since we're in that neck of the woods, the Met East ramp to the Laurentian North will be shuttered at 10 p.m. Half an hour later, the Met West at the Saint Laurent exit, 2 out of 3 lanes will be knocked out. Met East from the Saint-Michel exit to the Lac Valdel entrance will be off limits at 10:30, and we'll have some more as the evening progresses. 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I'm Mark Chaloup, CJD 800 Traffic and Transit, every 15 minutes for you, next at 7:45.
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